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1: 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We hear more from correspondent Damian Troisi.
2: Stocks rallied on Friday to close out a choppy July. The S&P 500 rose 0.7%. The Dow rose 0.5%. The Nasdaq Composite jumped 1%. Amazon surged 15.3% after delivering a stronger profit than analysts expected during its latest quarter. Apple slumped 7.4% after giving investors a disappointing revenue growth forecast. Oil prices rose and added to concerns about inflation. Treasury yields rose in the bond market amid worries about inflation potentially remaining high. Damian Troisi, New York.
1: New York officials have sued prediction market platform Kalshi for potentially billions of dollars, calling it an illegal, unlicensed gambling operation. News and analysis at townhall.com. From Washington, I'm Keith Peters reporting. Correspondent Graham Dunbar explains the plan put forth by FIFA's president that has led to a boycott by 55 members of the European soccer body UEFA.
3: FIFA and its president Gianni Infantino want to create a subsidiary running its events and competitions, including the crown jewel, the Men's World Cup, a $20 billion operation that will be 20% owned by private investors. Anchor Investor, a New York investment firm, created by Joshua Kushner, the younger brother of U.S. President Donald Trump's son-in-law, Jared Kushner. Another close tie between FIFA, Infantino, and the wider Trump world. Infantino has written to the 211, setting a deadline of September the 19th to accept a one-time-only offer of $20 million for each to invest.
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4: 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Weather.
5: You can expect temperatures to drop into the mid-60s tonight, along with some cloud coverage that might roll over into tomorrow as well. Temperatures are going to reach a high near 86 degrees to start off the weekend, but that might create some humid conditions, as there look to be some looming showers and thunderstorms later in the evening on Saturday. However, that rain looks like it will continue into Sunday and will last the majority of the day. And you can expect some more showers on Monday, so be on the lookout for that.
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6: 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The Answer. 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
11: 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Welcome to the program. 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
3: 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Today, that constitutional right is being assaulted once more from within.
4: Religious liberty and rights in general were under attack. We all of a sudden became the enemy.
3: In the important new documentary by Dawn's Early Light, anti-Christian bias is exposed at the highest levels of government.
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6: I'm sorry, our rights have been suspended?
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3: Follow the sweeping investigation of President Trump's task force to eradicate anti-Christian bias. The governmental hostility and prejudice is uncovered, and Trump's fight to restore our constitutional liberties and religious freedom.
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10: News this hour from Town Hall. I'm Keith Peters in Washington. President Trump was asked about a scrapped $1.7 billion fund he wants that has raised some red flags among some Republicans.
11: The fund is for allies of the president who feel they have been wronged by the Justice Department, mostly people involved in the 2021 Capitol riot. At his cabinet meeting, the president said,
12: "Right is dead."
11: President says families have been ruined. Some people committed suicide.
12: People that were very successful that wanted to go to a rally or an event and ended up spending the rest of their lives in horror.
11: John Cornyn of Texas and Tom Tillis of North Carolina, both on the Senate Judiciary Committee, say they won't support Todd Blanche's nomination for Attorney General until they see a promise in writing the anti-weaponization fund is indeed dead.
10: Correspondent Ed Donahue reporting. A pilot survives a military jet crash in California.
13: The U.S. Marine Corps says a pilot is in stable condition after ejecting from a military jet that crashed near Miramar Air Base near San Diego. The F-35B stealth fighter went down in a field. Video showed a plume of black smoke surrounded by flame-retardant foam, along with military vehicles and firefighters at the scene spraying down the smoking wreckage. Wade Lott says he saw the crash from his truck as he drove to work at a local concrete company. Lott says he saw two jets descending toward the runway, and the first landed without incident, but the second jet began slowing down, almost as if it were trying to hover. Lott says the pilot ejected and the parachute deployed just in time as the jet plowed into the runway right next to another plane.
10: Correspondent Jennifer King reporting. Hamas has confirmed that it will disarm as part of a deal announced by President Trump that also requires Israel to end its strikes and withdraw from Gaza. On Wall Street, the Dow up by 276 points. More on these stories at townhall.com.
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10: A SpaceX rocket is on a collision course with the moon.
15: Space tracking experts say that on Wednesday, a drifting SpaceX rocket unintentionally will slam into the moon after launching two lunar landers more than a year ago. Space tracking expert Bill Gray says impact could be near.

0: Jennings for a powerful week on the Gulf of America cruise, November 14th through the 21st, 2026. 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
2: News this hour from Town Hall. I'm Keith Peters in Washington. There's an apparent deal with Hamas to end the war in Gaza. At a cabinet meeting at Camp David today, President Trump tells reporters that the new agreement with Hamas is a great breakthrough. Well, it's certain to have ups and downs.
3: So we do have an understanding with Israel. Israel's very happy about it. Israel helped us. And they've been very good. They've been very good about it. Most people said that would be a deal that would be undoable. Now, will it go through its ups and downs? It's a very complex situation over there. The people are very complex and difficult.
2: Hamas also said that laying down its heavy weapons, which would come later in the process, was contingent on the creation of a Palestinian state, something Israel's current government adamantly rejects. Israel has not officially commented on the deal, which is part of a U.S.-brokered ceasefire announced last October. New York City's mayor has a lot of wealthy people with famous names in Manhattan very upset over a new tax.
4: The Mamdani administration, at the direction of the mayor, publishing the names and addresses of close to 1 million Manhattan homeowners who potentially will be subject to the new pied à terre tax. The residents include famous names. Cynthia Nixon, best known for her role on the hit TV show Sex and the City. Longtime Vogue editor Anna Wintour, movie maker Woody Allen, and pop star Taylor Swift, to name a few. The tax is intended to generate revenue from luxury second homes.
2: Correspondent Laura Winters reporting. The Justice Department moved Friday to dismiss a criminal charge against a former Olympian who deliberately damaged the Lincoln Memorial reflecting pool, saying evidence prosecutors had recently received refuted the idea that vandals were to blame. On Wall Street, the Dow up by 276 points. More at townhall.com.
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2: Another hacking incident raises questions about AI security and controls and how the emerging technology can be used safely.
6: Anthropic says its Claude AI models hacked into three organizations during testing. This comes just days after OpenAI reported that its AI models went rogue and hacked into another company. San Francisco-based Anthropic says it discovered the incidents after reviewing more than 140,000 test runs. The company says it launched the large-scale cybersecurity review in response to the OpenAI incident. Rich Thomason reporting.
2: FCC Chairman Brendan Carr is defending the agency's actions against ABC, saying broadcasters have a duty to operate in the public interest. Carr's comments follow ABC's accusations this week that the FCC is retaliating against it for political content.

0: rule that was announced on Friday. Bob Agnew reporting.
1: The Justice Department has moved to dismiss a criminal case charging a former Olympian with deliberately damaging the Lincoln Memorial reflecting pool. Government lawyers said in a 20-page court filing last night that information provided since the indictment of David Hearn shows that the damage was the result of a flawed installation by the contractor. His lawyer says the case should have never been brought. More on these stories at townhall.com.
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0: in San Diego. A crisis at the border in Quetta, a Spanish territory in North Africa, has led to unsubstantiated claims about migration policies. 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
0: There's more fallout from FIFA's private equity plan.
4: Senior FIFA advisor Carlos Cordero is resigning as an advisor to FIFA President Gianni Infantino. He says it's in protest of FIFA and Infantino's plan for private investors to buy stakes in the World Cup. Cordero represented FIFA on the White House task force for the World Cup. He says, I cannot stand by while FIFA considers selling a stake in the World Cup. Cordero, a former Goldman Sachs banker and the former U.S. Soccer Federation president, says, let me be clear, I had no involvement in this proposal, and I oppose it unequivocally. I'm Donna Warder.
0: Tony Romo has been placed on leave from his role as the lead analyst on CBS NFL coverage following his arrest last week on suspicion of operating a vehicle while under the influence. CBS Sports announced Friday that the former Dallas Cowboys quarterback was on leave until further notice. Breaking news and analysis at townhall.com. Some new rules for Mexican train crews operating in the U.S.
5: The Trump administration wants to make sure the Mexican train crews who haul freight over the border can understand key safety information in English, and that the common practice of using foreign crews to cross into America does not threaten U.S. jobs. The change would also strengthen the standards for certifying that crews can safely operate a train. The Union Pacific and CPKC railroads would be directly impacted by the new restrictions. Two major rail unions praised the proposed rule that was announced on Friday. Bob Agnew reporting.
0: The Justice Department has moved to dismiss a criminal case charging a former Olympian with deliberately damaging the Lincoln Memorial reflecting pool. Government lawyers said in a 20-page court filing yesterday that information provided since the indictment of David Hearn shows that the damage was a result of flawed installation by the contractor. More on these stories at townhall.com. I'm Ron Taylor.
6: Sometimes it seems like America has gone upside down. Sometimes it seems like everybody's lost their mind. Everything we believe in has now become wrong. And what the other side believes in is getting the best of us. 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It's through that knowledge that you learn how to fight this culture war. We have to fight it. We have to win it. 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
7: Battles aren't won solely on the field. 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Battles are won within. 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

0: brace yourself for the reality check you've been waiting for. 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
1: Okay, I love it when I can start a Friday with a laugh. This is hysterical. I just saw a post on X from Stephen Miller that writes, Susan Collins telling reporters, well, for starters, I've never blanked my own cousin, is going to be the political quote of our lives. Now, Susan Collins didn't actually say that, but she could, because evidently, Maine Senate candidate Troy Jackson has fathered two children with his cousin. Is there anybody normal in Maine? I mean, really, is it the water? Is it all the lighthouses? It's a beautiful state. I mean, I kind of briefly thought about someday retiring up there. It's a beautiful, they're nothing but a bunch of train wrecks up there. It was apparently confirmed that Troy Jackson did, well, blank his cousin, and Susan Collins has not. So she's got that going for her. I mean, she's very moderate. They don't like her. The lefties and the Democrat Party has morphed into this freak show. I mean, absolute back in the day. Remember when the carnivals had the freaks? You'd go pay a dollar and you'd go see the bearded lady and the three-headed pig and... That's today's Democrat Party. It's insane. And they're saying Tallarico's going to win in Texas. Have you followed this James Tallarico? He's calling himself the preacher. Thinks he's a preacher. Uh-huh. Go read what he has said about, the Bible, Scripture, Jesus, God. That's not a preacher I'm too familiar with, but... Good Lord in heaven above. Adam Schiff is confronted last night on TV. How bad, you know, is this getting for you guys, these Democrats, you establishment types? You got this DSA takeover, this socialist takeover, this hard left faction taking over the Democrat Party. And Shifty Schiff says, oh, I like that we're a big tent. We're a big tent. We like the big, so there's no daylight. This is what the Democrat Party has become, and there's no getting around it. Carville knows it. Rahm Emanuel knows it. They all know it, and they're worried because they might be winning primaries. I'd like to say they ain't going to win any general elections, but at this point, I don't know. Anybody's guess. But I mean, I think we have a reason to be optimistic. I think the simple look, it's go to the Troy Jackson case. We Republicans have lots of problems. But I don't know that a whole lot of the Republican candidates on the ballot have blanked their cousins. I don't know that a lot of Republicans say that Jesus is non-binary. I don't know that a lot of Republicans want to target financially successful people by doxing them, by exposing them, and giving out their addresses and putting them in harm's way. I don't know that a lot of Republicans are cheering political violence. I mean, you go down the list, it's a list of horribles what this Democrat Party has become. And I gotta believe that the country I love is gonna reject this come November the 3rd. Scott Jennings, who's going with us on the cruise in November, we're gonna get a new number today. I think we're over 300 people by now. We're excited about the big Gulf of America cruise. Scott does battle almost every night on CNN after he does his show here at Salem Media. Here's what he said last night to Caitlin Collins on CNN about this big tent. Yeah, it's a big tent, all right, for the Democrats. Can you say circus tent?
2: Well, sure, I'm a political operative. Everything in every election worries me. There are other generic ballot polls out there that have it a little bit closer than that. And I actually think a generic ballot lead for the Democrats needs to be fairly substantial for them to have any comfort whatsoever. I've seen polls out there, 3, 4, 5 points. I'm not sure that would be enough for Democrats because the redistricting wars have netted out seats for the Republicans, 10 to 12. Republicans have more money. And I think in even some of the battleground districts around the country, the Democrats have probably nominated lunatics who are way outside of sort of the moderate, purplish tent of these districts. And so it's not a national election. It'll be fought district to district and state to state. And so even though the generic environment here, yeah, would it worry me? A little bit. But I do see some signs in individual districts where the Republicans have reason for optimism.
1: Do you feel optimistic? Are you feeling that there's reason for optimism? Because, honest to gosh, I know I'm a big mouth talk show host. I get that I'm prone to emotion. I understand that I am a Republican who wants conservative Republican, dogma to rule the day. And I know that you think I'm probably exaggerating when I talk about the freak show, but I'm really not. They're a freak show. Stephen Miller the other day was on one of the... We didn't use that clip. I'd love to see if we could find it, Yasmin, from a few days ago, and I didn't get to it. But Stephen Miller completely characterizes today's Democrat Party. They're a bunch of radical, violent, crazy freaks. And if America elects them, I don't know. I don't know how we're going to go forward. I'm not trying to be melodramatic. I guess we'll get through it. But do you know how awful it would be if Troy Jackson, the literal apparently cousin blanker of Maine, or James Tallarico, Jesus is non-binary? Do you realize how awful this is going to get for our country if they win? Do you understand how bad it's going to be? 1-800-655-MIKE, 14 past the hour. I'm curious. I mean, look, we're seeing things that are upside down, and Trump is just chugging along. Did you see Hamas has agreed to disarm in Gaza? Apparently they brokered a deal with Hamas of all organizations. Trump is desperately trying to figure out a solution to this war in Iran, but his polling numbers are cratering. Polls show that these Democrats have a slight edge. Is Scott Jennings correct when he says Democrats ought to be nervous because they ought to have a wide lead in the polls, which means that maybe, just maybe, Republicans will win on November the 3rd? Arkansas just sent me a text as I'm asking you these questions. I am optimistic, and believe me, they're scared, especially of Elon Musk's money. Elon has pledged, apparently, tons of his fortune to try to help Republicans get elected on November the 3rd. Let me turn it over to you, 800-655-MIKE. Happy to have you with us on a Friday in the Relief Factor Studios, July the 31st. Holy cow, tomorrow, August the 1st, the year is flying by. And I'm so lucky that I get to spend the time with you every day here on the Mike Gallagher Show. Put your voice front and center. I want to kind of take the national temperature. I want to take calls from all over America, north, south, east, west. You tell me, are you feeling optimistic about November? That is, if you're a Republican. Hey, if you're a Democrat, are you feeling optimistic about this socialism takeover of your party? And that maybe, just maybe, you guys are going to do well in November? How are you feeling a few months out from the crucial America deciding midterm election? 800-655-MIKE, 800-655-6453. Call or text. I hope you join us.

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21: During the War for Independence, General George Washington, the man we refer to today as the father of our country, led American troops through military defeat after defeat. And in the bitter winter of 1777, he wrote this somber note to a friend in Philadelphia. Quote, "You might have tracked our army from White Marsh to Valley Forge by the blood on their feet," end of quote. Many soldiers continued to march through the deep snows of Pennsylvania without shoes. Others suffered from disease, hunger, and freezing conditions. Nearly 2,000 of Washington's men died. Yet George Washington did not lose faith. Amid the hardship, loss, and uncertainty of Valley Forge, he turned to God in prayer. At a time when our nation once again faces division and uncertainty, may we follow Washington's example, kneeling humbly, praying faithfully, and asking God to guide the future of America.
18: Hey, it's Mike Gallagher. 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
13: Want to do something meaningful with lasting impact during this 250th anniversary of America? 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Dignity, freedom, opportunity, self-governance. The Declaration tells us that all men are created equal, our rights come from our Creator, and government derives its just powers from the consent of the governed. These truths aren't just museum pieces, they're the foundation of American liberty. This July, read the Declaration aloud with your friends and family, at your cookout, on the porch, on the beach. Then talk about what those words ask of us today. 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You know, it's a funny thing about polls. Polls are designed, I think, to influence outcomes. And we've seen it over and over and over again, and every poll suggests that Democrats have a lot of momentum. It's just hard for me to fathom. Yasmin was able to find the clip from the other day. We didn't get to it. I want to play it before we take your calls and find out if you're feeling optimistic or pessimistic about the Republican Party's chances of holding control of the House and the Senate come November. Byron York writes from the Washington Examiner, 95 days and counting, one veteran Republican strategist said, quote, I give us a 20% chance of holding the House, which is generous. Now, again, I know we're not supposed to hold the House. Traditionally, during a midterm election like this, the party that is not in power does well. This isn't normal. Today's Democrat Party is not normal. Stephen Miller characterized today's Democrats perfectly on Fox News.
14: The people you mentioned, the names you mentioned, AOC, Bernie, the Squad, Omar, these are people who even 10 or 15 years ago would have been relegated to the outer extreme fringes of the Democrat Party. They're now the center of the party. They're the heart of the party. They're the soul of the party. So the Democrats have become a party of freaks, weirdos, losers, and crazies. But you can't laugh it off because it's deadly serious. Wow. When you give these people power, everything you know and love in this world falls apart. You have chaos, corruption, decay, violence, poverty.
13: Have you seen the thousands and thousands of migrants streaming across the border of Spain? And Democrats act shocked at that video. Well, that's what our border looked like under Joe Biden. That's what it'll look like again if they get control. Ron's in Norristown, Pennsylvania. Hey, Ron, you're first up. How are you today?
22: Hey, Mike. Good morning.
13: Hi.
22: I think Trump is his own enemy because he's making a mess. He said that people have to accept data centers. Mike, nobody wants data centers.
13: Yeah, but Ron, look, respectfully, and please don't use. I know you're a great guy. This isn't important right now. Data centers are not the few. I mean, my gosh. Are you following what these Democrats represent today, Ron? We're talking about the midterm elections. Are we going to lose the midterm elections because of data centers?
22: Well, it's growing. It's growing that he said that. And a lot of people are turning on him for saying need to accept that.
13: People are turning on him about a lot of stuff, I guess. Yeah.
22: I say he's his own enemy because he says, this will take 5 weeks. How long has it been? How long's it been? There's no.
13: I get it. I get it.
22: They're going to use that.
13: I get it. So you believe that the country will say, because of the war, and I'm not saying you're wrong, by the way, but I want to hear my question. Yeah. You think because of the war and data centers, we're going to elect circus freaks? And that's what they are, Ron. They're circus freaks. These people are not rational or normal. They're violent, they're dangerous, and they're lunatics. That's who we're going to hand the keys over to? The Democrats?
22: I know who they are. We don't get the SAVE Act passed. It's a good chance they will win.
13: You know who they are, meaning you're okay knowing, well, a freak is a freak, so I'm going to vote for the circus freak?
22: No, I'm not going to vote for them.
13: Right.
22: But Trump's not helping himself. He's in kind of a mess.
13: Well, I don't think there's any question that you're representing the way a lot of people feel. I appreciate that. I guess I understand the frustration that people are feeling. But on the other hand, all right, you don't love the war in Iran. You turn over and you say, we're going to vote for communists? I don't think so.
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24: With SRN News, I'm Ron Taylor. At his Friday cabinet meeting at Camp David, President Trump discussed the Iran war and the massive cyber attack in Minnesota.
25: At his cabinet meeting at Camp David, after previously insisting Iran has been completely defeated militarily, the president acknowledged he expects military action will continue for some time. The president says negotiations with Iran have been frustrating.
26: And then they'll go out, and I'll say they discussed nuclear. And they'll go out and they'll say, we never discussed nuclear. And I say, why do they say that? All they do is make me angry.
25: But President Trump was also asked about cyber attacks on Minnesota water systems and possible links to Iranian hackers.
26: You know who's behind it? Minnesota.
25: State officials in Minnesota have not identified who was behind the cyber attacks. Ed Donahue, Washington.
24: Firefighters battle the last hotspots of a monster wildfire in France's southwest.
27: Firefighters in southwestern France were working to control the last hotspots of a massive wildfire on Friday. The blaze has burned an area four times the size of Paris. That's about 162 square miles, and it initially forced 224,000 people to flee their homes. The huge wildfire, which burnt pine forest and touristic resort areas in Bordeaux's Gironde region on the Atlantic coast, hasn't spread for several days. Government officials said lower temperatures and higher humidity overnight were helping ease pressures on beleaguered fire squads. I'm Karen Shamas.
24: The pilot of an F-35B stealth fighter is expected to live after ejecting from the jet before it crashed in California. It went down yesterday in a field near the Miramar Air Base in San Diego. A crisis at the border in Ceuta, a Spanish territory in North Africa, has led to substantiated claims about Spain's migration policies. This is SRN News.
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29: 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I'm telling you, Salem has really done a fantastic job. 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You have courage. 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
30: Long time no see, buddy. How's it going? When did you get back?
31: Hey, good to see you. 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
30: And it's nice to know that people appreciate your service and your sacrifice.
31: Yeah, it is.
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1: Sea Island, Maine. Speaking of the great state of Maine and how strange it is that they can't seem to find a normal Democrat to run for office up there. That Sea Island, Maine looks like somebody, a little like a, some, is that a bird nesting or somewhere? It's kind of cool. That's a puffin. I love puffins. That's a puffin in Maine, Yasmin tells me. You can check all out those great shots on snc.tv. Find out all the ways you can watch Salem News Channel. Speaking of Maine, Nick Sorter writes, WTF, Maine's new Democrat Senate candidate, Troy Jackson, is in a romantic relationship with his cousin and has two children with her. This is the guy that the Democrats swapped Graham Plattner out for? Democrats are having a really hard time finding candidates who aren't total freaks, he writes. But maybe that's the point. Maybe total freaks is what it's about for them. My theory a few days ago, they hate Trump. They hate Trump supporters. They think we're all fascists and Nazis. So they want to out crazy what they think is the crazy Republican Party. We're normal, and they're saying, you know what? We ain't going to be normal. From Zohran the Destroyer to Graham Plattner to Troy Jackson to El-Sayed or whatever his name is in Michigan to James Tallarico driving around in a rented big old pickup truck trying to make him look like he's masculine. I mean, it's kind of crazy. And a lot of people are saying, on the text line at least, no, we're going to be okay. We're going to be okay. They can't win. The Republicans will win in November, says California. Jesus and common sense will prevail. New York City or Long Island, polls don't believe any of this. God bless America. Longtime listener Jack in Philly, the suburb. Sad thing is, it's the so-called mainstream media that allows these circus freaks to get elected. They don't report the stuff that we're all aware of. So half the country, the ones that vote for this insanity, don't even know that they're truly communists or socialists because the media doesn't distribute the actual facts. I don't know. Prayer matters. I prayed during our Food for the Poor campaign this month, and look at what you delivered. We're way over our goal. And let me give you a caveat. Today's our final day. This is the final day that I'm going to come to you and ask you to support a Christian ministry called Food for the Poor, feeding and clothing and sheltering and providing clean drinking water to poor people all over the world. Perhaps you got paid today, and maybe you're thinking of a way to pay it forward. Let me give you a couple of realities. Our show went way over our goal, and I'm proud of that. I'm grateful. $40 will feed a child, a hungry child, somewhere in the Western Hemisphere for an entire year, thanks to the resources of this Christian relief organization, this ministry, Food for the Poor. Company-wide, we are still about, I think the last time I looked, about $25,000 short of our goal company-wide, because all the hosts always band together to collectively try to do good for an organization like Food for the Poor. The bottom line in all of this is, if we can have a massive day today, our final day of the campaign, maybe, just maybe, the Mike Gallagher Show will help the entire Salem Media Group hit our overall budget, our overall goal for our fundraising. Maybe it's just $20, maybe it's $50, $100, whatever you can afford. Just go to MikeOnline.com, and if we can have a massive day. Look, I hoped yesterday would be a big day, and it really, frankly, wasn't. Now, I'm not complaining. You took us thousands over our original goal of $46,000, and for that I'm profoundly grateful. But if you'll step up today, if you like what we do, if you appreciate, for example, the prayer that we've recently introduced to the Mike Gallagher Show, maybe, just maybe, will have a huge finish to our campaign. In fact, I'm going to pray right now. I'm going to share that prayer with you, and then maybe you will prayerfully consider making a donation by going to MikeOnline.com. Heavenly Father, we come before you with humble hearts, asking for your mercy and your peace in this uncertain hour. We lift up the leaders of our nation and leaders around the world. 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Lord, we pray for the brave men and women of our military and for our police officers, firefighters, paramedics, and all first responders, including the brave men and women of ICE. 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And yes, Lord, we ask that you'll touch the hearts of this audience. And today, during the final day of our Food for the Poor campaign, we will have an explosion, an outpouring of generosity as our audience goes to MikeOnline.com, MikeOnline.com, or you could just call 844-860-HOPE, 844-860-4673. And Lord, touch the hearts of many, so that perhaps we might just hit our overall goal and feed thousands of hungry men, women, and children. We ask you to watch over our country, unite us in purpose, calm our fears, and remind us that our ultimate hope is found in you and in you alone. May your peace rule in our hearts, may your truth guide our nation, and may your hand of protection rest upon America. In the name of Jesus, we pray. Amen. 20 before the hour, let's go right back to it, 800-655-MIKE. And before we resume with your phone calls, here's another reminder. Have you seen the video clips of all of these thousands and thousands of migrants pouring into Spain? It's wild. But what's crazier is Americans seem to forget that that's what our southern border looked like. I mean, you remember those images where the Border Patrol was trying to hold them back? It was like a mass invasion. Well, last night on Fox News, Texas Congressman Brandon Gill points out, we better remember what it looked like in America as we see these images of Spain right now, because if we don't win in November, that's what we're going to look like.
2: And they are now, Spain has now decided to send in the military.
3: Yeah, it might be a little bit late for that. They're going to have a lot of work on their hands. I don't know how you're going to find what tens of thousands of these men who are now on this tiny little island city. But, you know, the people wanted it. They asked for an emergency to be declared. It sounds like the Spanish government resisted it at first. And the latest news is they are going to send the military in, Sandra.
2: To restore order, calling it absolute chaos. So we'll continue to watch this story, and we'll be back here tomorrow.
1: That's the wrong clip. Let's try number 7. This is Brandon Gill. I want to get Brandon Gill dropping this warning to all Americans. Okay, that's not the right clip. Okay, well, we'll figure it out. We'll get our act together. Sorry about that. Let's go back to the calls, because the calls are always on point. Wallace in St. Paul, Minnesota. Hi, Wallace. How are you?
4: Just fine, Mike. Glad to talk to you today.
1: Well, thank you. Happy Friday, Wallace.
4: Happy Friday to you. Listen, yes, my point is I represent part of the black and brown community here in St. Paul, Minnesota, and I hear most of them are Democrats, and they talk a strong game about the Democratic Party. But one thing I notice when I ask them on policy issues, none of them vote. They don't vote. I mean, I say as much as 75% of the people that I talk to, they hate Trump. They don't want Trump, but they will not vote. So I feel vindicated in just learning that information, that my vote is going to really count in the midterms, because even though they're out here propagating all of that hatred for Trump, they don't vote.
1: Gotcha. All right, Wallace, appreciate it. 800. Let's hope you're right. I mean, look, but the counter argument to that is they've been voting in the primaries. These DSA freaks have been winning. And a lot of people say they know why. There's a lot of George Soros money and everything else. But, hey, they're winning for whatever excuse you want to make. Look at all these primary victories for the Democrat Socialists of America. And look at what they stand for. This is the question that I have. Do people not, when they're pulling the lever for these people, do you realize what you're pulling the lever for? Do you know what you're voting for? Because they make it very clear. The agenda, they're out in the open. Abolish the Senate. Replace the presidency. Replace the Supreme Court. Defund the police. Wide open borders. Amnesty for illegals. Defund the Pentagon. Abolish ICE. Medicare for all. Green New Deal. Government ownership of companies. These are the things they believe in. They are willing to say it. Are you willing to vote for them just because you hate Trump? Is that going to be enough? Wallace, I think you're right. I don't think so. It's one thing to win in a primary with very low turnout. The midterms are going to be pretty epic. And I think normal people are going to come out of the woodwork and reject this insanity. At least I hope we will. 800-655-MIKE.

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2: 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I saw a very funny story about how a ritzy New York City arts club has banned the heiress to the Ringling Brothers fortune because she won't put diapers on her so-called service dogs. This service dog thing has become the greatest scam in the history of America, in the history of the universe. I see it all the time on planes. I see it constantly. People bring their little tiny teacup dogs onto a plane, and the dog has a little teeny tiny vest that says, "I'm a service dog." It's not a service dog. And apparently the heiress, a woman named Karen Feld. Remember the Ringling Brothers, Barnum and Bailey Circus, and always had the name Feld in there? Well, her dad owned the Ringling Brothers, Barnum and Bailey Circus. And so she's now this very wealthy heiress living in New York City. And she belongs to the National Arts Club. It's this exclusive Gramercy Park institution. She keeps bringing the dogs in, and the folks at the National Arts Club claim that the dogs are piddling on the rugs. And they've had it. So they're asking her, if you insist on bringing these two little, tiny little Pomeranians or whatever the breed is into the club, you got to put a diaper on them. Well, she's freaking out. Now she's so indignant, she's suing them, claiming they're discriminating against her, and they're saying she needs the two little dogs, Mango and Beignet, to help her with her PTSD and her seizure disorders. Now, I don't know what in the world these two little tiny... The dogs weigh about as much as my left foot. So I don't know what they're going to do if she, heaven forbid, has a seizure or suffers some kind of flashback to whatever post-traumatic stress disorder she suffers from. They're not service dogs. They're her little furry companions, and she wants to take them everywhere she goes because that's what rich people do. A lot of famous people do this. They take their dogs everywhere, and they expect you to put up with it. So these two dogs are you know, crapping and peeing all over the National Arts Club, and the Arts Club is saying, you know what? Can you at least put diapers on the things? And she's saying, I'm suing you. And so she is. She's being discriminated against because, after all, she needs Mango and Beignet to assist her with her PTSD. Yeah, sure she does. And see, here's the scam. This is the reason it's such an effective scam for scam artists. No one wants to push back. I joke about limping to get on early on flights on Delta. I don't really do that. It's a joke. But I'll tell you something. I see 20 people lining up when they make the announcement. If you need a little extra assistance boarding today, you can get on now. 20 people line up, and they're all completely able-bodied people. There's nothing wrong with any of them. And they're just bouncing down that jet bridge. And you know why? Because they want to get on early because they want the overhead bin space. And so they cheat. Delta's dumb enough, I guess, to say, oh, if you need a little, and they're not going to ask because they don't want to get sued because you're discriminating against the disabled or something. I don't know. But this service dog thing, every time I fly, there's some well-heeled, wealthy-looking lady up there in first class with her little tiny Pomeranian and the teeny little vest. Service dog. And of course, if it's a service dog, she doesn't have to pay the fees. She doesn't have to put the dog in the crate, because if it's not a service dog, oh, they make you ship that dog like it's a bag of dirty laundry. But if it's a service dog, oh, all bets are up. Come on up, sit down. Sure, you want some peanuts? Can we get you some shrimp cocktail? Service dog. I mean, gosh, people will take advantage of anything. People get infuriated when you see, and you know, you got to be careful. I understand. And look, I appreciate maybe somebody's got PTSD, but I think of a soldier who served in Vietnam or in Iraq or Afghanistan, has a service dog, got a German Shepherd, you know, it's trained to be a service dog. You think a Pomeranian is trained to be a service dog? She can't even keep the Pomeranian from pooping on the carpet. It's not going to help her if she has a seizure. It's a scam, and everybody knows it. Everybody's in on it. The airlines knows it. The people doing it know it. The people looking at the people doing it know it. And it's just a sad reflection of what society has turned into. A bunch of opportunists, a bunch of folks who try to game the system because, heaven forbid, anything gets between you and your two little teacup kettle dogs, Mango and Beignet. Coming up, the president announces a complete disarmament of Hamas. Will it stick? And can Tallarico, will it really beat the Republican Paxton in Texas? Stick around. We got a lot going on here. Busy Breaking News Friday. Great to have you here. You take your vitamins, you watch what you eat, maybe you're even popping probiotics these days. You know food alone doesn't cut it, so you supplement, right? Are you doing the same for your precious dog? Most people are not. Here's what the big dog food companies won't tell you. That bag on the shelf has calories, but almost no real nutrition left in it. The processing kills off the live stuff your dog's body actually needs to thrive. That's the gap Rough Greens fills. It's America's number one dog supplement. And here's the best part. You don't change a thing about what you're already feeding your dog. You just sprinkle it on top. 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
0: News this hour from Town Hall, I'm Ron Taylor.
11: President Trump appears to be backing away from a commitment to give Ukraine a license to make Patriot interceptors.
12: We have not agreed to that. We're talking about it. But it's a hard thing to give away that kind of technology.
13: The president spoke with reporters at his cabinet meeting at Camp David, contradicting an offer he made on the sidelines of the NATO summit.
12: You give that technology, they can someday turn on you. You know, that is possible.
13: Trump says he discussed the topic with Ukrainian President Volodymyr Zelensky at their White House meeting on Tuesday.
12: I spoke about Patriots. I spoke to him about Tomahawks. Spoke to him about everything. I also spoke to him about, let's get this war over with.
13: Zelensky is also urging U.S. officials to help him get permission to use Elon Musk's Starlink satellites to guide drone strikes inside Russia. I'm Jennifer King.
11: It's not good news for consumers, for U.S. oil producers.
14: ExxonMobil and Chevron warn that global supplies of diesel and other refined products will likely remain tight and lead to persistently high prices in the second half of the year as the Iran war continues to cause major energy disruptions. Both companies reported large jumps in second quarter refining profits on Friday as declining fuel stockpiles combined with curtailed exports from China and refinery outages in Russia led to higher margins.
11: Correspondent Bill Alexander. Hamas has confirmed that it will disarm as a part of a deal announced by President Trump that requires Israel to end its strikes and withdraw from Gaza. It marks a potential breakthrough in the ending of the war, but implementation faces major challenges. Hamas also said that laying down their heavy weapons would require and be contingent on the creation of a Palestinian state, something Israel's current government adamantly rejects. The Justice Department moving to dismiss a criminal case charging a former Olympian with deliberately damaging the Lincoln Memorial reflecting pool. Government lawyers said in a 20-page report refiling yesterday that it should not have been taken to case.
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2: The plan put forth by FIFA's president Gianni Infantino has led to a boycott by the 55 members of the European soccer body UEFA.
3: FIFA and its president Gianni Infantino want to create a subsidiary running its events and competitions, including the crown jewel, the Men's World Cup, a $20 billion operation that will be 20% owned by private investors. Anchor Investor, a New York investment firm created by Joshua Kushner, the younger brother of U.S. President Donald Trump's son-in-law, Jared Kushner. Another close tie between FIFA, Infantino, and the wider Trump world. Infantino has written to the 211, setting a deadline of September the 19th to accept a one-time-only offer of $20 million for each to invest.
2: Correspondent Graham Dunbar. Breaking news and analysis at townhall.com. The markets closed out of July on a very strong note yesterday.
4: Stocks rallied on Friday to close out a choppy July. The S&P 500 rose 0.7%. The Dow rose 0.5%. The NASDAQ Composite jumped 1%. Amazon surged 15.3% after delivering a stronger profit than analysts expected during its latest quarter. Apple slumped 7.4% after giving investors a disappointing revenue growth forecast. Oil prices rose and added to concerns about inflation. Treasury yields rose in the bond market amid worries about inflation potentially remaining high. Damian Troisi, New York.
2: The Trump administration announcing changes to the Community Reinvestment Act, a law that requires regulators to document how well banks do in lending to low to middle income neighborhoods. One change would reduce the number of banks required to fully comply with the law. More on these stories at townhall.com. I'm Ron.
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10: From the wild world of D.C. politics to America's culture clash, brace yourself for the reality check you've been waiting for. 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
7: Pretty fascinating development last night. President Trump announced that the Board of Peace has reached an historic agreement for the complete disarmament of Hamas and other armed groups in Gaza. President Trump has been working very hard on this. It's a 20-point peace plan. They had mediators from Qatar and Egypt and Turkey. Trump said last night,

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0: Hey, it's Mike Gallagher. 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

0: Doctors are learning more about the arrival of a devastating disease in America.
1: New research says ancient mummy DNA provides firm evidence that European colonization brought smallpox to the Americas. The deadly disease struck Asia and Europe and eventually spread to the Americas, where it killed millions and devastated indigenous populations. Researchers found evidence of smallpox infection from two mummified individuals in South America, dating them back to the 16th century. Jason Walker reporting.
0: A man whose slain brother led one of Mexico's most powerful and violent drug cartels pleaded guilty Friday in Washington to conspiring to traffic cocaine and methamphetamine into the U.S. Antonio Cervantes worked for cartels with his brother Nemesio, the drug lord known as El Mencho. Breaking news and analysis at townhall.com. A SpaceX rocket is on a collision course with the moon.
2: Space tracking experts say that on Wednesday, a drifting SpaceX rocket unintentionally will slam into the moon after launching two lunar landers more than a year ago. Space tracking expert Bill Gray says impact could be near Einstein Crater on the moon's sunlit western limb at seven times the speed of sound. But scientists aren't too concerned about the piece of space junk as more and more items cram into orbit. The space crash is expected to happen in the wee hours Wednesday, and eastern parts of the U.S. and Canada, as well as much of South America, are expected to get the best views. I'm Donna Water.
0: Anthropic says its AI models hacked into three organizations during testing. This comes just days after OpenAI said its AI models went rogue and hacked into another company. Anthropic posted on its website that it discovered the incidents after reviewing.
3: Hugh Hewitt sees our education system lacking.
4: 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We're all in this together, and that's been shattered.
3: 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The Answer.
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9: Moments ago, President Trump arrived at Camp David. He's going to hold a cabinet meeting there. They're going to televise it. I think it's the first time there's ever been a cabinet meeting televised from Camp David. He doesn't like Camp David. And, of course, I'm pretty sure President Trump likes his creature comforts. I'm sure, I mean, Camp David isn't like a log cabin in the woods, but it's very rustic. And I swear I can relate to that. I'm not big into rustic. My joke always is if the towel rack isn't heated, I'm really roughing it. If I don't have a heated toilet seat, I'm not sure I want to go there. I mean, look, I think sometimes Trump and I are just sort of aligned. He loves his Diet Cokes. He loves his Big Macs. Have I ever told you the story about going to the Oval Office and him saying, look, Gallagher, watch this. He pushed a red button. And I thought, oh, my gosh, we just bombed Sweden.

0: Sweden, and in came a guy with a Diet Coke on a silver tray. He said, "Isn't that the damnedest thing you ever saw?" It was like Mr. Smith goes to Washington on steroids. So that's our president. I mean, look, he's a very wealthy guy, very successful in his, I mean, Trump Tower, man, oh man, man. The man likes his gold, doesn't he? He has goldified the Oval Office. You know what I was thinking about? I'm going to go to Roger P. Shulman here in just a moment. I'm in a mood today. I'm just in a really good mood. Hope you are too. It's Friday. We got a lot of concerns, a lot of apprehensions. These radical, far-left communists have hijacked the Democrat Party. There's no daylight now between establishment Democrats and the rabid freaks of the DSA. There's just none. Adam Schiff last night said, "Well, look, we're a big tent. They won't put any distance between themselves. These establishment guys won't put any distance between themselves and the rabid communist Marxist freak show." And they are freaks. Did you see the guy up in Maine, Troy Jackson? He had two kids with his cousin. He's in a relationship with his cousin, with whom they brought two children into the world. That's today's Democrat Party. Zohran the Destroyer in New York City wants to make taxpayers who are non-black pay black people reparations. And I'm sure Muslims will get in there somewhere, right? Stephen Miller said it the other day. Right now, the Democrats have become the party of freaks, weirdos, losers, and crazies. But you cannot laugh this off because it's deadly serious. It is serious, very, very serious. This is not a time to take for granted. You've got to be involved. You've got to be engaged. I'm urging everybody to get active with their local Republican Party club. Joey Hudson up down in South Carolina, or for me up in South Carolina, working his butt off with Drew McKissick and the South Carolina GOP. They're going to have a big debate coming up featuring all the Republican candidates for Senate to replace Lindsey Graham. Joey's going to be a big part of all of that. And of course, we'll share it with you here on the Mike Gallagher Show through Joey's capacity as our permanent guest host every day through the studios and offices and facilities of 98.9 WORD. I'm just thinking one last thought before we go to Roger and talk about Fauci and what Florida is attempting to do regarding the actions of Dr. Anthony Fauci. How many years have they flown that big, gargantuan, green Marine One helicopter? Don't you think Trump is going to want to replace that before he leaves office? He's replaced everything else. He's beautifying Washington, D.C., left and right. Got a the Qatar gave him that big, shiny, gleaming new Air Force One. Isn't that thing kind of a throwback? Is that the same Marine One helicopter that, like, Nixon and Gerald Ford and all the rest of them back in the day flew on Kennedy? It's always that big, mammoth, green, old-fashioned-looking helicopter. Has there been any talk about Trump replacing that with some sleek, back to the future-looking, some futuristic, sleek, modern helicopter with all the bells and whistles? Or is that just some Washington tradition? I just was thinking about that as I watched the monitors and saw him landing at Camp David. That's like a throwback. It's like retro. And there's nothing about President Trump that's retro. Maybe somebody knows. 800-655-MIKE. 13 past the hour. The Florida Attorney General, who we've had on this show, James Uthmeyer, announced this week that he is launching an investigation into Dr. Anthony Fauci after we watched Fauci invoke the Fifth Amendment 111 times the other day. Let's go to the newsroom because nobody knows Florida politics or the lay of the land better than our newsman, the one and only Roger P. Shulman. Mr. Shulman, happy Friday, sir.
1: Happy Friday to you. Good to be on again. And Let's go back a few years to the bad old days of the pandemic. 100,000 people died in Florida because of that. Nationwide, 1.1 million, and right. Worldwide, 7.1 million. That's worse than Hitler's Holocaust, if the numbers are correct. And they think a lot more people died that we don't know about. So this was a very bad time. And destroying records, lying to Congress, obstruction of a federal investigation are the Fed charges that they can't get against him because he's got that blanket pardon from President Biden. However, Florida charges, which can work, according to Attorney General Uthmeyer, would seek records from Congress and review Anthony Fauci's public statements, pandemic guidances, and financial interests. Now, people in Florida are still upset because people died alone because Fauci lied about the virus. Families were not allowed to be with loved ones while they were very sick and passing away. I met with Congresswoman Ana Paulina Luna yesterday. She was in Florida at the University of South Florida's St. Pete campus, and she said that he should be in jail. She said Dr. Mengele Fauci should be maybe protected by a federal pardon, but that does not hold against state prosecutions and civil lawsuits. And Uthmeyer, Attorney General Uthmeyer, is sending a plane to Washington to get all the records. Rand Paul is making that available to him so he can launch this state investigation and prosecution. So he is leading the charge. Other states are getting on board, and it looks like things are going to be happening because, as we remember, it looks like Fauci was leading this gain-of-function investigation in Wuhan, China. He was financing that, and right. records from that were destroyed, and a lot of other things have happened that are very questionable that are coming out, even though he did plead the fifth 117 times.
0: Well, I love that Rand Paul is going to open up what they're calling a mountain of evidence to the Florida Attorney General for this as part of this investigation. And Uthmeyer told Benny Johnson this week on his podcast, we're looking at any and all violations of state law here in Florida. Nothing's off the table. We're going to have a team working on this 24/7. You know, Roger, all Americans want is some level of accountability, and Fauci isn't getting any accountability. They reamed him a new one this week on Capitol Hill, but in terms of any legal consequences, so far none have been forthcoming. But maybe the Florida Attorney General James Uthmeyer can turn that around.
1: And think of all the businesses that aren't here anymore because of picking and choosing what could stay open, like Walmart and other things. Everybody else had to close and lost money, went out of business. People killed themselves because they lost their livelihood and their families. Awful. Terrible toll that we're still paying for. So, yes, a lot is going to be happening soon.
0: Hey, I want to put you on the spot. Incidentally, a lot of people are texting me about the Marine One that President Reagan used. That's at the Reagan Library now. The former Marine One is at the Nixon Library. But it's the same. I don't know what the name of that helicopter is. I don't know if it's a Sikorsky. Do you know, Roger? I'm putting you on the spot here.
1: I think it's a Sikorsky. I know that they're getting a new one. They've had a problem with the new one, though, because the exhaust apparently shoots straight down and it lights the White House lawn on fire. So I understand. President Trump getting a helipad.
0: See, I knew it. And that's why they're building the helipad with the big presidential seal on it?
1: It doesn't light the lawn on fire.
0: Well, that's not good. But for a brand new helicopter.
1: Yeah, we're getting something new for the president. I don't know exactly which one it is. It's a new Sikorsky of some sort.
0: I knew it.
1: It doesn't look exactly like the old one.
0: I knew it. I'll bet it'll look like something right out of one of the Batman movies. So it'll be brand new. It'll be sleek. And it's shooting out flames at the bottom, which is pretty cool. So now the flames can go on that new helipad and nothing will catch on fire. Hey, Roger, before you go, I got to put you on the spot. I've avoided the Tony Romo story because I don't want to pile on and I don't want to embarrass Tony. I think he's a good guy. He got pulled over in Wisconsin. I was working out yesterday with my trainer trying to get a little more fit, and he knows football real well. And he said, Wisconsin, look, first time offense in Wisconsin, that guy will get a slap on the wrist. They don't really take DUI as seriously as maybe other states do. I don't know if that's true or not. Nonetheless, a point of contention has been the field sobriety test that Tony took and allegedly fared poorly. And a lot of people defended him by saying it's hard for anybody to pass a field sobriety test. And it got me to thinking. Now, I've never ever been subjected to one because, I mean, I don't drink. But I was thinking about this. I thought, how about if we can get a law enforcement officer to administer a proper field sobriety test? And, you know, Tracy or somebody will get out there and we'll tape it, we'll film it, we'll see what that looks like and see how hard it really is for the average person to take a field sobriety test. I want to do it. And then I thought of you because you know all the cops, you know all the politicians, you know everybody in Florida. What do you think? Do you think we could find a law enforcement officer who could administer one for me?
1: I think we can find two or three. We can give you two or three tests, see what each department
0: can do. One's enough. How many do I got to take? I mean, I'm going to take it till I get it right?
1: Yeah, we're going to take it till you get. We're going to pull you over and have you come out of the car. We'll have a siren on and everything if you want.
0: Why not? Why not? Well, let's try it.
1: Give you the red blue lights.
0: You think you could? You think you could pull it off? Can you reach out to somebody for us?
1: Oh, yes. We'll take care of that.
0: Roger P. Shulman's on the case. Thank you, sir. Our newsman here on the Mike Gallagher Show. 19 past the hour, 800-655-MIKE. Freaks, this is what Stephen Miller calls the Democrats today. They've become a party of freaks, weirdos, losers, and crazies. But you can't laugh it off because it's deadly serious. When you give these people power, everything you know and love in this world falls apart. You'll have chaos, corruption, decay, violence, and poverty. He's right.

0: tell you something that I think is worth 60 seconds of your time. There are a number of people you've never heard of, and it may explain everything, why the scale doesn't move, why belly fat doesn't budge, why your energy crashes by noon, no matter how well you sleep. This is called your metabolic age. For many of us, it's running 10 to 15 years older than the actual age because of stress, years of dieting, the muscle loss that often starts in your 40s. Almost nobody talks about it. 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
0: Hey, it's Mike Gallagher. 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
1: That's a nice shot of Green Bay, Wisconsin on the Salem News Channel camera network. Of course, Green Bay, legendary football town, home of the Packers. Speaking of football, some breaking news about that Tony Romo arrest for driving allegedly while intoxicated. He is now on leave from CBS Sports. A rep for CBS told the New York Post moments ago, Tony Romo has been placed on leave from his role at CBS Sports until further notice. You know, this is what's kind of wild about what has happened to him with this arrest in Wisconsin. Again, I had somebody tell me yesterday, first time offense in Wisconsin, it's just not a very big deal. You don't even necessarily lose your license. You get a fine. He seemed to have some knowledge. I think he had a friend who got arrested once for DW, or they call it OWI in Wisconsin, operating while intoxicated. Do you know that he's currently working under a 10-year, $180 million contract, runs through 2030? You talk about winning the lottery. I know NFL quarterbacks make a lot of money, and he's obviously already a wealthy man, but to be a CBS analyst, $180 million contract that he may have jeopardized if indeed he was intoxicated. If they convict him, and I don't know that they can. I don't think he submitted to a blood test. I don't think he refused to do the blood test. He refused to do the breathalyzer, and he didn't do well apparently on the field sobriety test. So let me just ask you a quick question, just a couple of minutes on this. Do you think he ought to lose his job at CBS based on what you know? A 10-year, $180 million contract. Should Tony Romo stay at CBS or should he go? Let me know what you think. 800-655-MIKE. 800-655-6453. 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
2: With SRN News, I'm Ron Taylor. President Trump was asked about scrapped $1.7 billion fund by reporters at Camp David.
3: The fund is for allies of the president who feel they have been wronged by the Justice Department, mostly people involved in the 2021 Capitol riot. At his cabinet meeting, the president said,
4: "Right is dead."
3: The president says families have been ruined. Some people committed suicide.
4: People that were very successful that wanted to go to a rally or an event and ended up spending the rest of their lives in horror.
3: John Cornyn of Texas and Tom Tillis of North Carolina, both on the Senate Judiciary Committee, say they won't support Todd Blanche's nomination for Attorney General until they see a promise in writing the anti-weaponization fund is indeed dead.
2: That's Bill Alexander, Ed Donahue reporting, actually. A pilot survives a military crash in California.
5: The U.S. Marine Corps says a pilot is in stable condition after ejecting from a military jet that crashed near Miramar Air Base near San Diego. The F-35B stealth fighter went down in a field. Video showed a plume of black smoke surrounded by flame-retardant foam, along with military vehicles and firefighters at the scene spraying down the smoking wreckage. Wade Lott says he saw the crash from his truck as he drove to work at a local concrete company. Lott says he saw two jets descending toward the runway, and the first landed without incident, but the second jet began slowing down, almost as if it were trying to hover. Lott says the pilot ejected and the parachute deployed just in time as the jet plowed into the runway right next to another plane.
2: correspondent Jennifer King. A crisis at the border in Ceuta, a Spanish territory in North Africa, has led to unsubstantiated claims about Spain's migration policies. Local officials say around 60,000 migrants have entered Ceuta from Morocco in the past 24 hours. This is SRN News.
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9: During the War for Independence, General George Washington, the man we refer to today as the father of our country, led American troops through military defeat after defeat. And in the bitter winter of 1777, he wrote this somber note to a friend in Philadelphia. Quote, "You might have tracked our army from White Marsh to Valley Forge by the blood on their feet," end of quote. Many soldiers continued to march through the deep snows of Pennsylvania without shoes. Others suffered from disease, hunger, and freezing conditions. Nearly 2,000 of Washington's men died, yet George Washington did not lose faith. Amid the hardship, loss, and uncertainty of Valley Forge, he turned to God in prayer. At a time when our nation once again faces division and uncertainty, may we follow Washington's example, kneeling humbly, praying faithfully, and asking God to guide the future of America.
1: Hey, it's Mike Gallagher. 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
1: Isn't it funny how prayer can coincide with so many good things in our lives? We did a campaign this month for food for the poor. Today's the final day, actually. 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We were behind our goal. We were way short of our goal going into this final week. And I've been prayerfully asking for your support. And we began praying every day on the show. And I am grateful that people seem to really appreciate it. And just like that, boom, we're well over our goal. One lady, wonderful lady from Florida, donated $25,000. Many of you stepped up with $1,000, $5,000. 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Here's a lot of text messages that are coming in over the question of Tony Romo's driving while intoxicated arrest. My question, when you look at a $180 million contract that this guy was sitting on, you know, top of the world, beautiful wife, and I think they've got kids and your family, and you get one arrest, and now CBS has announced he's on leave from CBS Sports, maybe a step towards firing him. Arkansas writes, too bad Tony Romo's not an illegal. He wouldn't be in any trouble at all. Wisconsin, I don't know why people like Romo don't get a driver. And that's a good question, too. I've never understood that about really, really rich people, especially when they fly commercial. If I was really rich, would you fly commercial if you were rich? I think I saw Laura Ingram, and I asked somebody about that once who knows her. I said, why would Laura fly commercial and risk having the crazies come up to her? And, you know, she's with her kids and wants to be left alone. And this friend of hers said, because that's kind of who she is. She thinks it's a little pretentious or too expensive. And private jets are expensive. It's crazy. $20,000-$30,000 an hour to fly private. But if you're worth $100 million, I would think you could afford it. San Antonio writes, Tony's incident and arrest was a setup. I got a hunch that's a Cowboys fan. And finally, from Josh in South Carolina, I say no. What Tony does on his own time is his business, unless it becomes a problem for CBS. I've always thought that was an interesting question. If you're a public figure, if you're a personality, if you're a sportscaster, talk show host, you get arrested for DUI on your own time, and the video of your arrest goes viral, he's going to get a slap on the wrist. I was looking at the fine. The most he's going to get is like a $1,000 fine for being a first-time offender. If that doesn't impact his job as a color analyst on CBS Sports, should he be fired? I guess you make the argument, well, you've brought embarrassment to CBS. But have you? Do you think he should stay or go? John is in Texas. John, hey, welcome aboard. Happy Friday. How are you, sir?
2: Well, I'm great. I hope you're well, too. Yeah, sure, you know, I think that I like Romo. I live in Dallas. I used to be a Dallas fan. I'm done with them. But Romo is a goofball. No, he should not be fired from CBS for what he's done. But, you know, that's just the behavior of a guy that is just a, I don't know what to call him, but a goofball. you know, wear your hat backwards. You've been playing pro-am events ever since you were a Dallas quarterback, not really focused. Right. And but anyway, but no, I don't think that he should be fired.
1: Go back for a minute, because I love what you just said about having to, you know, live this sort of carefree goofball lifestyle. If you're in the middle of a $180 million contract,
2: unbelievable.
1: And John, you're a business, right? If you're entrusted with the responsibility of a major corporation, you're the CEO, right? You're going to be careful. Yeah. You're going to live your life so carefully. You're going to be respectful. You're going to be appreciative. And he may be a happy-go-lucky guy, but let's face it, he's a massive, massive business. $180 million, $18 million a year, whatever it is. It's crazy.
2: And if you talk about CBS's perspective, it's all about judgment, right? The decision they make about Tony Romo has to come down to judgment, not really what he did, but like, is he credible as an analyst anymore if he shows poor judgment? And to me, this goes back to the Roy Tarpley days. I could never understand why that guy could not hire somebody to keep him out of trouble, out of news. Zeke Elliott. Pick your star athlete, right? Pay somebody to keep you out of trouble. This is massive money we're talking about.
1: Have a monitor, have a chaperone, have somebody who drives the car for you. Take steps to protect yourself against something. But you're a great caller, because now you've stimulated another train of thought on my part. You said, could his lack of judgment impact his ability to analyze football games? John, do you honestly think any single viewer, is there a viewer of a CBS Sunday afternoon football game that's going to say, well, I'm not sure I agree with him talking about using the zone offense or whatever instead of a man-to-man, because don't forget what happened in Wisconsin last year. You know, I don't think it applies, does it?
2: That's not rational thought, but think about CBS in this woke environment these days, right?
1: Oh, that's
2: you got
1: true.
2: A guy
1: that's
2: paying $18 million, $180 million, and he gets a DUI. Real quick story: my wife and I were on a flight back from Hawaii to Vegas one time, and this guy, I'm not going to mention his name, we were in first class, first time, probably last time we'll ever fly first class, come back from New Zealand. He goes into a PTSD-induced nightmare. I didn't know the situation, and he's a very well-known person. And I told my kids about it. My son's 30, and his first reaction was, well, it's a good thing that he wasn't back in coach or, you know, whatever you call it, where we regular fly, because that video would have gone viral before he ever hit the ground. And he was going to Vegas to call an MMA fight. Okay.
1: Wow.
2: He probably would have lost his job.
1: So what was he doing? Like just scream? What was he doing? Like screaming?
2: Well, I hate to say he was threatening to kill people, and I thought he was in a nightmare. He didn't really mean it, right?
1: Well, and there you go. And there's a great example, John. One moment like that, one single moment, and then that's it for you for maybe the rest of your career. You know, all these issues come into play. Redemption, giving somebody a second chance. Romo, and look, you call him a goofball, and I get what you mean by that, but he's also, I understand him to be a really good guy. So we'll see what happens. It's going to be kind of fascinating to watch. In a recent industry survey, Pure Talk was the only wireless company to receive 5 stars in every category: coverage, support, value, and data. 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
1: I always get a kick out of flying and see some lady with a little pocket dog, you know, like a little tiny, and it's a service dog. They go get a vest. It's a service animal, right? And it's Fifi the poodle or the little Pomeranian. So there's a woman named Margaret. I think her name is Margaret Feld. She's the heiress. She's the heiress.
17: Circus?
1: Karen Feld, excuse me, to the Ringling Brothers, Barney and Bailey.
17: There you go. The Feld Brothers.
1: Do you recognize the name?
17: I always remember on the program, sitting there at the circus, it was the Barnum and Bailey, something, but there was the Feld production family name that was part of that from the beginning.
1: Right. Well, her dad owned it. So she's an heiress, and she lives now in New York, and she's 57 years old, and she's also some kind of journalist. Well, a ritzy Manhattan arts club has banned her because she won't put diapers on her so-called service dogs. Two little yappy little, they're little small breed pooches, Mango and Beignet, and she drags them everywhere. And you know why she takes Mango and Beignet to all of her events with her?
17: Why?
1: Because it helps her with her PTSD. Now, she's got PTSD probably about as much as I do, you know, but she wants to bring her dogs with her. And people do this on airplanes. It's the biggest scam alive. It's the biggest on planes. And you know why they do it on planes? Because they don't want to pay the fee.
17: No.
1: Because normally you got to pay a $200 fee to take the plane, the dog with you on the plane. You got to put them in a crate maybe. And I don't know what all the rigmarole is. Well, they say, forget that. Let me pretend that Mango and Beignet are my service animals because I need to be comforted when I'm flying. So she evidently is claiming that she needs to be comforted and assuaged when she goes into the National Arts Club in Ritzy Gramercy Park, New York, because I'm sure that just brings back memories of Vietnam or something for her. You know, she's hearing the bombs go off in the background.
17: And meanwhile, and now Mango and Beignet are dropping a Tootsie Roll on an expensive carpet while the meeting takes place.
1: Literally, Mark, that's the point. They're not only pooping but peeing all over the place. They're saying you got to put diapers on them. She won't. How dare you? You think I'm going to put a diaper on Mango and Beignet? So Beignet ain't wearing any diapers. So Beignet gets to just do number two all over the place. And they're like, sorry, you're fouling up the place. You don't put diapers on. So now she's suing them, claiming she's being discriminated against for her PTSD and her need. So the service animal thing just makes me crazy, Mark.
17: You know what I now have to do, because it's what we do, and this might be the entire podcast today. I'm not sure. M&M extra, because that's it's when we go to things that are extra.
1: Yes.
17: I completely share your view of the ridiculousness of this. Is the entire phenomenon ridiculous? I know, in two ways. If there's some veteran of Desert Storm who's got a German Shepherd who has helped him with real PTSD.
1: Bingo.
17: Absolutely. You bet. Yes. The presence of an animal. It's funny. I think the airlines have done away with the support animal, the support peacock, the support gerbil, the support Yorkie. It's got to be an actual certifiable service dog, which is hard to imagine how a 5-pound Chihuahua can be.
1: I see it all the time, Mark. They haven't done away with it.
17: Oh.
1: People are getting on planes all the time. They've got little, tiny, little 3-pound, little yappy, little, you know, cute little dogs that have these little cute little vests. Service dog, don't pet. Don't worry, ain't nobody gonna pet that thing. We're not petting your dog. Don't worry. You keep your dog on your lap. But it's like this whole scam. It's like people that have handicap parking tickets, placards in their car, and they're not handicapped. Look, people that get on the plane early. I joke about limping.
17: We've talked about. Yep.
1: I don't really do that. I joke that I would, but I don't. But you see the line now. Delta, maybe American too. They say, all right, for anybody who needs a little extra assistance, a little extra time.
17: Yeah, well, it's like so vague.
1: 30
17: it's
1: people
17: so
1: line up.
17: Yeah, exactly. Yeah, well, I need extra time.
1: You know? I need extra time. Hey, I need extra time. Forget it. I got a disability. And guess what? You know what that means to frequent flyers? We know what that means.
17: You're
1: get
17: screwed.
1: On early, you get the overhead bin space.
17: Exactly.
1: And that's what it is. It's a fight for the overhead bin space, because if you don't get on early enough, you got to go back to row 37 to put your overhead bag, and you're in row 6.
17: And that's fun when you're getting off the plane.
1: Because nobody wants to let you go back there and get your bag.
17: Correct. Additional public service announcement made necessary by this delicious tirade we're on. If you ever are in a parking lot and see somebody roll into a handicap spot and they've got the placard or the plate and they get out and walk into the store and you look at them and go, hey, dude, you're not dragging a leg. What's your thing? And you might be tempted to go, it's a phony placard. I'm going to take you down. There are all kinds of disabilities, all kinds of things that don't necessarily involve a bum knee. It could be a heart condition.
1: That's
17: it could
1: right.
17: be recent surgery where you just can't walk 500 feet from the back 40 when it's
1: a I get it.
17: Don't prejudge somebody who gets out of a handicapped
1: car.
17: And seems to walk normally because it's not always a visible thing.
1: But here's the beauty for the scammers, that they know they won't be challenged because of what you just said.
17: Yes,
1: so they
17: exactly.
1: say, nobody's going to, who's going to challenge the person? I'd like to challenge the people that line up for 20 people deep on an air on at the gate when they say, if you need a little extra time. Why do you need a little extra time? I mean, and you can see the look on their face. They're like, oh, well, I'm going to take advantage of this.
17: Yeah,
1: I'm getting on. So anyway, people just take advantage, and we'll see if the lady winds
17: up. One other sub thing. The dogs in our midst, okay? Dogs in our midst. I'm sensing that whether it's a plane or a restaurant or whatever, there are just a lot more pooches around in American public spaces. I tend to be pretty okay with this. If a restaurant says, hey, we're dog friendly, great. I do wonder if you got a big old golden retriever there at the tavern, you're sitting there for 3 hours. You know, where does, you know, Billy take a dumper when it's time to do that? They're in a public space. I remember when I was in high school, our French club went to France. So it's 19, which makes sense. It's 1974, and we're sitting around in some Parisian restaurant, and my friend nudges me and goes, dude, look over there. And I looked over there and said, what? I said, there's a dog sitting at this table with this guy. And it was. A guy had a standard poodle up there. And it was as natural. And nobody thought of it. And we thought that was the strangest thing we had ever seen. Now more commonplace. Is that good or has it gotten out of control?
1: I don't notice it. I go out to eat all the time, as you know, and I don't really notice a lot of animals. Maybe it's a Florida thing. I don't know. I know New York is a big, dog area.
17: Oh, yeah.
1: Dogs everywhere, and they take all that very seriously. You better curb your dog.
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1: That'll be a wrap for a Friday. Thank you for tuning in. I'll see you over on the podcast. Hope you join us there. Have a terrific weekend. Be safe and keep fighting the good fight. I'm Mike Gallagher. God bless America.

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4: News this hour from Town Hall. I'm Ron Taylor. There's an apparent deal with Hamas to end the war in Gaza. At a cabinet meeting at Camp David yesterday, President Trump told reporters that the new agreement with Hamas is a great breakthrough. While it certainly is to have its ups and downs.
5: So we do have an understanding with Israel. Israel is very happy about it. Israel helped us. And they've been very good. They've been very good about it. Most people said that would be a deal that would be undoable. Now, will it go through its ups and downs? It's a very complex situation over there. The people are very complex and difficult.
4: Hamas has also said laying down its heavy weapons, which would come later in the process, was contingent on the creation of a Palestinian state, something Israel's current government adamantly rejects. Israel has not officially commented on the deal. New York City mayor has a lot of wealthy people with famous names in Manhattan very upset over a new tax.
6: The Mamdani administration, at the direction of the mayor, publishing the names and addresses of close to 1 million Manhattan homeowners who potentially will be subject to the new pied à terre tax. The residents include famous names. Cynthia Nixon, best known for her role on the hit TV show Sex and the City. Longtime Vogue editor Anna Wintour, movie maker Woody Allen, and pop star Taylor Swift, to name a few. The tax is intended to generate revenue from luxury second homes.
4: Correspondent Laura Winters. Volunteers helping firefighters battle wildfires in southwestern France. The fires have already devastated some 42,000 acres west of Bordeaux, forcing nearly 250,000 people from their homes. Stocks rose to finish off a wild July as Amazon leaped, Apple sank, and rising oil prices worsened worries about inflation. The S&P 500 climbed 0.7%. The Dow added 0.5%. News and analysis at townhall.com.
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0: or teenagers who died by suicide are suing Meta, TikTok, Snapchat, and YouTube. They claim the platforms caused years of escalating harms leading to their deaths. The lawsuit was filed Thursday in Delaware. The families are from Texas, North Carolina, Minnesota, and Tennessee. You'll find breaking news and analysis at townhall.com. Football analyst and former Dallas Cowboys quarterback Tony Romo has been suspended by CBS.
1: This following Romo's arrest on suspicion of operating while intoxicated. The 46-year-old Romo was pulled over July 23rd while traveling on Interstate 43 in Milwaukee. He was arrested after he performed poorly on standardized field sobriety tests, and the police report noted an open bottle of alcoholic beverage was found in Romo's vehicle.
0: Correspondent Bill Alexander. New York officials have sued prediction and market platform Kalshi for potentially billions of dollars, calling it an illegal, unlicensed gambling operation, as the state seeks to halt its operations and force the company to forfeit its profits. New York joins a growing number of states filing lawsuits against Kalshi and other companies in a dispute with President Trump's administration over who regulates the fast-growing prediction market. More on these stories, plus breaking news at townhall.com. I'm Ron Taylor.
2: A lot of towns have a river. Some have two, but nobody has three. Nobody but us. We're Pittsburgh, the city of bridges. 466 bridges. The most in the world. Take that, Venice. We're a Renaissance city that refuses to say die. Might as well say we invented ketchup. But the best thing about this town is the neighborhoods. The best friend or neighbor you ever had lives right down the block. Great people. That's what makes Pittsburgh what it is. 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
6: People called hospitals and said, hey, I'm looking for organs. Can I get them in 2 weeks? Absolutely. Can I get Falun Gong organs? Absolutely. Those are the ones we have. Those are the best.
7: 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That was Jan Jakelic. He's the author of Killed to Order, China's Organ Harvesting Industry and the True Nature of America's Biggest Adversary. We'll talk about the evidence with Jan on today's program. Also, later on, Kelly Scott Franklin from Hillsdale's English Department joins us to go in-depth into another poem from Emily Dickinson. First, pleased to be joined right now by Jan Jakelic. He is the author of the book Killed to Order, China's Organ Harvesting Industry and the True Nature of America's Biggest Adversary. He's also senior editor at the Epoch Times, host of American Thought Leaders as well. Jan, thanks so much for joining us.
6: Scott, I'm thrilled to be here.
7: This is a book that you could perhaps find in some sort of science fiction. You think it's not real. You think it can't be happening. And yet the data and information is strong. This is about systemic forced organ harvesting in China. Why is this happening? And how do we know it's happening?
6: Excellent questions. Let me explain to you one example of what we discovered back in 2026. And I think that will kind of open up the road, if you will, to answer both of your questions. Okay. So there was a Israeli transplant surgeon, actually former head of the Israeli Transplant Association, named Yaakov Levy. And he was a heart transplant surgeon, and he had a patient who one day had a really bad condition, and his patient told him, look, I'm tired of waiting. I might not make it. They've scheduled it for me in China in 2 weeks, and I'm going. And Yaakov, he couldn't believe this, right? And I'll explain to you in a moment if it's not

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0: 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The Answer. Maybe you've thought about taking a cruise. Maybe you've even talked yourself out of it. But this is not just another vacation. This is the Gulf of America Cruise. 7 days through the Caribbean with Mike Gallagher, Scott Jennings, Larry O'Connor, Jennifer Horn, and a ship full of people who love this country. 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
17: Thank you for having me.
16: Continuing our brief walk through a few of Emily Dickinson's poems, and this time we will talk about Tell All the Truth, but Tell It Slant. And we begin with a reading, Dr. Franklin.
17: All right, Tell All the Truth, but Tell It Slant, by Emily Dickinson. Tell all the truth, but tell it slant. Success in circuit lies too bright for our infirm delight, the truth's superb surprise. As lightning to the children eased with explanation kind, the truth must dazzle gradually, or every man be blind.
16: Tell the truth, but tell it slant. If someone hears this for the first time, what's your central piece of advice? What does it mean to tell the truth, but tell it slant?
17: Yes, that people have, we've puzzled over this one for many years. It's a clear command. It's a very assertive opening line. We are to tell all the truth, leaving nothing out. But she wants it told slantwise. She wants it told. And as you see in the second line, right, success in circuit lies. And I think for starters, I like to contrast like telling something directly or telling something straight with telling it in circuit. That is going around the thing, almost like a roundabout, right? You're going to cross, you're going to go straight, or you're going to go through the roundabout. I can never figure out roundabouts.
16: I hate roundabouts. Yeah.
17: But if you go around an object, you see more of it than if you face it head on. And so on the one hand, it could sound like she's saying, well, soften the truth or and I do there's something about, you know, having to deliver the truth in a way that's received, right? But I like to think that she's imagining the telling of it slant as actually a way to, number one, to actually bridge the gap between the truth and us, but then perhaps even to show something more about the thing, to reveal more about it. Too bright for our infirm delight, the truth's superb surprise. We're going to be kind of shocked or startled by the truth. And so you need that, you know, and in the discipline of rhetoric, they think about this, right? How do we communicate the truth or how do we persuade? But it has to be adapted to your audience, right? It has to be suited to who you're speaking to. So I think that's kind of the starting point for Dickinson.
16: It's a short poem. I want to focus on this comparison to lightning that she talks about. Lightning is something powerful, potentially dangerous, unpredictable, also temporary, though. Lightning is gone in a flash, quite literally. So what is that image? Why that image? What do you think she's suggesting about how humans can experience truth?
17: Yeah, I think the word for me, one of the key words there in that third line is infirm. The truth is too bright for our infirm delight. That is, our capacity to receive truth is limited. Mm-hmm. Dante talks about this in Purgatorio. The pilgrim he sees an angel, an unfallen angel for the first time, and he's completely blinded by it. So that kind of the poet's job, it seems, or the teacher's job, or whoever it is that's going to take these words, it has to adapt the truth because there's something – there's something wrong with us, right? My eyesight isn't great yet. And so truth will blind me, as she says at the very end. And lightning's interesting because she actually uses a simile in that second stanza. And I like to think that for Dickinson, telling the truth slant is using metaphor. That I think that's what she's getting at is, and in the second stanza, we get a metaphor as lightning. She's going to give us a simile. I know this is a hot take for all you English teachers out there and grammarians, but I think simile and metaphor are the same thing. I'm going to take a stand right now. They're not different. You use like or as for simile, but it's the same thing. So she says she's using a metaphor as lightning to the children eased with explanation kind. So she says this is an example of how you might do it or understand it this way. Mm-hmm. And children are scared of lightning. They're terrified by it. They might not understand it, but you might give them an explanation kind. And one of my students who wrote her thesis on Emily Dickinson, she proposed maybe this is like you tell them a story or a myth or you say like, oh, they're having an argument. The thunderclouds are knocking into each other. Or it's God bowling or something, like whatever your kind of analogy or metaphor is to help them understand it. And there's a kindness there. And metaphor, if it's going to give us success, it needs to really reveal and not obscure. It's gonna ease the truth to us because of our infirmity, because of our weakness. But it is gonna deliver something of the truth. So there's a statement there about what metaphor does. And poetry, which is full of metaphor, is still, I think, for Dickinson, gonna tell us the truth.
16: Talking with Dr. Kelly Scott Franklin, Associate Professor of English at Hillsdale College, about Emily Dickinson's poem, Tell All the Truth, But Tell It Slant. This is a very short, tightly structured poem. How does that economy of language perhaps reinforce her argument about the truth?
17: That's a good question. And Dickinson, some of her poems are really tight, really. And she would even write like on scraps of paper sometimes. So while like the corner of an envelope or a flap. And so it fits into the angle. Are you a doodler? Yeah. She would use any scrap of paper she had sometimes. And so she.
16: I've read John Adams, the same thing. Paper was so expensive in Adams' time that when they went through all his artifacts, they found scraps and corners, and he'd write the tiniest print to fit what he was trying to say in that little piece of paper.
17: Amazing. Much to the chagrin of historians and biographers, right? Yeah. So Dickinson's used to working, you know, in those even physically cramped spaces of a little corner of an envelope. But I think maybe saying too much about it would kind of blunt the vision of the poem. We have this opening statement that she unpacks for us. And then the second stanza begins with a metaphor, really the one metaphor of the poem. And then she leaves it to us. But yeah, she doesn't spend, she's so concise. She doesn't spend a lot of time unpacking that. The truth, mm-hmm. She leaves it. Maybe there's something mysterious still left over in the poem.
16: The poem sounds almost like a proverb or a set of instructions. Is that typical for Dickinson's work?
17: It's one of her modes. Yeah, she doesn't, it's not every poem, but I really have noticed that she'll begin, she has, you know, a poem that she'll have a poem that just begins with that aphorism or that kind of received wisdom. And sometimes the poem unpacks it and says like, hey, here's what this means, or here's how this would work out in a life. Other times she obliterates it. One of my favorite poems is the opening line is, they say that time assuages. You know, it's like everybody says, well, you know, time heals all ills, uh-huh. Right? They say that time assuages. Time never did assuage. Like, she just immediately contradicts it. So Dickinson will take those received wisdoms, sometimes explode them, sometimes unpack them. This is one of the unpacking ones. She wants to give us a kind of injunction for how to speak, write, teach, and then gives us an example in what follows.
16: This poem can feel especially relevant today. There's a lot of talk about honesty and truth. Bluntness, and there's that phrase that seeps into places. Oh, it's my truth. How might Dickinson speak to some of these modern debates?
17: Yeah, the opening line, tell all the truth. I think Dickinson's well aware of the subjective experience of reality, and she validates that. Like, when we experience reality, it's in some ways it's a truly unique experience. Mm-hmm. But I think there's no doubt in Dickinson's mind that there is the truth. And she, along with Emerson and some of these other 19th century writers, Melville, they're aware that the truth might be cosmic. It might be God. And so, you know, it's like in Indiana Jones and the Raiders of the Lost Ark. You're going to open up the Ark and then your face is going to get melted off. I think Dickinson's aware, like Emerson, like Melville, that the truth, capital T, is real, but it's like the Old Testament writers, you know, thinking about the tabernacle and the Holy of Holies, God and the truth are overwhelming,
16: yeah.
17: Eternal, cosmic. And so I think she's thinking about that, but then knowing that even as weak and frail human beings, we're still called to have some kind of access to that, but it needs to be mediated.
16: Dr. Kelly Scott Franklin, Associate Professor of English at Hillsdale College, as we talk about the Emily Dickinson poem, Tell All the Truth, But Tell It Slant. Dr. Franklin, thanks for joining us here on the Radio Free Hillsdale Hour.
17: Thanks for having me.
16: That will wrap up this edition of the Radio Free Hillsdale Hour. Our thanks to Jan Jakelic. His book is Killed to Order. And Kelly Scott Franklin from Hillsdale's English Department. 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
6: During the War for Independence, General George Washington, the man we refer to today as the father of our country, led American troops through military defeat after defeat. And in the bitter winter of 1777, he wrote this somber note to a friend in Philadelphia. Quote, "You might have tracked our army from White Marsh to Valley Forge by the blood on their feet," end of quote. Many soldiers continued to march through the deep snows of Pennsylvania without shoes. Others suffered from disease, hunger, and freezing conditions. Nearly 2,000 of Washington's men died. Yet George Washington did not lose faith. Amid the hardship, loss, and uncertainty of Valley Forge, he turned to God in prayer. At a time when our nation once again faces division and uncertainty, may we follow Washington's example, kneeling humbly, praying faithfully, and asking God to guide the future of America.
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22: With SRN News, I'm Bob Agnew in Washington. A pilot has survived a military jet crash in California.
23: The U.S. Marine Corps says a pilot is in stable condition after ejecting from a military jet that crashed near Miramar Air Base near San Diego. The F-35B stealth fighter went down in a field. Video showed a plume of black smoke surrounded by flame-retardant foam, along with military vehicles and firefighters at the scene spraying down the smoking wreckage. Wade Lott says he saw the crash from his truck as he drove to work at a local concrete company. Lott says he saw two jets descending toward the runway, and the first landed without incident, but the second jet began slowing down almost as if it were trying to hover. Lott says the pilot ejected and the parachute deployed just in time as the jet plowed into the runway right next to another plane.
22: That is Jennifer King reporting. President Trump has threatened more strikes on Iran as the U.S. pushes to reopen the Strait of Hormuz. The president, speaking yesterday, said that the U.S. will hit Iran very hard until, in his words, they can't take it. Today, Kuwait new drone attacks from Iran, and a tanker was struck in the strategic waterway, the Strait of Hormuz. Federal immigration officials are targeting an attorney accused of submitting fraudulent asylum claims. We get more details in this report from correspondent John Scott.
24: Homeland Security says ICE is seeking more than $470,000 in penalties against immigration attorney Suraj Raj Singh. Investigators allege Singh filed 118 fraudulent documents in 54 asylum cases using nearly identical narratives and supporting details for multiple clients. DHS says the alleged fraud undermines the immigration system and delays the removal of criminal illegal immigrants. The action is part of the Trump administration's broader crackdown on asylum fraud and follows a similar enforcement case announced in June. John Scott reporting.
22: More at Town Hall.
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25: 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The Answer.
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30: Will my money last?
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1: Hi, everyone. Welcome on in to the Net Worth Financial Hour. I'm Amy Sharp alongside Aidan Haynes today, an advisor here with the team at Net Worth Advisors. Aidan going to take the reins for us the entire show today. And we've got a good one for you. This is a conversation about legacy. Interestingly enough, there are some numbers out that could stop you in your tracks. This is concerning

0: delegation involved, it's just an initial conversation to get things started. And when we start thinking about retirement, there's so much to think about, wrap your minds around, and having someone by your side to guide you is always a good idea. 800-725-2988. Aiden, how are you today?
1: I'm doing great. How are you, Amy?
0: I'm doing well. Happy to have you along for this conversation today. Boy, is it an important one when we start to think about legacy. Let me share this number with you and our listeners here to begin with. It might stop some people in their tracks, might make them a little shocked, but 56% of Americans have no legacy plan at all. No will, no trust, no power of attorney, nothing. So like I said, if you're among this group, there's no need to panic, but don't put it off any longer, I guess, is what this show is going to be about today. And again, Aiden, so many of these topics we cover here on our show, it's like, yeah, there's urgency if you're getting closer to that date of retirement, but that's why we share the phone numbers so often. Let's get right to this. Why do, and I think this is what intrigues me the most, is we talk about, I guess, wealthier individuals, people who have saved well. Why do so many successful people have no legacy plan whatsoever?
1: Yeah, I do see this a lot. And I think that the number kind of tracks a little bit over half of Americans don't have any legacy plan. That certainly is consistent with the conversations that I seem to be having. And I think the biggest thing that's holding people back from really taking action is just the subject itself is uncomfortable. Nobody likes to think about their own mortality.
0: Yeah.
1: And nobody wants to really address that. So they naturally keep putting it off and don't really take any action. Successful people with no legacy plan, they might think that a big balance in their accounts means that they're covered. Maybe they have some beneficiaries in place, but maybe to them that seems to be really the only thing that needs to be done, which typically isn't the case. There's lots of other considerations as well that wouldn't necessarily be covered in your legacy and estate plan simply by having beneficiaries set up. It's a great step, but you know, having a will and or power of attorney in place is certainly important. And the awareness for this is high. There are many people that will say, I know that I haven't set up a will, and we've been thinking about it. We've just been putting it off, haven't really you know, gone to an attorney to get this all sorted out. But action is stubbornly low, you know, as you alluded to, less than half of Americans have a legacy plan in place. So whether your balances are big or small, it's certainly important for everyone to have an estate and legacy plan in place, because it's about more than just money. You know, think about if you have minor children that need to be taken care of, or pets, or personal property. All of these things are considered in legacy and estate planning.
0: Yeah, I think as we go throughout this conversation, that awareness over action or versus action is really an overlying theme to keep in mind. Gen X leads the pack here. I'm not sure if you're familiar with those. I think it's like anyone born between 1960. Oh man, I can't remember the dates again. It might be
1: 66 and 80.
0: Yeah. 66 and 80, yes. So Gen X, that's that generation, they're leading the pack with 62% having no legacy planning documents at all. Why do you think that is, Aiden?
1: Yeah, I think that with Gen X, one thing that's unique about Gen X is that they have kind of two different focuses in addition to their career. And that is, one, their aging parents, which is the baby boomer generation, which is the largest generation we have. So there are many baby boomers out there that are requiring care, and perhaps Gen X is helping take care of their parents, but Gen X has their own children as well. So they're just kind of in between those two generations, really, you know, taking care of two at the same time. And they all have busy careers, and this planning gets pushed out. So it doesn't surprise me that Gen X seems to be the generation with the majority having no legacy plan at 62%. But the irony, Amy, is that Gen X has the most at stake if something goes wrong. Gen X accounts for about 26% of the total wealth at about $44 trillion. And in the previous section, I had talked about beneficiaries. Well, who is the beneficiary of the biggest generation, the baby boomers, 51% of the wealth at $85 trillion, there's going to be a massive wealth transfer here in the future. Sure. So not only help

0: helping their parents get a legacy plan in place, but eventually all that wealth is going to be in Gen X's basket as well. So it's very critical for Gen X to really address this issue just because of the unique situation that they're in. And talking to a financial representative that can point them in the right direction is a great first step.
1: Here today with Aidan Haynes. He is a member of the team here at Net Worth Advisors. He'd love to help you if these are questions you have. You're feeling that squeeze. Maybe you're in that Gen X pack or that generation, and you're one of the 62% having no legacy planning. Maybe you're just one of the overall 56% that don't have anything in place. Again, no reason to panic, but it is reason to take action. 800-725-2988 is that number to reach out. Aidan, what happens to someone's money if they die with no plan? It seems morbid to think about it. Again, it goes back to we don't want to have that conversation. But boy, when you hear this information that you're about to share, it's reason to take action for sure.
0: Yeah, and this happens a lot. There are some very famous examples as well. I believe sure. This actually happened to Prince.
1: Mm-hmm.
0: Humongous estate.
1: That's
0: no
1: a classic
0: estate
1: one.
0: Plan.
1: Yeah.
0: So essentially, if you don't plan at your estate during your life, then what will happen is that state intestacy laws. So if you die without a will, it's known as dying intestate. And essentially, that means that the state you live in through the courts will decide who inherits your property instead of you. So you might have some intentions of certain property or certain accounts going to certain people, but without specifying that with a will or beneficiaries during your lifetime, not really having that plan in place, then now a governing body is the one who gets to decide where your property goes and where your wealth goes. And it might not go to the person you had intended to. So courts may appoint guardians for minor children. That's another big one as well. I mentioned that earlier in the segment, that a plan in place for minor children is important as well. I'm sure most parents have very specific, people in mind that they would want to take care of their minor children if something happened to them. So by failing to really appoint those people while they are here with us, that could mean that a court decides it. And again, it might not be the person that you intend. And the other thing is that assets can get stuck in probate, which costs time and legal fees. And really, it could just kind of slow down the timeline of settling your estate if it's all going through the courts. Essentially, it all just comes down to having a plan in place, having a conversation, and just addressing that issue. Of course, there's a cost to setting up an estate or otherwise going through probate, but peace of mind knowing that your plan is set up and going to go according to your wishes is priceless. So if this is something you've been thinking about, or you just want to really address the first few steps and what to do as far as setting up an estate plan, call Net Worth Advisors LLC today. We would be happy to have a conversation with you. Our phone number is 800-725-2988. That's 800-725-2988.
1: One thing I wanted to get in before we have to take a break, Aidan, and move on to our next topic is these Trump accounts. Some people have maybe heard about these. It's because, speaking of minors, you brought that up. This is something that is specifically for kids under the age of 18.
0: Yeah. This is something brand new, and advisors are still learning about these accounts as well. And it seems like there's a lot of already kind of changes and clarifications that the IRS continues to, release what seems like weekly or monthly at this point. So Trump accounts are a tax-deferred investing account for children under 18. Think of it as a retirement account for a minor. So the important thing is that, there is a strict limit of $5,000 per year per child that can be put into these accounts for children born in between 2025 and 2028. You get a free $1,000 a head start from the government, which is great as well. And the money can grow over time in S&P 500 funds until the child grows up. Be aware that, once the child does turn 18, it is their account. So proper education for your children or grandchildren on what you can and can't do with these accounts and potential tax implications that exist within it will be important to have that conversation before they reach the age of majority.
1: Okay. And for grandparents who want to use this as a legacy tool, that seems like an obvious to me. That'd be a great opportunity for a way to pass on your love to your grandkids.
0: Absolutely, yes. Grandparents can certainly contribute to a grandchild's Trump account. I would caution grandparents, though, that these accounts are, as far as opening the account, a little bit less flexible than other examples of custodial accounts like 529 plans or a uniform transfer to minor accounts. So typically a guardian, a parent, or an adult sibling would kind of be ahead in the pecking order as far as who can open the account. So grandparents actually, if they want to contribute to this account, whether the parent or guardian is the custodian, they certainly are welcome to do that. But just keep in mind that if there is a parent or guardian that's capable and willing to open the account, it's probably best to coordinate with them. Just as you go to the website, it does have you attest that there is not someone in front of the grandparent that is otherwise capable of opening the account. But as far as contributing to it, it's a great way to contribute to your grandchild's future.
1: Aiden, thank you so much. 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
1: 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We're glad to have you along with us for our show today. We know if you are nearing retirement or if you're in it, you have questions and you probably have concerns from time to time. And sometimes even if you have a plan in place, those will come up from time to time. If you don't have a plan, though, this is where it all begins. And the time is now to connect with the team here at Net Worth Advisors, 800-725-2988. Well, Aiden, in the world of investments, we know there are two approaches. They often dominate the conversation, and that is active and passive investing. We're going to spend some time now on those two approaches. Explain the fundamental differences between active and passive investing strategies.
0: Absolutely. So passive investing is something that probably most people through their working years are used to. So it's simply investing in index funds or ETFs, exchange traded funds, to track target benchmarks. So this would be like in your 401k or your 403b plan. If you have specific funds that maybe you're investing in, passive investing funds are a little bit lower cost typically, which is an important distinction. Whereas active investing would employ money managers making tactical investment decisions, maybe changing the holdings a little bit more often than you would see in a passive investment strategy. Active investing may also, depending on the strategy, help provide some more potential downside protection, whether that's the nature of the strategy itself or just by the very fact that it is the deck is being shuffled a little bit more, so to speak, in an active investing scenario. And that's why the cost is a little bit higher, because it involves a little bit more overlook, a little bit more change, whereas passive investing is more so just an index fund you purchase into, and there's some balancing within the fund itself, but there's a lot less maintenance, so therefore a lot lower cost. So finding the right approach would depend on your specific retirement goals.
1: Both active and passive approaches have certainly evolved over the years, as most things do. How has technology changed the landscape for both of these, Aiden, these investment strategies, and specifically maybe what innovations are impacting investors today? This is certainly something that pops up, you know, in a lot of conversations relating to these strategies we talk about.
0: Yeah, absolutely. Technological improvements and innovations in the financial planning space have certainly, since I've been involved in the industry, continued to evolve. And some of the software and technology that we're using today, it really helps us manage our family's money in a lot more meaningful way. So whether it's on the advisory side or on the retail side, there's new tools today that make it easier for everyone to invest, whether it is an active investment strategy or a passive investment strategy. And what today's investment options do is blend traditional approaches in ways that weren't possible before. So this would involve, you know, you can go on your phone and check your strategy at any time in real time. You know, if you told that to someone 40 years ago that you'd have the capability to do that in the future, they would say, what do you mean? I check the newspaper every morning. That's how I know how I'm doing. But
1: that's right.
0: You really have real-time access to this information, which just makes people a lot more interested in investing and interested in how they're investing. It looks like a foreign language to you, and maybe you're not sure exactly how you're invested, if you're invested in the right holdings, and it's just something that you're looking for clarification and direction on. 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
1: Something to always keep in mind is the tax implications on these strategies, Aiden. When we're comparing investment approaches, we do tend to focus on performance and fees. Those are obvious, but taxes can create a significant impact on your bottom line. How do these strategies differ when it comes to tax implications for our retirement investors?
0: Absolutely. So as I kind of described in the previous section, passive investing involves a lot less changing over time compared to that of active investing. So it goes without saying that active investing could have a lot more taxable events involved, more buying, more selling. And what this could really do is have tax implications depending on the type of account it's in. If the money is in a retirement account like an IRA or a 401k or otherwise an account that is considered tax deferred, then an active investment strategy and some of the buying and selling would typically be okay or not necessarily have an impact on your taxes, provided that you're not taking the money out of the account. However, if you have an after-tax brokerage account, you just open an account that's not a retirement account that, you know, is meant for trading, this is where you really have to pay attention to the tax implications. In a taxable account, like a brokerage account, you may have capital gains, interest, and dividends that are all taxable in the year that you receive them. So utilizing certain strategies that money managers use, one is tax loss harvesting, which simply involves taking advantage of market declines to net your investment losses to your investment gains to produce a lower tax bill, or with the intention of producing a lower tax bill. That's one strategy that could be utilized in active management arrangement. And both of these approaches, of course, can be positioned strategically in different types of accounts. You may not want your taxable non-retirement account to be as actively managed or lots of buying and selling and changes. You might want that type of arrangement for a tax-advantaged account, like a retirement account, so that you don't necessarily have to worry about those differences. So that would be, I would say, the biggest impact that active and passive investing have as it pertains to your taxes on your portfolio.
1: Both of these strategies definitely have their own set of strengths and potential drawbacks. It's been laid out pretty well for us so far by you, Aiden. What key factors should retirees or those nearing retirement focus on when deciding between these investment approaches, which one would work best for them specifically at a certain time, I imagine.
0: Yeah, absolutely. The strategy in the game always changes as you approach retirement. It's very likely that a lot of people that are listening to this that are allocating funds into their company plan, their 401k, their 403b, their 457 account, it's likely you're using a passive income strategy. That's how those are built, because passive investing strategy is typically used in these types of accounts for growth and low cost growth over time. There's not as much maintenance. As you accumulate funds for decades that you're working, that's typically what might be considered the most appropriate for long-term growth. But as retirement approaches, introducing more active management strategies might help protect against downturns, meaning that you're using additional strategies to kind of help cushion your portfolio. Obviously, no money manager or advisor can guarantee against loss in the portfolio, but active management means that you have more tools at your disposal to really make changes that otherwise you would not have the ability to make by investing passively. So most successful strategies incorporate elements of both approaches. So there's not really an approach that's 100% passive or active. I guess you could kind of see it as a lever of one might lean towards the other, but your strategy should adapt to your changing income needs, mm-hmm. time horizons, and risk tolerance throughout retirement. So it's important to address those areas, especially as you're getting closer.
1: Again, I want to go back to the taxes really quickly before we have to step aside, but just that tax consideration, bringing that into that decision between active and passive strategies, I imagine that's got to be one of the big ones.
0: Absolutely. And the net worth advisors, we take into account what type of account it is before we really decide or think through what type of strategy that we want to use. And with, like I mentioned, an IRA, a Roth IRA, or otherwise a tax-advantaged account, it's likely that across the board you're going to see a lot more active management, a lot more kind of changing in those accounts more frequently than you would in a passive strategy, which is probably more advisable in a potential non-tax-advantaged account, like a traditional taxable brokerage account. For those particular accounts, capital gains, interest, and dividends all being taxable during the year, that can have a huge impact not only on your taxes, but also your Social Security or possibly even your Medicare premiums. Just all of these areas are connected. And taxes are the centerfold, Amy. That is where your tax situation is going to determine a lot of other areas of your financial planning. So again, if you are wondering, what kind of strategy am I using? Am I using the right strategy? I had a big tax bill last year, and I'm not sure how that happened. Give Net Worth Advisors a call. If you have $500,000 or $1 million or more, we would be happy to have a conversation with you. The number is 800-725-2988. That's 800-725-2988.
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1: Welcome back in to the Net Worth Financial Hour. I'm here today with Aidan Haynes. I'm Amy Sharp. Glad to have you along with us for our show today. Big topic as we're looking at active versus passive investment strategies. What all goes into that? How does it work? How do you determine when it works for you best? How to use it? Tax implications? So much that we've covered to this point. I think it's always good, Aidan, to, you know, bring some, you know, key questions that people need to be thinking about. What key questions, Aidan, should investors ask themselves when determining their optimal investment approach? Before we went to break, you and I were talking, we were sharing with our listeners about how, you know, depending on the time and these both kind of work together, or they just kind of come in at different times. But what do we need to be thinking about when we go about this?
0: Absolutely. From the big picture, time horizon is very important, right? Are you going to be retiring next year? Are you going to be retiring in 5 years, 10 years? Maybe you're already retired. So where you are at a certain point in your life is always the first thing to consider. But there's a lot of kind of sub questions, I guess, within that category. One being, you know, do you need income from your investments? Maybe you have a Social Security, or maybe you're going to have Social Security. Maybe you'll have a pension. Maybe you don't have a pension. Does that mean that you need to leverage your investments for income in retirement? So that's always a good question to ask is, are you going to need income? And that would lead into the next question is, when are you going to need that income? Do you have, as we like to kind of talk about the bucket approach, you have your growth bucket, you have your income bucket. Do you have funds in the income bucket that are there to generate reliable income in retirement? And when are you going to expect to need that? The other consideration, especially as it pertains to the market, is can you emotionally withstand market volatility? If the market were to drop 20% or 30% tomorrow, would you still feel confident in your retirement portfolio being able to generate that income you need, but also have the longevity to carry you through the rest of your and or your spouse's life? So what would that look like if the market went down, or if we had 2008 or 2009 happen again? And then, as we kind of alluded to in our previous section, how much of your income will be impacted by taxes? So taxes, it always comes back to taxes, it seems. So that's another consideration as well. How does that affect your Social Security taxes? Or if you do have a pension or an income strategy, what does that tax picture look like?
1: How might someone's investment approach need to evolve as they transition from their working years to retirement? Because changes can happen during retirement, but what does that transition look like as we're accumulating that money versus distributing it?
0: Absolutely. You touched on two of the main phases. There's the accumulation phase. That's the longest phase. That's where you're working possibly 30 or 40 or even more years, where you're accumulating money, you're growing money, you're taking market risk. Eventually, I would say a few years before retirement, leading up to the first few years into retirement, you're in what's called the capital preservation phase. This might be where you consider not taking as much risk, or maybe taking some chips off the table. And then that leads into the distribution phase, which is what we had alluded to as far as taking income from your portfolio, or taking money out, or reaching required minimum distribution age. You would be well within the distribution phase at that point. So as far as the approach and evolution from transitioning to working years to retirement, the strategy changes completely. Your first 40 plus years of investing are relatively simple and hands-off. You put money into an account, you put it into potentially an index fund that grows with the market. not much really maintenance that needs to be done there. But as you approach retirement, it's important to make sure that you're protecting yourself from market downturns that could otherwise change the trajectory of your retirement overall. And the most successful strategies incorporate elements of both approaches that are tailored to specific circumstances. So like I had mentioned with the buckets, you want to make sure that both the income bucket and the growth bucket are healthy and funded. And someone's income bucket might be a lot more full than another person's growth bucket and vice versa. Really, it depends on your situation, but it's all just about finding balance, calibrating your risk, and making sure that both your risk tolerance and your capacity to take risk are communicating with each other and are appropriate for your particular circumstance.
1: Yeah, I think that last point leads right into my next question. You know, rather than viewing active and passive as these competing forces, competing strategies, it seems like we need to look at them or should look at them as complementary pieces of that overall comprehensive plan, that retirement plan. Of course, it's the Net Worth Retirement GPS here at Net Worth Advisors. You know, they're friends, I guess, Aiden, right?
0: I would say so, yeah. They definitely work together. They're not at all opposites. They're just different tools for the job. And combining an active investment strategy with a passive investment strategy is very common, not only for people that are working, but for people that are approaching retirement, the people that we work with that are approaching retirement or are retired. I would say that everyone has some percentage component of passive investing strategy and active investing strategy in their portfolio. Like we talked about, the passive investment strategy typically could contribute to your growth strategy by using some of the various low-cost index funds that are available. That's kind of the name of the game for that 40-year period where you're approaching retirement. But as you get into retirement, I would say that it's more likely that at this point, you're going to want to look at an active investment strategy because that is, as we've talked about, your income strategy or your tax loss harvesting strategy, that strategy that I mentioned in the previous segment. Maybe you have some money that's outside of a retirement account that really needs taxes addressed to not put you in a big tax bubble where you're having unexpected taxes and other things happening to you in retirement. So having these strategies, active and passive, kind of talking to each other and communicating with each other within your portfolio while giving it a purpose is certainly going to be important. At the end of the day, reviewing your portfolio regularly with your financial professional is what keeps it aligned with your changing needs. It keeps it healthy. The amount of risk you're taking right now might not be the same appropriate amount of risk 5 years from now or 10 years from now. So having a checkup on your portfolio the same way that you go to a doctor on a frequent basis and have checkups there is important to really kind of keep things calibrated and keep your portfolio healthy. So if you find yourself in a situation where you're not sure how you're investing, you're not sure if you're investing the right way, or you're having trouble with taxes or just understanding the impact of taxes on your portfolio, these are areas that we at Net Worth Advisors deal with each and every day with all of the people that we work with. So if you have $500,000 to $1 million or more saved for retirement, and what we're talking about today is what you've been thinking about lately, and you just maybe aren't sure what the first step or right steps to take are, call us at 800-725-2988. That's 800-725-2988.
1: Here today with Aiden Haynes. 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You're listening to the Net Worth Financial Hour. A few minutes left here in our segment. Aiden, I think you talked about a checkup. It's so important for so many aspects of retirement planning. But how is the team here at Net Worth Advisors, you as an advisor, helping people that walk through the doors here evaluate whether their current investment strategy is optimally positioned for their retirement timeline? It's just like building that overall net worth retirement GPS. I imagine there's no cookie cutter approach to this.
0: Absolutely. Every plan that we make is customized to the exact needs of the person we're sitting in front of. So we're certainly making sure that we address each area that is important. I would say that the two big ways that we help people evaluate whether their current investment strategy is optimally positioned, the first is stress testing the portfolio. Every portfolio is assigned a risk score, so to speak, between 1 and 100. So you'd be able to compare your portfolio to the market and look at particular big events like 2008 and 2009 financial crisis to see how much you stand to lose if the market were to perform like that again. And a lot of people are shocked to see how much downside risk they have. They didn't realize how much risk they were taking. They just put money in their work plan, and this is just, you know, what it's, or maybe they invested it with someone in the past and it's just never really been attended to or changed. And they're shocked to see how much risk they're taking. The other way that we help clients is by putting their portfolio into different analysis that otherwise show with a certain level of confidence the longevity of their money. Given assumptions like spending a certain way, implementing inflation assumptions and growth assumptions into this model, we can reasonably say that the software says there's a certain percentage confidence that your money lasts until whichever age we're kind of using as a marker. So those would be the two biggest ways that I would say that we would calibrate where the portfolio is today, where it's likely heading based on how it's investing, and incorporating the human aspect into it as well. How much you spend each year and how your retirement expects to play out.
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1: Welcome back into the Net Worth Financial Hour. Now is the time we get to answer some of the questions you have sent in to us here from listening on the radio here to our show. Maybe you've come in, talked to the team here at Net Worth Advisors. We like to share some of these questions from time to time because we know likely they're is more than one person out there with this on their mind. I think that's kind of the basic crust behind it is that we know this person asking the question, the few that we're going to get through today, they aren't alone. So it gives Aidan an opportunity to kind of show you how the team here at Net Worth Advisors would approach these questions. 800-725-2988 is the number to reach out to the team. That's 800-725-2988. Okay, first question for you today, Aidan. This one says, my husband and I will retire around the same time, and we are considering moving abroad. How might that impact our savings and pensions? Ooh, I'm intrigued by where they're going.
0: Yes, it's a great question. We're hearing this more often as retirees look to spend a part of their or all of their retirement overseas. The good news is that moving abroad doesn't automatically jeopardize your retirement savings or pension benefits, but it does create a few planning considerations. So the first thing that comes to mind is if you're receiving Social Security, many countries will allow you to continue collecting benefits while living there, although there are a handful of exceptions. It's important to verify, you know, that the country you live in is compatible. If you have a traditional pension,

0: The rules really depend on the specific pension plan. Most private pension plans and many government pension plans will continue making payments regardless of where you live, but you'll want to confirm how distributions are made, whether direct deposits are available immediately in your bank account, and whether there are any residency requirements. Investment accounts like IRAs, 401ks, brokerage accounts, you generally still have full access to those, but taxes become more complicated. On top of that, your new country of residence may also tax your income. That's where tax treaties and foreign tax credits and some of these different things become very important to help avoid being taxed twice. Healthcare, another consideration. Medicare generally doesn't provide coverage outside the United States, so you'll want to understand what health insurance options are available in your new country and whether you'll be relying on the country's healthcare system or pursuing a private coverage. And finally, I would say that the last thing to look at is currency risk. If your retirement income is paid in US dollars, but maybe you're spending euros in the country that you live in, fluctuations in exchange rates can often affect your purchasing power over time. So it's something we incorporate into a retirement income plan for clients considering to live abroad. So before making the leap, I would recommend sitting down with both a financial advisor and tax professional who have experience in what we call cross-border planning. And a little preparation can help ensure that your retirement income living abroad continues to work smoothly.
1: Okay, next question. I know the government tends to spend a lot of money, but I'm not sure how it impacts me. How can I educate myself on ways to protect my wealth?
0: Yes, so lots of government expenditures, especially in the last 10 years or so, and I would say that for this particular person, educate yourself on controlling what you can control. We can only play the game within the rules of which it is played in. So, tax planning, for example, we know that we're in historically low tax rates, income tax rates currently. So, with that in mind, there are several tax years ahead of us in which you could take advantage of money that you have in pre-tax accounts. Maybe you consider something like a Roth conversion. And again, you want to be strategic about this. It shouldn't be something that you just kind of throw a dart at a board and say, I'm going to Roth convert a certain amount of money this year. It's important to work with a financial professional to figure out what makes sense to do each year. Now, that's because Roth conversions are taxable events. So making sure that you're having that tax conversation before doing so is important. But this is one way that you can protect your wealth. And another way to be to consider possibly insurance products, which of course, have costs and health writing considerations and so forth. So having conversations before pursuing any of these strategies is of course important. But there are lots of ways, especially as it pertains to taxes and the way that your money is invested and so forth. Those are all areas that you can control just with a little bit of planning, fine-tuning, maybe covering some gaps that exist in your plan. And if you're unsure of what the gaps or blind spots are in your plan, or maybe you think you're paying more than your fair share in taxes, which nobody wants to do, have a conversation with Net Worth Advisors. We're offering a free consultation. The appointment times are typically 40 minutes to an hour, and we would be happy to sit down and have a conversation with you about your concerns. Our phone number is 800-725-2988. Again, that's 800-725-2988.
1: I'm here today with Aidan Haynes. He is an advisor with the team here at Net Worth Advisors, and you're listening to the Net Worth Financial Hour. This is the time of our show when we answer some of your questions, try to give a sense of at least what direction the team here at Net Worth Advisors would take you in. We can't share details and get into too much, but overall, just a general direction of what you'll need to be thinking about as the team here helps you and guides you along. And they do that with their Net Worth Retirement GPS. That's their comprehensive plan to get you to and through retirement. Next question for you, Aidan. This one says, I've worked hard all my life. How can I help ensure my retirement years are as fulfilling and enjoyable as possible without having to worry about finances? There's the dream right there.
0: Absolutely. And that is something that we certainly encourage all of our families to do, is really prioritize and picture what you want your retirement to look like. Maybe it involves a lot of travel. Maybe it involves playing golf. Maybe it involves going on walks or bike rides, or simply just spending time and having precious moments with your family, your children and grandchildren and so forth. So I would say really picture, what does your retirement look like first and foremost? How do you plan to spend your time? Second thing would be, what is your retirement going to cost? What does it look like as far as your income? And is there a need to really replace that, you know, retirement income that you don't anymore have from working years? And third would be, not having to worry about finances is certainly the dream. That's why companies like Net Worth Advisors exist. We want to take the burden and the anxiety of decision-making and tax confusion and investment, you know, all the options that you have for investing and allocating your portfolio. We want to take that burden away from retirees so that they can go out and enjoy their retirement. That's what's important, is that you're spending your retirement years doing the things that you love to do and not being bogged down by all the small details of portfolio management. So a company like Net Worth Advisors are having a conversation with us. Our biggest goal at the end of the day is to be a problem solver and to take that burden away so that you're not worrying and anxious about your finances in retirement. And the reason for that, it's because you have our Net Worth Retirement GPS plan in place. Once your plan is in place, you'd be shocked, you know, coming back a year, two, 3 years later at how relaxed you feel. We work with a lot of people that were very stressed and anxious about going into retirement. But now a few years in, when we see them in the office, they say, I don't have nearly as many worries as I had when I was approaching retirement. So thank you for providing you know, that plan for me to make that possible.
1: Okay, let's try to get one more in here. This one says, my dad worked at the same job for 30 years before he retired with a pension, and it just seems like he's never had to worry much about money. I've worked for 3 different companies. I've always made sure to contribute to the company 401k with each position. I'm realizing I should be doing something with those different accounts. There's a good amount in each one of them, but I don't know how to consolidate that money or if it would even be the right thing for me to do. I'd sure love to enjoy retirement one day like my dad has.
0: Absolutely. And there are a lot of companies out there that provide an excellent pension to help supplement Social Security. And sometimes that's all that people need in retirement, or that helps fund their retirement. So pensions today are a little bit more few and far in between than they were in the past. So unless you're still one of the fortunate people out there that has a pension, perhaps some additional planning steps are needed to use the money that you've saved up in your company plans towards a particular income strategy. You know, once again, referring to the buckets, right? You have your growth bucket, your income bucket. What needs to go into that income bucket in order to help kind of act as if it is a pension or provide a reliable source of income in retirement? And what does that strategy look like? There are several different ways that you can generate retirement income. I'm sure a lot of the ones that people are familiar with are like a dividend strategy that they would have, or a CD ladder or a bond ladder. These are all options. But some of the options that advisors are using nowadays involve using maybe an annuity strategy that has a potential to gather income from it. And I would say that annuities is an insurance contract. So it is designed for long-term needs. There are liquidity constraints whenever you allocate into one of these strategies, but this is a common way to produce or otherwise fill that gap in income. Maybe there's a gap between what your Social Security provides and what you plan to spend in retirement. That would be something to consider, especially if you have a large balance in these retirement accounts. So if you have $500,000 or $1 million or more saved up, and you're just wondering, what's the next step? I'm almost at retirement. I'm not sure how to provide income in retirement. What does that look like? Give Net Worth Advisors LLC a call at 800-725-2988. 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
2: 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All statements and opinions expressed are based upon information considered reliable, although it should not be relied upon as such. Any statements or opinions are subject to change without notice. Information presented is for educational purposes only and does not intend to make an offer or solicitation for the sale or purchase of any specific securities, investments, or investment strategies. Investments involve risk and, unless otherwise stated, are not guaranteed. Information expressed does not take into account your specific situation or objectives and is not intended as recommendations appropriate for any individual. Listeners are encouraged to seek advice from a qualified tax, legal, or investment advisor to determine whether any information presented may be suitable for their specific situation. Past performance is not indicative of future performance. 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
5: 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I've been working in Washington, D.C., defending faith, family, and freedom for years. I served all 8 years in Ronald Reagan's administration, including as his chief domestic policy advisor at the White House. President Donald Trump appointed me to serve on the U.S. Commission on International Religious Freedom in his first term. Every day at American Values, we're working hard to defend the common sense conservative values that made America great. Are you pro-life? I am. Are you concerned about religious liberty? That's one of our top priorities. Do you believe the U.S. must stand with Israel? So do I. And I'm working every day to strengthen the U.S.-Israel alliance. Our professional staff works closely with policymakers in the Trump administration, on Capitol Hill, and with our grassroots activists and allies. 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
8: News this hour at Town Hall. I'm Bob Agnew in Washington. It's not good news for consumers this week coming from U.S. oil producers. Here's Bill Alexander.
9: ExxonMobil and Chevron warned that global supplies of diesel and other refined products will likely remain tight and lead to persistently high prices in the second half of the year as the Iran war continues to cause major energy disruptions. Both companies reported large jumps in second quarter refining profits on Friday as declining fuel stockpiles combined with curtailed exports from China and refinery outages in Russia led to higher margins.
8: That is correspondent Bill Alexander reporting. K.T. McFarland, former Deputy National Security Advisor to President Trump, told the Salem Radio Network this week that it still remains a mystery to her as to who gave the green light for Dr. Fauci to resume the potentially very dangerous gain of function research after the Obama administration terminated that practice.
10: You would think of the severity of it that it would go pretty high up in the government chain of decisions, but maybe not. I mean, maybe this is something that Fauci himself did or people working for Fauci or maybe the NIA. I don't know. I'd love to see the investigation.
8: Fauci refused to answer any questions when he appeared before a Senate panel this week to talk about his handling of the COVID-19 crisis. Ukraine's President Vladimir Zelensky tried to get President Trump to help him secure Elon Musk's Starlink satellite services.
11: The push for expanded use of Starlink comes as Zelensky looks for alternate ways to mitigate the need for U.S. Patriot air defense systems to thwart the steady barrage of Russian missile and drone attacks on Ukrainian territory. The interceptors are in shorter supply as the U.S. and Israeli war against Iran continues to rage. Zelensky reportedly made the request directly to Mr. Trump in an Oval Office meeting this week during his whirlwind trip to Washington. He also told lawmakers later on Capitol Hill that he wanted Starlink to help with targeting inside Russia.
8: More at Town Hall.
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8: More fallout from FIFA's private equity plan.
13: Senior FIFA advisor Carlos Cordero is resigning as an advisor to FIFA president Gianni Infantino. He says it's in protest of FIFA and Infantino's plan for private investors to buy stakes in the World Cup. Cordero represented FIFA on the White House task force for the World Cup. He says, "I cannot stand by while FIFA considers selling a stake in the World Cup." Cordero, a former Goldman Sachs banker and the former U.S. Soccer Federation president, says, "Let me be clear, I had no involvement in this proposal, and I oppose it unequivocally." I'm Donna Warder.
8: Also at Town Hall, football analyst and former Dallas Cowboys quarterback Tony Romo has been suspended by CBS. That follows Romo's arrest on suspicion of operating while intoxicated. The 46-year-old Romo recently pulled over while traveling on an Interstate 43 near Milwaukee. More on these stories at townhall.com. A never-before-used federal course now being put into action. It has to do with who's being allowed to stay in the country and who's not, according to correspondent Willie Nelson.
14: The Trump administration has

0: a presidential retreat. And if that deal does come to fruition, it promises to bring an end to the war. More of these stories can be found at
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0: Yeah, you heard it. Acknowledge me. I am the revolutionary. I am the visionary. I am Ralph Williams, and this is the Ralph Williams Show every single Saturday morning, 8 a.m. to 9 a.m. right here on AM 1250, The Answer, and 92.5 on the FM dial. What a great Saturday morning it is today. And we have the day. Oh, man, the menu today for the Ralph Williams Show is one great one. We have Jim Allen Bogan coming up. Former county councilman, Allegheny County councilman, and we're here to talk politics. And anytime I need to do that, I get a hold of Jim Allen Bogan. He always comes on here, and he'll be on with us in a few moments. 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And Jim Allen Bogan is brought to you in part by DJ Billy C. Give DJ Billy C a call for all your DJ needs, weddings, parties, special events, 412-596-9294. DJ Billy C. 30 years of experience in doing DJ work. Call DJ Billy C today. Also, former board op and engineer at the Metropole, with the old Metropole. He's been around, he's done it all. Call DJ Billy C today, 412-596-9294. DJ Billy C. Also, he has affordable pricing as well. All right, we're going to talk some politics here in the first two segments, city and county, with my good friend here, and Jim Allen Bogan. Jim, welcome to the program. You're a former Allegheny County councilman. Tell everybody about your book and so on. Go ahead.
1: Well, good morning, Ralph, and thank you for having me. As far as my book, I've been doing a lot of writing. My latest book, you can find on Amazon now. It's called Righteous Redemption. If you're looking for politics, crime, and noir, I think you'll find it an interesting read. So
0: there you go. All right, Jim, let's get started here with the elephant in the room, as they say. Pittsburgh City Council this week, or in the last couple of weeks, have been about this new money that's come in that they want to put into the Strip District, the North Shore, downtown, South Side, that kind of thing. And there's a big scuttlebutt going on about it. What are your thoughts on this?
1: I have mixed emotions about the whole thing. First of all, the fact that they want to turn downtown Pittsburgh into a neighborhood is a bad recipe, because you need corporations to give you tax money.
0: Yes.
1: You know, neighborhoods, right. Neighborhoods, you know, they're great. We have 139 of them in this county. But the thing about it is you got to get that tax revenue. And by filling up your office buildings with folks that live there, it's not going to cut it for you. You know, so they should be trying to do like Washington County and other counties around us

0: and enticing businesses to want to come back here. This was once the number one corporate entity in the United States, and it has fallen far away because I have very good friends. Nobody wants to do business here anymore. It's too expensive.
1: Yeah,
0: Simple as that.
1: Yeah, it is. And I have nothing against Youngstown. I have nothing against Cleveland. I have nothing against Toledo and some of these other cities. But let me tell you something, Jim. There are the cities right now that are taking what we had. Milwaukee and a few other cities are just taking what we had once had businesses. And, you know, they're becoming business friendly, giving them tax breaks, whatever they need to do. And, you know, as long as these progressives are still in office, this is Allegheny County and the city of Pittsburgh and continue to be where they are.
0: Yeah, you're right, Ralph. There seems to be a disconnect that they don't realize is that jobs come from that sector.
1: Right, right.
0: You know, so without them, there's no jobs.
1: Right.
0: Very simple.
1: Oh,
0: and
1: yeah.
0: One only has to drive down the 79 corridor just into Washington County and further to see all the new companies and things that are developing and growing there. The other counties surrounding us are laughing, saying, hey, come on down here, and they're going.
1: Yeah, they are. Yeah, Cranberry, Washington County, South Point, all them areas, they're all improved, and they're getting better and better.
0: Right, and now with them trying to saddle the businesses with this four-month parental leave, that may be the camel that
1: the straw that breaks the camel's back. Yeah, there you go. Exactly, yeah.
0: No question about it.
1: Oh, yeah. Yeah, absolutely. All right, we're here with Jim Allen Bogan today here on the Ralph Williams Show, Saturday edition. Don't forget tomorrow, Sunday, 9 a.m. to 11 a.m., the 2 hours of Ralph Williams and Tony Moreno, former Republican mayoral candidate for the city of Pittsburgh and former Pittsburgh City Police detective. He'll be joining me tomorrow. We got a lot to talk about, as always, including some more. We're going to whip up on Barb Warwick a little bit tomorrow as well. And I got some tidbits from city council in regards to some things that Anthony Coghill kind of told Barb Warwick a couple things. But, Jim, that city council down there, except for maybe Anthony Coghill and one other person there on that council, just a bunch of joke.
0: They're way, way far left of what I think the people of this city are like. Folks just haven't been voting in these primaries, and this is what you got.
1: Oh, yeah. Yeah, absolutely. You got some, you know, progressives. You got Barb Warwick. You got Bob Sharlin on the Barb Warwick train. And then you got Deb Gross, who's worried about dog parks instead of fixing fields. And I had to literally jump all over her to get a field fixed for my friend who has a girls' softball team. Who uses a field, and they wouldn't fix it. They were more worried about that dog park. So, you know, there are things like paper bags and all that other stuff, just ridiculous things over the years that this council's come up with.
0: Yeah, the paper, the plastic bag thing, particularly where I live, because, like, the grocery store at the bottom of my street, you have to buy a bag, but if I go another few hundred yards in a different direction, they don't have that. It's ridiculous.
1: yeah, exactly. One time, I will tell you this, Jim, I went to the KFC up in Carrick, and I was coming through the drive-thru, and I went to get my food, and they had it in a paper, you know, one of the paper shopping bags, and it was even doubled up, and all my food went right through and dropped onto the ground. And I took that bag, and I went down to city council, and I said, here, Erica Strasburger, take a look at this. You're the one that passed the plastic bag ordinance. Now, my food goes right through the paper bag every time I go to KFC, you know?
0: Yeah, that's the thing I can't wrap my head around is these folks are more concerned about issues that they have no control of and – you know, like federal issues and things like that, instead of the business at hand. I mean, let me give you an example. We have the recycling garbage cans.
1: Right.
0: We have the only recycling garbage cans that don't have wheels on them So you see on recycling night, the seniors that have health problems trying to drag those things up the driveways because they don't have wheels on them. I mean, this is the kind of mentality that's running this city.
1: Oh, yeah.
0: Ridiculous.
1: Yeah, absolutely. All right. We come back after these words. More of the Ralph Williams Show with Jim Allen Bogan's my guest today. Stay tuned.

0: Ralph Williams here to talk to you today about the Bonfire Restaurant. 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

0: 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Also, I want to dedicate this show today, as I do every week, to my late father, Ralph Williams II, my late nephew, Sean Negley Jr., my late family friend, Lauren Madler. Also, I want to thank staff and management here at 1250 The Answer and Salem Media for letting me put this show on the air today. 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And I got to, no matter where you are across this country, call Tyler today, 814-592-0601. 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Please tell him Ralph Williams sent you. And Jim Allen Bogan today is brought to you in part by DJ Billy C. Area code 412-596-9294. DJ Billy C. Best DJ in the city. 30 years of doing DJ work. He board opted at the Metropole, and he's done a lot of different types of DJ work throughout the year. So hey, if you want a good DJ at an affordable price, call DJ Billy C. 412-596-9294. DJ Billy C. Okay, Jim, let's talk about this parental leave here. And it just so happens that Sarah Amorato, our county executive, who in my eyes can't find her way out of a paper bag, supposedly is pregnant, and leads into this 18 weeks parental leave. Go ahead.
1: Well, first of all, I think that if that passes, you're talking 4 months of parental leave. The small businesses, you're going to wreck them with that. And you're going to see a lot more of them who will relocate across the county line. So, and it even has a bad optic that she's pushing this, and she will be a beneficiary of it, actually, because as you had mentioned, she is pregnant. So then there's that.
0: Oh,
1: the whole thing is just, it's bad for business. You know, they've already raised the taxes in this county 35%. They're claiming that the pension situation is going to cause them to double that increase, and now they want to do this. I mean, they're just completely destroying the fabric of the business community in this county.
0: Yeah, they are. It's really bad. Now the county council itself even has a bunch of new members. First time, the biggest turnover in the history of Allegheny County Council since its existence, and now you've got a bunch of folks on there that are really don't know what's going on. They're worried about stupid things instead of worrying about stuff that needs to be taken care of. Jim, your thoughts real quick about the jail warden stepping away. Trevor Wingert decided to take a job in North Carolina, stepped away from the jail. The jail's been out of control anyway for a while now. Your thoughts on that? Go ahead.
1: Well, I don't know. Maybe I'm a bit old school, but to me, a jail is a place for correction, not for, like, Councilwoman Halem is trying to turn it into like a resort, and that I can't wrap my head around that. I mean, they just and it is. I mean, just what happened recently, where they left a door open and 8 prisoners went into another prisoner's cell and murdered them. So, I mean, you're right. The jail seems to me to be out of control. So,
0: yeah, it's really awful. And, you know, the interesting part about it is no matter who the warden is, it seems like the jail's going to continue to be the way it is. And then as long as you got folks like Bethany Hallam, and I'm going to keep on this and keep on this, Jim, until she's out of office, which I know may not happen ever, but we'll see. And my thing is I want all these progressives out. I want them all out because
1: now she's running. You know. She's running for controller. So now.
0: Oh well, yeah. I heard she was running for controller, and I hope she gets that job. She's very good at doing that stuff. Maybe she'll stay out of the other pieces of things. You know what I mean? You know. So
1: I don't know.
0: You know.
1: I don't know about that. I just know that. One of the biggest problems, and you had mentioned county council, is you have a council that the majority of them have no idea not only how the departments work, but how the government itself works,
0: yes.
1: The authority, this and that, you know.
0: Right.
1: You know, when I was a councilman, I had run a county department. You know what I mean? You have to have a working knowledge of how these departments work and how they interact with each other. They don't have a clue. And it's just, you know, it's really sad. And like I said, they're going to continue to take more and more money off the taxpayers, because if you notice in the last election, the councilman who voted for the 35% increase, none of them were challenged. So now they figure they got carte blanche to do whatever they want. And that's exactly what is starting to happen. I mean, stop and think for a minute, Ralph. They raised our taxes 35%. But what they failed to tell the public was they gave $33 million in raises to employees. They also created $188 million worth of new departments. Now, who does that when the economy's in crisis?
0: Yes, now exactly.
1: Now you have the parental leave thing as well. So their mantra is let the taxpayers pay for everything. And, you know, they can't think out of the box to rebuild the business community and make more money, like some of the cities that you had mentioned previously.
0: Yeah, yeah, exactly. Businesses will not open up in Pittsburgh because of, you know, they can't get the tax breaks they want and everything else. And to make, like you said, Jim, and I agree with you, residences downtown, I don't have a problem with a few of them, but when you're going to turn all your office buildings into residences and you have no businesses to create jobs, you know, that becomes a problem. And it's all about tax revenue. And when you cry the blue, you know, so.
1: Right, but then on top of that, you have this new safety issue thing where you have gangs of teenagers that are raiding the streets and causing mayhem,
0: yeah.
1: While the chief executive does nothing about where to put them. In Schuman Center used to be the place that you would put them for detention. You don't even have that anymore.
0: Well, Schuman Center's still there, but they only can bring in, I think, 12 kids or 12 beds. And then I heard they're not going to be at full capacity until 2028. I don't understand,
1: Ralph,
0: this.
1: Let me tell you something. If you go back into the archives of the news media here, you will find that all the way back to 2010, when I was a councilman, I railed against Schuman Center, that they had turned it into their to certain politicians' political place for jobs and this and that, and that the place was completely out of control. So this is an old situation, and now it's got to the point where even the state pulled their money out because she wants to turn it into a resort with a waterfall in there and this and that. I mean, these are not kids who stole bicycles or candy bars. These are murderous, you know, different kind of kids.
0: Yeah. And oh, yeah.
1: Treat them like they're just regular teenagers is a recipe for disaster in itself.
0: Yeah, I'm not for these meetings. I'm not for sitting down talking to these kids. I want law and order. Put them in jail. Put the parents in jail. Then we'll talk, because right now the talk is not working. And I keep telling, you know, so.
1: I mean, there's been a half a dozen shootings just in the last couple of days.
0: Yeah.
1: So, you know, if you're going to treat a teenager that can pick up a gun and murder somebody and not have any thought about it, like he stole a bicycle, that's the problem. You got to get these kids off the street. You got to find somewhere to put them. People aren't feeling safe. And then the recoil of this thing is the sheriff will tell you that people are getting gun permits quadruple what they normally do because they're afraid for their own safety. So now there's that. You got people running around carrying guns that don't even know how to use them. So it's just a bad situation. So.
0: Oh, yeah, absolutely. Jim, thank you for being part of the program today. Appreciate it. We'll have you back on soon and again for talk more about county and city politics. And thanks for being on the air. Tell everybody about your book and your show on Wednesdays and whatnot. Go ahead.
1: Yeah, we do a sports podcast Wednesdays on Facebook, 7 o'clock Eastern time. As far as my book, my latest book is Righteous Redemption, you know, by James Ellenbogen. You can pick it up on Amazon. if you're interested in politics or you're interested in noir and crime and how that all goes together, it's an interesting read. It's been doing very well, and I hope you folks look into it and enjoy it as well. And Ralph, thank you to you and your listeners. I always appreciate spending time with you.
0: All right. Thank you as well, Jim. Jim Allen Bogan, former Allegheny County Councilman, and he's been with us many times before. When we come back after these words, more of the Ralph Williams Show.
2: And this is my time.

0: Hello, Ralph Williams here from the Ralph Williams Show. 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
0: Hello, Ralph Williams here from the Ralph Williams Show. And I'm here today to talk to you about Big Jim's Bikes in Ocean City, Maryland. 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
1: 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DJ Billy C, best DJ in the city. Also, around Western Pennsylvania and West Virginia, Ohio, give him a call. DJ Billy C's been doing DJ work for well over 30 years at an affordable price, 412-596-9294. All right. Hey, 1 second here. I want you to listen to something here real quick, because here we are again. Crime in Pittsburgh. Here we go. All right, shoplifting suspect harassing an employee at a store on Brownsville Road. How about that? The crime in Pittsburgh, it continues and it'll never end. See, this is an example right here of what I've been talking about for many, many years now here on this program. The progressives. Jim Allen Bogan and I just had a discussion about Sarah Amorato. We had a discussion about not only just about Sarah, but also about the city of Pittsburgh, city council. Okay? Now, you know, I spoke again on Tuesday, and there's one or two of them that'll text me and say, great job of your comments. Always good to hear from you. And there's a few of them, and one of them's Barb Wark, who really doesn't like me. And I don't care, because I'm going to continue to haul Barb Wark, Daniel Lavelle, and the rest of that gang all to the carpet, because a lot of them don't do their job. And the neighborhoods are suffering. The city of Pittsburgh is suffering. Bad decisions are being made. Taxes are going up. Jim and I just talked about businesses not moving into the city. Okay? That's just the leg of what's going on. All right? Don't forget tomorrow, 9 a.m. to 11 a.m., the Ralph Williams Show with Tony Moreno. We got a lot to talk about. They're finally patching the potholes up at the Mills Mall. We still have to get into about Citizens Hospital in New Kensington. We'll indulge into that today. Stupid never takes a vacation. Shame on you. Also, don't forget about Exposed. We're going to expose somebody today, and I'm getting ready to do that as well. I apologize for the bad audio on that call there. But anyway, so there you are. All right, here we go here. Here's a report about Pittsburgh Public Schools, and, you know, here we are again. Another school district, another teacher or somebody, you know, stupid stuff going on. But this is the chief of staff of Pittsburgh Public Schools. Here we are. Here's the report coming up. See if I can, let me see if I have it here. Nope. There it goes. Hang on a second here. There it is.
7: Our Blackwell, after an argument with his girlfriend, she told police he grabbed her wrist and choked her. Police say they saw red marks on her neck. The school district says it's aware of a personal legal matter involving Mr. Blackwell. It says he continues to serve in his role while the legal process moves forward.
1: Okay, there you go. Pittsburgh Public Schools chief of staff involved in a domestic dispute and has been charged. He's choking his girlfriend. Here we are, Pittsburgh Public Schools. Once again, there's a problem. So guess what? You are exposed today, Pittsburgh Public Schools. How come you have a chief of staff still working on the job? And I get that there are a lot of places out here that have job, that, you know, for the job, they have to give the employee the benefit of the doubt, or there's something in a contract. They don't want to hear from this group. They don't want to hear from those people. They don't want to hear this. They don't want to hear that. So what they do is they just put the employee on a policy leave or whatever, or some kind of a suspension or whatever. But let me say this, if you worked for me and you were involved in something like this, you're fired. Because you're supposed to represent the people of the city of Pittsburgh Public Schools who send their kids to your school that you are in charge of as a chief of staff. All right? Okay? So that was the report on that. That guy, Pittsburgh Public Schools today, you are exposed. Exposed for even... considering, look, the guy choked his girlfriend. He shouldn't have done it. And I guess they want to wait for all the legal ramifications before they decide to make a decision on firing somebody. All right? I mean, I'm talking firing somebody. So there you go. All right, let's move on here. We got a bunch of stuff, like I said, to talk about today and tomorrow as well with Tony Moreno. Lots to talk about here. Here's a stupid never takes a vacation. We're going to get into that a little bit here. Shame on you, your emails, and a whole bunch more here. But here we go here. This is about a Jeopardy winner. Okay, now listen to this. Now, this is Entertainment Tonight. A Jeopardy winner who won $44,698 from two Jeopardy wins in 2024 has been hit with a 60-month probationary sentence, whatever that means. Wow. Two-time Jeopardy champion has pleaded guilty to two counts of felony or secret peeping. Come on. That not only requires the gong for the That only requires for stupid never takes a vacation, but shame on you as well. There you go. Shame. Peeping. Come on, man. Really? And you know what people don't understand when you do something that stupid is that there's going to be cameras of people watching what you're doing. Even though you're watching, up some woman's skirt or whatever, you're doing with your peeping Tom thing or whatever. Okay, if you're putting cameras up or whatever it is you're doing, there's cameras watching you. So there you go. All right. There's cameras watching you. And you don't see it that way. So that's what that stupid never takes a vacation right there. Shame on you for doing that. Stealing from people like that. All right. So Tuesday I spoke at City Council and I'm proud of it. I am. I'm very proud. All right. I like going down to City Council and speaking because I tell it like it is. All right. And that's just it. I tell it like it is. And nobody likes it. And that's too bad if nobody likes it. Seriously, no. All right. All right. Your thoughts today on these opposition to these data centers. Now, here's a report here from Channel 2 News in regards to that. Here it is.
8: Projects are on municipal drawing boards across the region, and public opposition is growing. But how much power does your town really have to stop or even modify them?
7: KDK lead investigator Andy Sheehan looks at one of those projects and what it says about the limits of that power.
9: The data center being put here is a big mistake. We're strongly against it.
10: Plans for data centers are popping up all over the region, including one to transform 1,400 acres at this old Alcoa research site in Upper Burrell into a sprawling data center campus. The developers say it will bring jobs, tax revenue, and economic vitality. But like proposals elsewhere, those who live by don't want it, fearing noise, air and water pollution, and higher electricity bills.
9: Whether we can do anything about it to stop it or not get it approved, I don't know. But there's not support for it that I know. There's no support for it.
1: All right, listen to what I'm saying here. If they want to build it, they're going to. Do you ever realize and understand that when people build things, and if it affects jobs and taxes, they don't come back to the people and ask for their opinion. They could care less. They get your opinion because they want to. They get your opinion because they need to. They get your opinion because they want to make it look good on the news that they're at least listening. Whether they do anything about it is one thing. All right? And these data centers are cropping up all over the place. And nobody wants them there. They claim there's a lot of noise. They claim it sucks up a lot of water and bills will be high. All right? There's just a lot of stuff involved in that. That a lot of people are against these. But I think they create some good part-time jobs for the trades. And they also do a whole lot of other stuff as well. All right? All right, here's shame on you, too. Nursing home. All right? Concerns raised about conditions inside nursing home. Here we go. Here it is. Shame on you for this. You know, these nursing homes are out of control. Here we go.
7: Allegations of dangerous conditions at a nursing home in Beaver County. A woman searching for rehab care says she walked away heartbroken after touring Rochester Manor and Villa. And a former maintenance director says he repeatedly warned management there about problems in the building. KDK's Shelley Bortz has the story you'll see only on KDKA.
11: For families, choosing a nursing home means trusting strangers to care for the people you love. Tonight, two people say what they experienced inside Rochester Manor and Villas raises serious concerns about the conditions residents are living in.
12: The search for a rehabilitation facility led Aaron Gagrich inside Rochester.
1: All right, Rochester, there's a nursing home there. All right, you heard the story from Shelley Bortz. All right. And shame on you for that. All right. Now, I want to tell you a story here. My first wife, I had to put her in a nursing home because she was sick. And she died in the nursing home. She actually died in the hospital. She died at Shadyside Hospital. But she was in the nursing home. And I got to tell you, their management, executives, and people who are involved in these nursing homes are horrible. The conditions there are horrible. The employees are bad. So when you go to put your loved one into a nursing home, you need to be careful, because I'm telling you right now, they will take everything. They want it all. And my advice to you is to go get a trust done. And what that trust does is that secures your money, your assets, and everything, so nursing homes can't come in and fleece them, okay? They can't come in, they can't fleece the thing, they can't do this, they can't do all that stuff. And that's exactly why you need to go get a trust. Because if you don't, you're going to be in trouble. And that's just the whole bottom line, all right? All right. Okay. That's a shame on you there for that. All right, as well. All right. So there you are. Shame on them for that. All right, let's get into some other stuff going on here. Let's talk about this these three Pitt football players. Now, I don't talk much about crime activity involving athletes on Sports Corner, which is coming up this afternoon, 2 to 3 p.m. on out here on 1250 AM, The Answer, 92.5 on the FM dial. Our guest is Ray Fittipaldo. He's going to be telling us what's going on at Steeler training camp. But I'm exposing Pitt today. The University of Pittsburgh had three student athletes who went around and caused all kinds of problems. All right? Got arrested over the weekend. Okay? All right, let me see if I can. I just had the report here, too. So. But anyway, these three Pitt football players are in trouble with the law. All right? All right, here's a report on that right here from Channel 2.
8: Pitt football players are facing charges. Zion Ferguson, Kataris Hicks, and Tyreek Robinson are accused of riding dirt bikes on the sidewalk down Fifth Avenue. Police say they were speeding, doing wheelies, going through red lights, making illegal turns, and almost hit multiple pedestrians.
1: All right, that stupid never takes a vacation, and shame on you for that. All right? Big time. Big time shame. There you go. So, you know, the University of Pittsburgh over the years, they haven't had a good football team. I mean, I'm talking a prominent, really good football team since Jackie Sherrill. And those of you who go back as far as I do, Jackie Sherrill was once the head coach of Pitt back in 1977, after the 76 year where they went to the national championship. Johnny Majors at the time had left for Tennessee because they were paying him more money. So they had Jackie Sherrill become the head coach, Dan Marino era. That was the last time Pitt was ever prominent in football. And then in the early 2000s, around 2010, I believe it was, or 9, they brought in Dave Wannstedt. And I thought, well, you know what? Pitt's program will be uprooted again. Dave will take no jive. And he didn't, and everything else. And all of a sudden, Steve Peterson came in, who was the athletic director, and decided to, he decided to fire Wannstedt and bring in his own coach, which is not a bad thing. But you got a lot of people, too, that really don't want to, that don't want that job. All right, as an athletic director or anything working at Pitt. And when you have three student athletes who just committed a crime, it makes the program look bad. And Pitt's program wasn't bad under Wannstedt. The only problem was Wannstedt couldn't control his kids. He was treating them like pro athletes. And I don't know what Pat Narduzzi does as head coach of Pitt. I call him 8-4 Pat, because that's all the further Pitt will ever go. And I can't believe that the University of Pittsburgh and the alum and everybody else involved enjoy this stuff and like it. If you want to be mediocre, good for you. But I can't watch a mediocre team play in a mediocre field with mediocre fans. And that's exactly all it. It is all about that. All right. Trying to get down, and move around. So there you go. But anyway, these three athletes, committed a crime. and riding dirt bikes all over Oakland, where there's handicapped people, sidewalks, older people that live in Oakland, and that you know, really need the sidewalk. You got college students. Not that I have anything against them or for them, but you have college students as well involved in the same thing. So there you are. All right, that's an exposed to him. Exposing Pitt. I'm exposing the players involved in this criminal activity. All right. So, all right, here we go. Pittsburgh City Council. I spoke on Tuesday at the council meeting. All right, I got to cue it up to where I need, where I am, which it took a few minutes because they had to do a couple things with the proclamations and stuff like they always do, which is a pretty good thing. The only thing I have a problem with proclamations is you give those people proclamations, but your whole neighborhoods as a whole stink. And they continue to want to put residencies downtown. Why? We can't draw people to the business sector to come into the city? No, because of why? Public safety. Why? Bad education system. Why? Can't get a tax break. Why? 18 weeks of maternity leave. That's another why. Why do we not want to work today? Why? Because we don't. And that's exactly what goes on. Nothing at all. Nobody wants to work. It's the truth, though. And you know, the funny part about this, you can't handle the truth. Truth of the matter is that, excuse me for a minute. I had to get a drink here because my throat's, oh, excuse me. Wow. All right. So anyway, all right. All right, let's move on to something else here because I lost my train of thought here for a minute. I'm, oh, wow. I'm a little issues here. I got to get a drink of water. So let me go do that real quick and then we'll move on to everything else. All right. All right. Let's, I'm getting ready to queue up here where I need to be for city council. Let's see where we are here. All right. I'm going to try to get this report on here because Bob Sharlin, seems like him and Bethany Hallam just seem to want to continue to try to manipulate everybody. And you just can't do that. You can't, it's not going to work. Bethany Hallam has tried to manipulate people. Bethany Hallam, you know, she just runs her trap. And Jim and I talked about, Jim Allenbogen and I talked about the jail earlier. All right. Which jail is no place to be anyway. But when you go to the Allegheny County Jail, it's like he, like Jim says, like the Hilton Resort. You got tablets, you got TV, you got new uniforms, you got just a lot of things that perhaps that money could have been used for something else, but instead it was used there. And Bethany Hallam's the culprit of the problem. Barb Works, another one that's a problem. All right? They're the ones who are the progressives that continue to tell everybody in this city, rah, rah, rah, rah, rah. And that's exactly what goes on in the city of Pittsburgh and Allegheny County. This county's in trouble. The city's in trouble. Why? Financially? Because they don't know how to take care of things. Okay? All right. Now that you have this new, these new houses going up, they're only 14 units. They're a townhouse community in a strip district. All right? But even though they're going there, they're on Smallman Street, so they're off the beaten path, which means they're right under the 31st Street Bridge. So what's the problem with some townhouses going there? All right, here we go. Tax revenue again, because these people are going to be paying property taxes if they own the house. Even if they rent, their rent money goes into that. So you don't want these 12 units because you're afraid there's going to be some kind of something. It all depends on who moves in. No city's perfect. You could probably go to Cranberry or Bethel Park or anywhere and still have the crime that we have here. And some people will think I'm right and some people think I'm wrong. but I'm right for doing it that way. The way I did it is right. And I'm just doing my job as ticket advisor. All right. Everyone's doing their job, you know, handing out parking tickets. But the city of Pittsburgh, they're more worried about other things. Plastic bags, worrying about parks. Hey, listen, Deb Gross, how about you pave my driveway up here? Which is true, it does. It needs to be paved. All right? Somebody needs to do it. And this is another reason why the NFL is called the no-fault league. And it's not just a no-fault league, but it can also be called much more than that. All right? All right. All right, let's move on here. We did our stupid never takes the vacation. Shame on you and exposed. Next, we're going to get into our emails. Here's Mike. Mike is from the South Hills. He said, Ralph, he says, love the show. Love every minute of it. I hope you continue to stay moving. I'll tell you a little bit about that later. I'm not going into it today. I did a little rant last night that caught a lot of people off guard here. But there was a great response to it, and I may not. Okay? Maybe I'll reiterate somewhere where it's cheaper. And, you know, for taxes to live, Washington is. Washington, PA. Washington County. All right? Why isn't Allegheny County affordable? Because we got knuckleheads running things. We got Pat Katinas who don't return my phone calls, who still hasn't been to a meeting. There'll be a third meeting coming up. And they're not even at that meeting. Neither one of them. Whatever, wherever she went, Sarah. Okay? So, there we are. 18 weeks paid leave. It's going to hurt small businesses. Jim Ellenbogen talked about that earlier. Juvenile takeovers. What do we do about it? We're going to go to Homewood and sit down and talk about it. Come on, let's go. No, we are not. We are not standing down on anything. All right. I am going to go, you know, somebody has to step up and do something because nobody will. We were once called the voice of the voiceless. All right. And the voiceless is people who are afraid to even so much as even say anything to anybody. And that's exactly what happens there. All right. Let's get a couple more emails, and we're going to wrap it up here for the Ralph Williams Show today. I want to talk a little bit about this Citizens Hospital. And, you know, I have an idea for this, and I've been trying to get somebody on from Citizens Hospital to talk about this. And they're having issues with the owner. And, of course, when you have vacant buildings, you always have issues with owners. The building's been sitting there decrepit in New Kensington for the longest time, and it's still there. And something just completely, you know, went awry between them, the owners, and New Kensington. And we need to figure out what's going on with that. I'll get back to with more of that. Tony and I will talk tomorrow. We also have, we're going to talk about the management group up in the Mills that now owns Gateway Center. We have a lot to talk about again tomorrow. City Council, we're going to eat them alive again and some other stuff. I apologize for the dead air. I had a little bit of a technical issue here, and I apologize. All right. All right, until next time, have yourself a great one. This has been the Ralph Williams Show. Don't forget tomorrow, the Ralph Williams Show, 9 a.m. to 11 a.m. with me, Ralph Williams, Tony Moreno. Have a good one, and by all means, be safe. Thank you.

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1: News this hour at Town Hall. I'm Bob Agnew in Washington. President Trump telling reporters the new agreement between Israel and Hamas has great potential, even though it's certain to have its ups and downs.
2: So we do have an understanding with Israel. Israel is very happy about it. Israel helped us. And they've been very good. They've been very good about it. Most people said that would be a deal that would be undoable. Now, will it go through its ups and downs? It's a very complex situation over there. The people are very complex and difficult.
1: Secretary of State Marco Rubio praising President Trump for helping to hammer out that agreement.
3: You announced last night, Mr. President, this disarmament deal that you brought about with Steve and Jared's work on Hamas is another big step as well. It's something a lot of people thought would never happen. It needs to happen, but the fact they've even agreed to it is a real achievable.
1: And Secretary Rubio, among the cabinet members gathered yesterday for what the White House says was a very unique cabinet meeting at Camp David. It was the first ever live televised meeting held at the presidential retreat, giving reporters and viewers a rare look inside the presidential retreat. The administration proposing new rail safety rules requiring Mexican train crews crossing into the U.S. to understand critical safety information in English. New changes being made at Scouting America.
4: At the National Jamboree, one of Scouting's biggest events, dedicated spaces for gay young people, women, and scouts of color have been eliminated. Some scouts who had planned to attend in West Virginia backed out. Defense Secretary Pete Hegseth threatened to end the Pentagon's century-old partnership with Scouting America if it did not make changes, including refocusing away from diversity initiatives. A Scouting America spokesperson said the organization remains fully committed to welcoming and serving all youth, but did not address questions about the changes to the Jamboree. I'm Ed Donahue.
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9: 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Cassie here, and welcome to Health and Wellness with Dr. Ed. And here he is now, Dr. Edmund Sulkowski. Cheerio.
10: From Dr. Ed's Health and Wellness Studio, this is the Dr. Ed Show. I'm Dr. Edmund Sulkowski. You know, we do not treat, we do not diagnose, but we hope to educate, inform, to empower you to be in charge of your own health and wellness. You know, we're always at the start of the apex of awareness, and you can take

on various Verizon and Comcast networks, Xfinity. So now we were talking, and we're going to continue talking about thyroid. Thyroid is absolutely critical. You know, one of the big things with healthcare, especially today, is it gets compartmentalized, but we don't operate that way. Everything in our body talks to itself. We have hormones that send information, that turn things on and turn things off, and sometimes we tend to ignore that. We know that inflammation is a big problem today. A lot of reasons for that. Our diet, high sugar content, toxins in the food, toxins in the air, toxins on the clothes we wear. You know, it's really interesting. We wear these clothes that are iron-free and usually synthetic or treated even natural products, fibers. And what happens over here? What do they usually treat that with so that it doesn't wrinkle? Because everybody doesn't want iron anymore. Well, they treat it with formaldehyde and other chemicals. Why is that such a big deal? Well, you're wearing that stuff, and your skin is one of the biggest respirators in your body. It takes things in and takes things out. You know, you can rub a cream, a medication, on your skin, your body absorbs it. It gets rid of toxins the other way. It's that communication in and out of things. And you wear clothes for how many hours of a day? And these things are coming off and being leached into your skin, into your body, and then into your cells, and then it becomes disruptors. We have all kind of things in our drinking water, even medications that don't get filtered out at the processing. And we drink that, we cook with it, we bathe in it, chloride, fluoride. We get in a hot tub, has chlorine, fluorine, and bromine. All these things create issues. I give them under the general category of insults. Well, the best thing you could do is try to eliminate or minimize these insults, and then have steps that you take to have your body regenerate and reheal. People tend to ignore sleep. Sleep's one of the most important parts of your day. Why? Well, that's the only time you regenerate. That's the only time you heal. During the day when you're awake, your body is sending all of its processing, all of its energy into your breathing, into your muscles for your activity, into digesting the food you eat, handling the hormones that are generated because of stress or activity. It doesn't do very much healing at that point. But when you sleep, you go into a hibernation state, and all those processes begin to shut down and slow down. And then if the nutrients are there, if your thyroid is doing what it should be doing, you end up regenerating, rebuilding. Of course, those nutrients have to be there. And we have a standard American diet, which is really sad, with processed foods, high carbohydrate foods, foods treated with pesticides, toxins. Those are toxins. Even some of the plants you eat are loaded with toxins. Even some of the animal products aren't fed the way an animal normally would eat in the wild. Well, you know, if a cow's supposed to eat grass, and that cow is fed corn and soy, and you eat that cow, you're eating corn and soy. That's what you're getting out of that's in that meat. So there are issues you have to be aware of so that you can allow your body to generate. Because what you're looking for is longevity. That's always a nice goal. But you want quality of life. So you have to think about what's going on in your body, what you're putting in your body, and what you're getting rid of. Now, if you think about digestion, we all know that starts in the mouth. Actually, starts with the smell of the food, which begins to cause salivation, and then those enzymes that are in your saliva begin to break.

0: on that food along with the chewing. And we really don't think about it as that process, but that's exactly what it is. So what you put in your mouth, extremely important what the outcome is going to be. So we're doing this concentrated, extensive look at thyroid. Why? Well, the thyroid gland is a metabolic hormone-producing gland. Well, your metabolism is everything. We've done multiple shows on metabolism. What controls that metabolism is that thyroid. And it produces hormones. Well, what's critical about a hormone? Hormones are messengers. They tell the cell what to do. And that gland is located in your neck, below your Adam's apple, and it's right in the middle, right in the center of your neck, on top of your voice box. Why is that critical? Well, because every time you talk, hum, even breathe, that causes a little vibration and releases a little bit of that hormone if it's needed. So that thyroid produces these essential hormones that are required by the body to regulate your metabolism. Well, critical. That's critical. What else does it do? It regulates your heart rate, your blood pressure, and your body temperature. So the thyroid hormones are necessary from the time you're born, well, really probably from the time that you're developing, because you're working off your mom's hormones. So childhood growth and development depends on how well that child's thyroid is functioning. So what does that thyroid do? Well, it does a lot. It produces these hormones, but what hormones? Well, it produces something called T4 mostly. We call it T4. It produces about 80% of that T4. Produces about 20%, 18% of T3, and some T2 and some T1. We don't hear too much about T1 and T2. So it produces these hormones that have a purpose. But you know what? It also produces something called calcitonin, which is critical for bone metabolism. Calcium metabolism. Your body requires calcium, and that calcitonin comes out of that, takes calcium out of that bone system that you have, that skeletal system, utilizes it when you need it. But the nice thing is, if that's working properly, it'll put that calcium back. So we look at osteopenia and osteoporosis as some singular disease that happens all on its own. That's not the case. Often, it's a thyroid issue and the low production of calcitonin that creates this issue. I mean, there are other factors as well. So this thyroid, though, produces this T4, but it doesn't do anything for you. It's a sleeping hormone. It has no way for your body to metabolize it. It has to be converted into something we call T3. So what is this T4 and T3? Well, it's tyrosine, amino acid, with iodine on it. So the T4 has 4 iodines, T3 has 3 iodines, T2 has 2, T1 has 1. But your body needs and only uses T3 and a little bit of T2 and T1. T2 actually kind of helps T3 to make T3, but it needs the bioavailable form, the active form of T3, not T4. We're at our first break. We'll be back from a word from our sponsors.
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0: Welcome back to the Dr. Ed Show. I'm Dr. Evan Sikorsky, and we're talking about your thyroid. 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Also, they have a wide selection of vetted nutraceuticals that support your body and your functions. 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They've vetted those, and they're there to answer questions for you. The nice thing about it is they give a 20% discount on certain products and a 10% discount on other nutraceuticals to our listeners. All you have to do is say, I heard it on the Dr. Ed Show. So we're talking about the importance of the thyroid, but it's the importance of that hormone. So you look at symptoms. I mean, how do you know you have a thyroid problem? Well, your body's going to tell you. You have to pay attention to what your body's telling you. The interesting thing over here is every symptom that you can have with a thyroid could be a symptom from some other reason. If you're feeling some of the things that I'll be talking about, doesn't necessarily mean that your thyroid is not functioning. Likelihood it is. But you could have these same symptoms for other causes. So that's why you have physicians that can do diagnostic testing to try to isolate what the problem is, you know, looking for that root cause. The problem is sometimes you're just treating symptoms. And that's okay in the short term. I mean, you want not to have symptoms. They create a problem, but they're not the problem. They're the indication of the problem. So when you have a symptom, you're looking for the root cause. So these may apply to you, and this is to kind of make you aware of what's going on. But just because you have these symptoms doesn't necessarily mean it's a thyroid issue. Most likely probably is. But you need to pay attention to them, and that's why we're talking about them. Also, you could have one of these symptoms, two of them, five of them, all of them. I mean, it's incredible what happens if those messages are not being sent to the cells. So if you look at thyroid issues, there are different forms of thyroid disease. Most prominent, probably good 80%, is hypo. That's H-Y-P-O, thyroidism. So hypo means low. Another one is hyper, and that's H-Y-P-E-R. So anything that's hyper is high. So with thyroid hormone, really interesting. Low is not good for you, but high may be even worse. Your symptoms and the net result from having this disease process going on may be worse with hyper than with hypo. And then there's other issues. You can have something called Graves' disease. We'll touch on those later. I want to focus more on hypo right now. So if you have sort of a mental fogginess or a mental sluggishness, now sometimes you can have that because your mind's on something. Yeah, you have an issue going on, you know, financial issue, relationship issue. You had some, you know, daily living issues. It's tough anymore these days. Been bombarded by everybody and everything's changing and some of the changes are not good. You know, change is good sometimes, but some of the changes that are happening don't seem to be very good. And they can cause an imbalance in your hormones. Too much adrenaline, too much cortisol. Some of those things can actually cause some sluggishness or some mental fogginess. You know, everybody thinks they've got dementia or Alzheimer's as you age and you walk into a room and you forget why you walked in there. Usually you forgot why you walked in there because by the time you were going for something in that room, another thought process happened in your head. You thought about something else and that took your focus for a moment. You go like, oh, why did I walk in this room? That's not dementia. Dementia is when you can't remember somebody's name and you can infer Alzheimer's here. As everybody calls it, it's actually Alzheimer's, but those are different, and those signs are different. If you can't remember your daughter's name, or your grandchild's name, that may be a problem. That's not what we're talking about here. We're talking about sort of a fogginess or sluggishness. You're just not alert. Or if you're have an issue fighting depression, mood swings. What's the answer? They give you some type of psychotropic drug. That's the answer. Well, there are all kinds of studies that show that psychotropic drugs cause Alzheimer's and dementia with long-term use. Well, that's scary. So you have a depression, and then you get this medication. Why not look at why you're having depression? If you have excessive or prolonged menstrual bleeding, that could be a sign that you have hypothyroidism. Could be a sign of a tumor as well. So the focus here is if you're having these issues, you need to go to your practitioner and get some attention. Try to find out what's going on. If you're retaining fluid and you have this constant feeling of being bloated, especially in the morning when you wake up or even after you eat, you got this bloated feeling. You wake up in the morning and you have this puffiness in your face. Well, that's a sign that you may have some thyroid issue going on. If your joints are aching all the time or you have joint pains all the time, everybody wants to say, well, that's arthritis. Well, that very well could be arthritis, but maybe a thyroid issue. If you're gaining weight, then you say, well, I'm not eating this and I'm not eating that and I'm not taking the high calories and I'm walking and I'm riding a bike or I'm doing this and I'm still gaining weight, that could very well be an issue as well. But one of the big determining factors, in my opinion, is high cholesterol. In fact, in the good old days, before they actually had blood tests that we'll eventually get to that tell you how your thyroid is functioning, they determined that you had a hypothyroid condition if your cholesterol, which was the first blood test that they had, that they could actually measure something, was above 300. So you didn't get diagnosed with high cholesterol when it was 300. You got diagnosed with a thyroid problem, being hypothyroid. So if you were having cholesterol issues of 300 and higher, look to the thyroid. Of course, that's not what medicine does. They put you on some statin drug, which they find leads to dementia and Alzheimer's. So I'm not saying statin drugs don't have their benefits. For some people, they do. And that's what's critical here. Medicine isn't a one-shoe-fits-all. It's not a one-size-fits-all. You have to look at the individual and then tailor a protocol to that individual. So that's important. Where everybody's different. It's nothing universal. So if you have a cholesterol problem and you're on a statin and no one's looked at your thyroid, maybe you need to ask your physician to do that. What if you're feeling cold all the time? Or you have an increased sensitivity to cold temperatures? Now your hands are always cold, your feet are always cold. That's a thyroid issue, possibly. Could be a circulation issue. Could be an iron deficiency, anemia. There are a lot of factors there, but look to that thyroid. What if you're hoarse all the time, your voice? It's always, you always have a phlegm situation in your voice. Yeah, that could be a thyroid issue. One of the big ones is dry skin. You're rubbing oils, you're doing this, you're doing that, and you still have dry skin, and it gets worse even in the winter. Another one that's never thought about, constipation. Your thyroid controls how your digestive tract works, how that peristaltic action works. That's that wave from the time that you swallow something to the time it exits your body. It's peristalsis. If you don't have a functioning thyroid, you don't have that, you get constipation. Also, it helps control fluid balances. So you taking in fluid, and your digestive tract needs fluid to eliminate waste, and your thyroid's not working, that fluid creates an imbalance. One of the big ones, and I think this is one that people notice the most, is fatigue. No matter how much sleep they get, they are tired. Well, you can't function throughout your daily living if you're tired. So if that thyroid isn't functioning and you're constantly tired, you need to do something about it. Having memory problems is another big one. You have a thought in your head and you don't remember that thought 5 minutes later. Could be a sign of dementia, but maybe not. Maybe it's just a sign of hypothyroidism. We'll be back after the second break.
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0: Welcome back to Dr. Ed Show. I'm Dr. Edwin Sulkowski, and we're talking about your thyroid and the hormones that thyroid produces. 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So we're talking about things that you are actually observing, signs and symptoms of your thyroid. You know, what is this thyroid? This thyroid is the voltage regulator of every cell in your body. You think about it. You have a car with a battery, and that supplies the power, the energy, to start your car, to run your radio, your air conditioner. Some batteries run the whole car. But you know what? You can have the newest, best battery in that vehicle, and if its voltage regulator isn't working, that battery is dead, gone, done. What is your thyroid? Your thyroid is the voltage regulator for your cells. What are your cells? They're batteries. Every cell in your body is in part a battery. It has a positive pole and a negative pole, and an energy frequency flowing between them. And then one cell kind of talks to the next cell, to the next cell, to the organ, and then you have a functioning body because the electrical potential is there. Every cell has a different potential. Every group of cells has a different potential. Every organ has a different potential, electrical potential. We measure them. We measure the heart, EKG. You've heard of that. EEG. Our brain, it has electrical potential. You want these electrical potentials working at their optimum. When those cells are working at their optimum, you're healthier. The DNA is protected. The function is protected. The division is protected. In order for that to happen, the thyroid has to be functioning. So that's why we're reviewing these signs of hypothyroidism, low thyroid function. Thinning hair, or you're losing your hair. You know, everybody loses hair every day. You see it, could see it in the shower, you could see it in your pillow, you can see it in your hairbrush. That's normal. It usually gets replaced. Issue is, if you're losing it and it's not coming back. Thinning hair, loss of hair, that could be a sign thyroid's not working or not working efficiently or properly. And then Another sign that people can see is a very slow heart rate. Because what does that thyroid hormone do? It sends the message to the heart and makes the heart function properly. So there are a lot more signs, and as time goes over, we'll throw in a few more in as we dwell into this, because you're going to be educated on thyroid function, because sometimes, sadly enough, you have to educate your practitioner. A lot of general practitioners don't even want to touch the thyroid. They right away refer you to an endocrinologist. And I've come across some wonderful endocrinologists and some that just are clueless. Sad to say that, but they don't look at the right proper blood tests. They don't look or listen at what their patient is telling them. And that's critical. Your patient tells you a lot if you're listening as a practitioner. So you have to look at these signs and symptoms. Again, something else could be going on, but I'm always looking at thyroid function or what supports the thyroid. Often that thyroid is heavily influenced by diet, usually poor diet. It can be improved with healthy diet. So, if you have one of these, if you have two of them, if you have 10 of them, it's a conversation with your practitioner. So, we're going to touch today just to give you a comparison of what hyperthyroidism is. So, that's excess production of thyroid hormone. And it's not necessarily extra thyroid hormone produced as T4. It's an excessive amount of T3. So if you're nervous, if you have tremors, or you're constantly agitated, if you have high irritability, unable to concentrate at your task or at a conversation, poor concentration, of course, these are symptoms of other things as well. If your menstrual cycle isn't right, it's reduced. So this is kind of like the opposite of what hypo is, and that's generally what hyper is, the opposite of hypo. If you have a racing heartbeat or palpitations all the time, again, this thyroid produces these hormones, T1, T2, T3, and T4. And what are they? Messengers. They're sending the to-do thing to that cell, to that organ. Some people are heat intolerant. They just can't stand heat. Well, if heat's excessive, you might say that's just hot heat, too much heat. But if it's not all that hot and you can't tolerate it, it could be your hyperthyroid. If you're having frequent bowel movements, you know, technically speaking, you should move your bowels at least twice a day, at a minimum once a day. It should be pretty routine. Often it should be you eat a meal and not too long later you're going to the bathroom. That's usually a sign of a healthy gut, healthy digestive tract, healthy thyroid. But if you compare what I said about hypothyroidism, you get constipated. Well, hyperthyroid is just the complete opposite. You have too frequent bowel movements. You have loose stools. That's too much T3 in your body. You can have that thyroid becoming larger. That's a sign of excessive growth. So it gets under the category of hyperthyroidism. But if you look at it, it's your body and your thyroid trying to produce excessive hormone that your body's calling for that isn't there. And that could be because you don't have the nutrients for that to happen, for those hormones to be made. So the thyroid is expanding in order to make those. So when that thyroid becomes bigger, they categorize it under hyperthyroidism, often termed goiter. You can also have nodules, which is an excessive growth of thyroid. It doesn't necessarily mean they're cancer when you have a nodule. Those can become cancerous, but doesn't necessarily mean that you have a nodule, you have cancer automatically. Or even a cyst in a thyroid doesn't necessarily mean that. But that's the thyroid trying to compensate for a lack of something. If you see your skin is thinning, if your hair is very brittle, if you have an increase in appetite, you're always feeling hungry, or you sweat for no reason, that's could be a sign of hyperthyroidism. So you contrast those two words, you fall. You fall in that sluggish feeling, weight gain, or do you fall into, I can eat whatever I want and I just never gain an ounce. And if I don't eat all that, I lose a ton of weight. Well, again, that thyroid controls your metabolism, the energy. That ATP we often talk about that are in your mitochondria. Where do you get your mitochondria? From your mom. Every woman, every man has the mitochondria of their mother. The word mito means mother. We don't get it from our fathers, we get it from our mothers. If your mom had a thyroid problem during gestation, you most likely are going to have born with a thyroid problem. That's how critical all of that is. So it's kind of hard to look at these symptoms as a lay person and say, well, I have these. I mean, you go online, you read something, you got it. It's almost the way it appears. You go to Dr. Google and you read symptoms and you say, that's what I have. And you may, but not necessarily. So my suggestion is, first of all, make a diary, do a log. You know, I'm tired. I'm tired between 8 a.m. and 4 p.m. I'm going to write down what the signs that you're seeing so that when you go to your practitioner, you're not working from memory. You're working from a sheet of paper that you've logged. And these are the symptoms that I'm seeing. I think doing that is critical in determining where you are. And of course, there are diagnostic tools. But you're not going to just walk into your physician's office and say, I want my thyroid checked. They may do it. They may not. I mean, it's a good idea to have a baseline anyway. But you want to present yourself to your practitioner with these signs and symptoms and let them test your thyroid. Of course, we are going to go into depth on what blood tests you take and so forth. So we're at our third commercial break already. We're going to hear from the wonderful people that put the Dr. Ed Show on the air.
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0: Welcome back to Dr. Ed Show. I'm Dr. Edmund Sulkowski talking about your health and wellness, your longevity, your memory, your body functioning, your energy, your ATP. We talk about mitochondria. Well, that's all controlled by that thyroid, that little butterfly-shaped gland that sits in the middle of your neck, underneath that apple, Adam's apple, yes. Women have Adam's apple as well. Men tend to have a little more pronounced one, but women have them as well. And it sits between that, your thyroid sits between that Adam's apple and your voice box. Well, so important is the hormone that thyroid makes, the hormones that thyroid makes. So thyroid disease is a broad spectrum of disorders that could lead, not necessarily, but could lead to enlargement of that thyroid gland itself. And what may happen with the enlargement of that gland are little lumps or nodules. So signs and symptoms of thyroid disease can be very apparent when the gland is over or under producing the thyroid hormone. So it's important to remember that none of these symptoms described that I've talked about are specific to thyroid disease. I've been trying to stress that during this conversation. There are several different conditions and even normal states that may cause all of them. So it's important to log them, to identify them, to be aware of them. But once you see them and identify them, you need to go to further steps. So what's the first step? Well, you don't go online, or you don't go on a podcast, or you don't go on a radio show and listen to whatever they're saying. Some people tell you, well, you need to take iodine, or you need to take this, or you need to take that. I never suggest you do that without having diagnostic tools first. So, there are nutrients that support this, and there are nutrients that we're going to talk about that take that T4 that I mentioned, that sleeping hormone that the thyroid produces 80% of, that your body doesn't utilize. But you have to take that T4 and convert it to T3. Well, if you're lacking in certain nutrients, that doesn't happen. But you just don't start taking nutrients without knowing why you need to take them. Pretty important concept here. And I think what happens often enough, people go online, read something somebody's saying, and then they jump in and start doing it. You know, not a good idea in my opinion. So an inadequate functioning of the thyroid gland produces basically little thyroid hormone. We call that, again, hypothyroidism. There's an autoimmune condition, and we call that Hashimoto's disease, or Hashimoto's thyroiditis. And it's actually quite common and quite associated with hypothyroidism. You're not going to find so much Hashimoto's, or really ever find it, with hyperthyroidism. So if you look at an autoimmune disease, just the concept, autoimmune, means that your body is attacking itself. Well, I kind of look at that as your body is attacking a foreign invader because something is impacting it, and then you have collateral damage, which is destruction of your cells. That's kind of how I look at it. Other people look at it differently. So if you have an autoimmune disease, what are some autoimmune disease? Well, arthritis is one. Hypothyroidism, hyperthyroidism. Thyroidism can be another one. Lupus. You know, there are several of them. But if you have these autoimmune diseases, it's often nobody looks at the thyroid and what the thyroid isn't doing. So if you've been diagnosed with that one and someone hasn't looked at your thyroid, maybe that's something that you could put on the table to have a practitioner look at. There are other causes that affect the thyroid, such as certain medications could impact your thyroid. Certain treatments like medications that are given for thyroid cancer or cancers in general can create a problem for your thyroid. Radiation therapy in your head and neck area. You know, one of the things every time in my office when we take an x-ray, we put on a lead shield, even though that's been removed. The x-rays are non-scattering and so focused on the area that we're putting the beam on that we're not even required to use that anymore. But in our office, we do. But we have an extra band that goes right around that neck to protect that thyroid from any excessive radiation. You know, people are so afraid of radiation, and, you know, it's always good to be conscious of it. You don't want to over-radiate yourself on anything. But these x-ray units that we actually hold in our hand and take the x-ray and don't have to, and we're doing it all day long. We don't even have to leave the room because we're not impacted by the radiation, according to all the studies. So things have changed. The problem is, I think it happens everywhere, but it happens a lot in medicine. These old adages kind of never get undone. It takes years and years and years for that to happen. I mean, I still hear somebody needs a root canal, you know, endodontic procedure, and they're afraid because of the stories they heard. And then when they walk out of the office and say, "I didn't feel a thing," or pinch for a second, and that was it. There was no trauma. But they have that in their head because it keeps getting repeated. I think that happens with x-rays as well. Sometimes you need an x-ray, sometimes you don't. And the practitioner determines that at the time. But you should never be afraid of it. So one of the things that you hear a lot about are cysts, and they can occur in the thyroid. You can also have little lumps, little nodules. They're actually quite common. Can be a bad thing. Some of those nodules can be being made because they have cancer cells in them. Cysts generally aren't a problem unless they continue to grow, because they're just little fluid-filled sacs. But most thyroid nodules do not cause any symptoms, and they generally don't produce thyroid hormones, so just because you have a nodule doesn't mean you're going to be hyperthyroid. But there are times those nodules are active, and they produce hormones, and they can create something called hyperthyroidism that we talked about briefly. And we're not going to focus on hyperthyroidism. We're going to focus on hypothyroidism through this conversation for the most part. But there's an issue, and I hear this all the time, about the use of iodine with thyroids. Well, there's a good chance that we're probably a little bit low on iodine deficiency, But that iodine deficiency, if you are low, can cause an enlarged thyroid, that gland, or it can cause those nodules. But it's fairly rare in the United States because everybody's using iodized salt. I don't know if that's the best way to get your iodine. And there are ways that you can take iodine, but I would suggest that you not do that without the proper diagnostic test, because if you have this autoimmune disease, Hashimoto's, and you take iodine, you're setting yourself up for some severe symptoms and complications. So you never start taking iodine without the proper test. So we're at the end of the show today. Went fast. At least it went fast for me. We're going to continue this conversation on thyroid. And when we're done with this thyroid series, you're going to know and understand thyroid. So I want to remind everybody that Jeffrey's Pharmacy in Kennesburg, where you can get nutrients at a 20 to 10% discount depending on what they offer. And all you have to do is say you heard on Dr. Ed Show. Remember, a healthy pet is a happy pet, and you're healthy as well.

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3: During the War for Independence, General George Washington, the man we refer to today as the father of our country, led American troops through military defeat after defeat. And in the bitter winter of 1777, he wrote this somber note to a friend in Philadelphia. Quote, "You might have tracked our army from White Marsh to Valley Forge by the blood on their feet," end of quote. Many soldiers continued to march through the deep snows of Pennsylvania without shoes. Others suffered from disease, hunger, and freezing conditions. Nearly 2,000 of Washington's men died. Yet George Washington did not lose faith. Amid the hardship, loss, and uncertainty of Valley Forge, he turned to God in prayer. At a time when our nation once again faces division and uncertainty, may we follow Washington's example, kneeling humbly, praying faithfully, and asking God to guide the future of America.
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6: With SRN News, I'm Bob Agnew in Washington. President Trump says there are likely to be ups and downs in the latest peace deal that he helped to hammer out between Israel and Hamas. One hiccup that could show up soon is that the Hamas terrorist group says it will not fully disarm like it's agreed to do unless Israel agrees to the creation of a Palestinian state. That's something, at least at the moment, is a non-starter for the current Israeli government and not likely to happen anytime soon. Also, at SRNnews.com, the president convened a very unique kind of cabinet meeting yesterday, the first of its kind ever at Camp David, that was live and televised. That's so that people could see the inner workings of a cabinet meeting right from there at Camp David, and also what the facility looks like from the inside out. The Poly Market and Kaushi being banned now in New York. Kaushi's being sued by the state for billions of dollars. This is SRN News.
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8: 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All right, folks, so according to my next guest, if you think that cold and flu season is behind us, you better think again. The truth is that viruses, colds, and the flu can strike almost any time of the year, which is exactly why you should be doing everything you can to protect yourself no matter what time of year it is. So what's the best way to protect yourself from these nasty viruses, the colds, and the flu? Well, here today to share his health secret for shielding against viruses, colds, and the flu is Dr. Michael Pincus. Dr. Pincus, it's great to see you again.
9: Chris, it's great to be here.
8: You know, most of you probably know that Dr. Pincus is a nationally recognized authority on both natural and alternative health. He's also a very successful chiropractor. He's been sought out by top Hollywood celebrities, professional athletes, Olympic athletes, and he continues to be very involved in some of this nation's top health concerns. So, Dr. Pincus, what is this health secret that you've been talking about?
9: Well, what the secret is actually getting the right amount and the right form of vitamin C.
8: Vitamin C. All right. Well, vitamin C is not really new, though.
9: No, vitamin C is not new, but it's still a very vital and essential nutrient for optimal health. And unfortunately, Chris, vitamin C has taken a back seat to other nutritional trends. The bottom line is without enough vitamin C and the right type of vitamin C, you have low energy, pain, your immune system's compromised, you're more prone to cancer, heart attacks, cataracts, allergies, diabetes, the list goes on and on. And according to several studies, your life could be shortened by 6 years.
8: But don't most of us get enough vitamin C? I mean, I drink a glass of orange juice every morning. Isn't that enough?
9: No, it's not enough. A typical glass of orange juice contains about 65 milligrams of vitamin C.
8: Okay.
9: And you're not even in the ballpark with vitamin C unless you're getting around 3,000 to 4,000 milligrams a day.
8: Wow, 3,000 to 4,000?
9: Yeah, and that would be like drinking 50 glasses of orange juice. So because of a lack of vitamin C, we're getting enough of it just to keep you a little bit sick.
8: A little bit sick? Well, what do you mean by that?
9: Well, the number one complaint of anyone going to a doctor's office is, doctor, you know, I just don't have any energy. I don't feel like myself. I'm hurting.
8: Yeah.
9: And then the doctors get the wheels spinning in their head and they go, oh, we got to do these tests, send you through the scanner. And the problem is they don't find anything.
8: Mm-hmm.
9: You see, most doctors don't look at nutrient levels, and vitamin C is critical for life. And what's interesting, the human body is one of only a few mammals who do not make our own vitamin C.
8: All right.
9: The other ones are guinea pigs, primates, and the fruit bat. When you look at the rest of the animals out there, you don't see cats and dogs and elephants and giraffes with high blood pressure. You don't see the cancers, the arthritis, the tiredness all the time.
8: Right.
9: All those animals make their own vitamin C.
8: Huh.
9: And they'll make up to 5,000 milligrams of vitamin C per day. Some animals, like a goat,
8: yeah,
9: they'll produce upwards of 100,000 milligrams of vitamin C a day.
8: Wow.
9: Yeah, so it's like a double whammy. First of all, we're not getting enough vitamin C in our diets,
8: mm-hmm.
9: and we don't make our own. And because of the two, people are walking around sick and tired, sicker. Can't quite put my finger on it.
8: Yeah, right. But, you know, I think most people, and myself included, think of vitamin C in terms of cold and flu. So we're talking about this connection then between vitamin C and the maladies that we're suffering from? Is that what it is?
9: It's actually

0: most powerful forms of vitamin C,
1: because mm-hmm.
0: your body needs different forms of it, and I've put it all into one vitamin formula.
1: Now, and you said there was how much vitamin C in your Super C22 formula?
0: There's 1,500 milligrams per serving.
1: So by taking Super C22 then, what are some of the things that you'll experience?
0: Well, the first thing you're going to experience is energy. Vitamin C produces energy in the body. There are studies showing that vitamin C helps a person in pain, cardiovascular issues, allergies, unexplained weight gain, diabetics need vitamin C. The list goes on and on. I have a number of patients and clients that are using it, and I brought some emails. Is it okay if I read an email to you?
1: Sure.
0: All right.
1: Sure.
0: This is one of my clients from Tallahassee. His name is Ron.
1: Okay.
0: Now listen to this. After 3 days of being on Super C, his blood pressure dropped. He said the top number dropped 8 points and the bottom number dropped 7 points, and that's after 3 days. He said, now another thing that happened is I became more alert and I now have a clear head.
1: All from vitamin C.
0: Yes. One study in particular showed that if you get on a good supplement like my Super C and you stay on it, the average life expectancy went up 6 years.
1: Wow, that's really amazing. 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This goes way, way beyond just the cold and the flu. You're going to learn how vitamin C shields against high blood pressure, heart disease, and stroke. Chapter 6 covers vitamin C and cancer. You're going to learn how to slow down the aging process and have better skin, joints, and vision. It's all in this very informative book.
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1: Okay.
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1: 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The number to call is 1-800-208-2952. I'll give it to you again. It's 1-800-208-2952. All right, if you just tuned in, we have Dr. Michael Pincus back in the studio with us today. He's a leading authority on both natural and alternative health. We've been talking about how critical vitamin C is in terms of overall health. You know, Dr. Pincus, I got to ask the question. I mean, you know, you've kind of talked a little bit about some of the things that we can be experiencing without having enough vitamin C. But, you know, the reality is that I'm sure I'm not getting enough vitamin C. Based on what you've said, I'm not arguing that point. But the reality is I'm still standing. I still wake up every morning. What's the big deal here? I mean, hasn't the government figured out that there is some level of vitamin C that you need to have in order to be healthy?
0: When you talk about the government and nutrition and health recommendations, boy, they get like a D- because their RDA for vitamin C is 60 milligrams.
1: 60 milligrams
0: 60.
1: A day.
0: It's entirely inadequate. The RDA for vitamin C was determined so you don't die from scurvy. But 60 milligrams of vitamin C is like partially water in your grass. So it's not quite brown. You see what I mean? And that's the problem with our bodies is that we're not getting the vitamin C we need. And you need vitamin C

0: the right amounts and the right form in order to get yourself into a high level health.
1: But why is that so critical, though? Why is getting enough vitamin C so critical?
0: Well, I'll just recap. Number one, your body doesn't make it. Two is that if you're not getting the right amount of it, which is at least 3,000, 4,000, 5,000 milligrams per day of vitamin C, you're going to be someone who's on multiple medications, you're running to doctors, you've got blood pressure problems, you don't make the good cholesterol, your triglycerides are high, you might be diagnosed with diabetes, you have pain in your body, you're looking old and you're feeling old before you should be old.
1: All right, well, let's get into this a little bit then. I mean, can you talk about what's in your Super C22 formula?
0: Yeah, well, what I have is, first of all, it's a powder that you mix into cold water.
1: Okay.
0: And each serving is 1,500 milligrams of vitamin C.
1: Okay.
0: And it has 22 different sources of vitamin C, which is very, very important for your body.
1: What's the benefit of having those 22 different sources?
0: Well, the benefit is this, is that your body recognizes these from nature. And there's a number of different sources from nature. There's rose hips, broccoli, a certain type of cherry called an acerola cherry, lemons, limes, grapefruit. With the Super C22, I've tried to duplicate what's in nature, and I put it into one formula.
1: Oh, I see. Okay. Well, speaking of which, can we make some?
0: Yeah, I'd
1: like to try
0: make it right here. Yes.
1: Okay. All right. Now, why a powder instead of, let's say, a pill or a capsule or something like that?
0: Well, vitamin C, it's necessary to get it in your system, not just in your blood, but down to the tissues. So when you put it in a powder and you put water in it, it activates it. It absorbs quickly. This is the best way to get in your body.
1: It's fizzing. Is it supposed to fizz?
0: Yeah. The fizzing is showing that it's activating. The minerals and all the vitamins, they're actually mixing in the water.
1: Okay. Just keep mixing
0: it
1: up.
0: Yeah, stir it up for a second.
1: All right. All right, let me try this. Ooh, that's really good.
0: It is good, isn't it?
1: Yeah. Yeah, it's like a citrusy, light citrusy taste.
0: It's actual extract of fruits that I put in there to flavor
1: it. That's really good. You did a good job, Dr. Pincus.
0: Well, thank you. Thank you. Yeah. People really enjoy the taste of it. What I recommend, Chris, is you can actually mix up a bunch of it, put it in a thermos or a pitcher. You can keep it in the refrigerator. You can drink it throughout the day.
1: Now, I think most people, myself included, have always thought about vitamin C, with respect to cold and flu and building up your immunity. But, you know, you're talking about things that go way, way beyond that. So what about cardiovascular health? How does vitamin C help with that?
0: Well, vitamin C is needed to keep the inside of the blood vessels strong. And if you look at most of the problems people are having, collapsed arteries, strokes, cholesterol
1: up,
0: plaques
1: kind of
0: in their body.
1: Yeah.
0: Vitamin C makes what's called collagen tissue in the body. Without it, you don't make this repair tissue. So you get this deterioration occurring when you don't have enough.
1: Okay.
0: So it's very, very important for cardiovascular health.
1: Now, when you take your Super C22 formula, is it something you can feel working? I mean, what can it do?
0: Oh, yeah, you feel it working. The first sign of health is more energy, and you start feeling the energy.
1: Okay.
0: And along with that comes mental clarity.
1: Mm-hmm.
0: Another thing that happens, you'll have less pain. Your cholesterol is going to go down. The HDL cholesterol, the good one, is going to go up. Blood pressure starts to go down. So the list goes on and on. And I have one client here. I just want to read this. She's a registered nurse. She says, "Dear Dr. Pincus," she said, "I started with your Super C. Now I do it every day." But this nurse, Diane, she said that her LDL cholesterol, she could never get it below 100. And after being on Super C, she dropped it to 94. And that's the only thing she did differently. The bad cholesterol went under 100.
1: I want to let you listeners know that if you want to get a free book about vitamin C and try Dr. Pincus's Super C22 formula absolutely risk-free, there's a special toll-free number to call. 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
1: 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Well, what do you think, folks? This is pretty interesting, isn't it? Dr. Pincus has been really talking to us about vitamin C, and like most of you, I was more under the impression that vitamin C was instrumental in helping to boost your immune system than all of these other things that we've been talking about, including being able to extend your life. But, you know, when you have the government saying, look, all you need is 60 milligrams of vitamin C, I mean, you can see where people are confused.
0: Well, Chris, I said in the beginning of the show here that there's two problems with the vitamin C that you can buy. One is getting enough of it,
1: yeah.
0: And second, having the right form of vitamin C. Here's the thing. I did go to the supermarket before I got here.
1: Okay.
0: And I brought some vitamin C, and I went and bought these, and I'd like to just show you what's out there. So let's go through this. This particular vitamin C, it has 500 milligrams of vitamin C in it. So right off the bat, you'd have to take 3 tablets to get the same amount of vitamin C that's in my Super C 22.
1: Okay. All right.
0: All right. But I want you to read some of the ingredients.
1: All right. So this one has vitamin C. Well, it's just one type, ascorbic acid.
0: Right. It's a single type of vitamin C.
1: Okay.
0: Right.
1: Then it has cellulose.
0: Now, cellulose is ground up newspaper.
1: All right. The next one is vegetable stearic acid.
0: Now, that's an oil, a lubricant, so the pills come out of the machine when they form them.
1: And the next one is silica.
0: Silica is sand.
1: Sand.
0: Like the beach. All right.
1: Huh.
0: So here's another one. Try this one here.
1: Okay. So
0: this is a national brand here.
1: Right,
0: too.
1: Right. So this is 500 milligrams. Okay. And this is a chewable.
0: Yes.
1: All right.
0: So take a look at the ingredients.
1: Okay. First ingredient is sucrose.
0: Sugar.
1: Okay. Sorbitol.
0: Sugar.
1: Sodium ascorbate.
0: That's a form of vitamin C that's attached to salt. So now you're getting sodium.
1: All right. Vegetable stearic acid.
0: That's that lubricant again.
1: And FD&C yellow number 6.
0: There you go. Number 6. So now that's artificially colored vitamin C.
1: Now, what makes your formula, the Super C22 formula, different from these that we're talking about?
0: Well, what's different about it is I use 22 different forms of vitamin C, and it's all naturally flavored, natural colors. There's nothing artificial in it, Chris. So it's good for you. And it's the only one that has this unique delivery method of being able to drink it down. It's water soluble, goes right to work in your body, and it has the proper amounts of vitamin C per serving. There's 1,500 milligrams per serving.
1: Mm-hmm.
0: There's nothing else on the market like it. I've done tons of research. Vitamin C has over 100,000 studies, and it's really survived the test of time.
1: What do these studies suggest? What are they saying?
0: Well, I'll give you a couple headlines. This study was conducted at the University of California, and it found that people who took vitamin C above the RDA, above 60 milligrams, increased their lifespan up to 6 years. They also found that deaths from cardiovascular disease were reduced over 40%.
1: Hmm.
0: A study reported in the International Journal of Vitamin and Nutrition concluded that when you have high concentrations of vitamin C in your system, blood pressure comes down.
1: Hmm.
0: Here's another study, according to the American Journal of Epidemiology. People that had more vitamin C in their diets had greater lung volume, and they measure lung volume by milliliters. And so those who increase their vitamin C every day had an increase of 22 milliliters. Now, that's a lot, especially if you're an asthmatic, a smoker. if you're someone that has allergies, when you get the lung volume up, you get more oxygen in your system, more energy. That's just from vitamin C.
1: Wow. Now, earlier you talked about the connection between vitamin C and weight loss. How does that work?
0: Well, this is kind of groundbreaking research on vitamin C and weight loss. But what happens is vitamin C is a natural appetite suppressant. And it also increases your metabolism and your energy. When your energy goes up, you start feeling better. You can go out and take a walk. Let's burn some of it off.
1: So you've created this Super C 22 formula. It's a powder.
0: Right.
1: You mix it into a great tasting beverage, and folks, you'll love the taste of this. Now, when you take your Super C 22 formula, is it something you can feel working? I mean, what can it do?
0: Well, the first sign of health is more energy.
1: Mm-hmm.
0: So you're going to have more energy, more mental clarity. You're going to have less pain in your body. Your cholesterol is going to go down. Your triglycerides will go down. The HDL cholesterol, the good one's going to go up.
1: Mm-hmm.
0: Blood pressure starts to go down. You'll have less joint pain. Well, here, I've got one of my clients. He's from Oregon. He wrote me this letter. He says, Dr. Pincus, he says, I've been on your Super C for several days now. And he says, so one of the first things that happened for him is he's sleeping a lot better now.
1: Hmm.
0: And he said he used to drag himself out of bed. Now he's waking up, he says, quote, bright-eyed and bushy-tailed. The other thing that he wrote, he said, I'm breathing much better now. He says, I used to get winded climbing the stairs at work especially.
1: Mm-hmm.
0: Now he's breathing better, and he's out walking. He's taking time with his kids. It's a life changer, Chris.
1: Yeah.
0: Super C22 is a life changer.
1: I want to let you listeners know that if you want to get a free book about vitamin C and try Dr. Pincus's Super C22 formula absolutely risk-free, there's a special toll-free number to call. 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This goes way, way beyond just the cold and the flu. 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You're going to learn how to slow down the aging process and have better skin, joints, and vision. It's all in this very informative book. And Dr. Pincus, again, you said you were going to include some extras here for the people that do call today.
0: That's right. 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
1: 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Folks, I bet you're thinking a little differently now about vitamin C. I know I am. You know, Dr. Pincus, with all of this emerging information that's out there, why do you think we're not hearing more about the benefits of vitamin C?
0: It's not a sexy trend, but vitamin C has survived the test of time.
1: Mm-hmm.
0: Because it's been around. It was discovered in the 1930s.
1: Mm-hmm.
0: Vitamin C has over 100,000 studies. In fact, one study in particular showed that if you get on a good supplement like my Super C and you stay on it, the average life expectancy went up 6 years.
1: Well, who should, I mean, is there a perfect candidate that you can describe that should be like, it's a no-brainer beyond your Super C22 formula?
0: Well, yes, I would say, first of all, if you're listening out there and you're over the age of 60, it's a no-brainer. Yeah, you absolutely need to get on my Super C formula because you manifest symptoms more readily than younger people.
2: Mm-hmm.
0: For those of you who are younger in your childbearing years, vitamin C is necessary for you and your baby. And those of you in your 40s and 50s, these are the ages that I call your insurance age. Vitamin C is the most important thing you can do to protect yourself.
2: Mm.
0: So get on it. Even if you're not manifesting symptoms, get on it and stay on it.
2: Okay.
0: And for those of you who have teenagers or young children, I started my son very, very young on Super C. And I can tell you, I can count on one hand the number of times he's been sick through his childhood and teen years. So when I say it's Super C, it is Super C. It's a great formula.
2: And by taking Super C22 then, what are some of the things that you'll experience?
0: Well, the first thing you're going to experience is energy. And along with that comes mental clarity. Less pain, better vital signs, like blood pressure starts to go down. You'll see that your cholesterol is improving, your HDL, the good cholesterol, goes up,
2: mm-hmm.
0: triglycerides go down,
2: mm-hmm.
0: the inflammatory markers in your blood start to go down. You know, Chris, we're talking about health here.
2: Right. Well, unfortunately, Dr. Pincus, we are about out of time here. Anything else you want to share with our listeners today?
0: Yeah, Chris, first of all, I want to thank you again for having me on your show.
2: Oh, it's always great fun, especially when it's a surprise like this.
0: And for those of you listening, I want to let you know that I really believe there's no accidents. I think we're all here together for a reason. And I want to let you know that health is a two-way partnership. Even with my patients, I'm there to help as much as I can. Now, with my Super C22, I've done the work, but you have to take the next step. 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
1: 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I'm Chris McKay. 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
5: With SRN News, I'm Bob Agnew in Washington. President Trump says there are likely to be ups and downs in the latest peace deal that he helped hammer out between Israel and Hamas. One hiccup that could show up soon is that the Hamas terrorist group says it will not fully disarm like it's agreed to do unless Israel agrees to the creation of a Palestinian state. That's something, at least at the moment, is a non-starter for the current Israeli government and not likely to happen anytime soon. Also, at SRNnews.com, the president convened a very unique kind of cabinet meeting yesterday, the first of its kind ever at Camp David. that was live and televised. That's so that people could see the inner workings of a cabinet meeting right from there at Camp David, and also what the facility looks like from the inside out. The Pauley Market and Cauchy being banned now in New York. Cauchy's being sued by the state for billions of dollars. This is SRN News.
6: Sometimes it seems like America has gone upside down. 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
10: Hey, thanks, Bruce. Always great to be here. Really looking forward to today's conversation. Happy to have Brock on here today.
9: Yeah, in fact, joining us on the show, our special guest, estate planning attorney Brock Meaner. And Brock, you know, as you think through, you know, all of this and estate planning, it's a lot to unpack. Now, you work closely with many of Michael's clients, and you're going to help us break down the essentials of estate planning and how this all ties directly into the folks who are listening to us, their financial life. So welcome to the show.
11: Yeah, thanks, Bruce. It's great to be here, and I'm glad to be part of the conversation.
9: All right, so let's unpack it from the basics. Brock, I'll start with you. Why is estate planning such a crucial component of someone's retirement plan when you're helping, you know, Michael and his team?
11: Yeah, that's a great question, Bruce. Estate planning isn't about what happens when you pass away. It's about making sure your wishes are honored, your loved ones are protected, and your assets are transferred smoothly and efficiently. And, you know, this includes making sure your estate documents are updated, correct, accurate, making sure beneficiaries are updated, correct, and accurate, you know, making sure your loved ones are all on the same page. So there's a lot that goes into this, and, you know, it's better to be prepared and, you know, than to leave things up for interpretation.
9: Yeah, you never want to do that. So, Michael, let's talk about how this all ties in to what you do with folks that come into Pittsburgh Wealth Management Group, and how this all ties into retirement planning.
10: Yeah, well, you're right, Bruce. It really is all, you know, connected, tied in. You know, we help clients build retirement income plans that last, but, you know, hey, what's the point of doing all that if you don't have a plan to protect that wealth and pass it on to your heirs the right way? So, you know, estate planning really ensures that those income streams we create, you know, from IRAs, annuities, pensions, that they're all structured in a way that complements their estate goals. So it really brings financial security full circle.
9: You are listening to Safe Retirement Radio with Michael Battaglini, joined today by estate planning attorney Brock Meaner, joining us here during the show today because we wanted to do a deep dive on estates, legacy planning, all of these types of things. You know, and guys, this is why it's so critical. And Michael, I guess just talk about, again, because, you know, this isn't your focus and attention, why it's so important to have someone like Brock that you can bring in alongside of you and help people, you know, get through this component in their retirement plan.
10: Yeah, it's great to have someone like Brock. He's close by. He's right in Swickley as well, just like us. He's a few miles away. But I guess to your point, we really believe in a team approach when it comes to retirement planning. And, you know, having an estate planning attorney that works alongside of our clients like Brock, it's really been a nice situation. We also work with CPAs, and we have some Medicare specialists that we work with as well. So we just feel like, hey, when you're coming in to see us here at the Pittsburgh Wealth Management Group, not only are you getting our expertise when it comes to income planning and financial planning, but we have experts like Brock that are, right at our side that can help you with your estate plan. We have CPAs and, like I said, Medicare specialists. We're trying to, be able to handle all of your needs in kind of a one-stop shop.
9: And Brock, some people can feel like, well, do I need an estate plan? Just unpack for me a little bit the real true importance of having that estate plan once you're gone so that your wishes are carried out.
11: I think there's a common misconception that some folks feel that, I don't have a lot. I don't need an estate plan. It's not for me. And that couldn't be further from the truth, right? Anything, whether it's a small bank account, personal property, these are things all they're going to have to get divvied up if something happens to you. And, I tell people too, listen, you may not have a ton of assets, but, what happens if you walk outside, you are hit by an Amazon van, there's a lot, huge lawsuit after you pass away. How are things going to be divvied up at that point, and who's going to handle them? That's one thing I always tell people. It doesn't matter how much you have, but it's always, good to at least have, a simple will, a power of attorney, a living will in place just in case, something does happen to you.
9: But Brock, also the fact that you, especially a married couple, I would think, when one spouse passes, being able to do things efficiently and have things in place makes it so much more, just convenient, if you will, for the surviving spouse. Would that be fair?
11: Yeah. I always tell folks when they come in, when I tell clients, what we don't want is something to happen to one spouse and we have to open an estate, raise an estate just to get things over to the other spouse. So it's important to make sure, both spouses are jointly owned or, they have a beneficiary designation, and the other spouse is the primary beneficiary. So there's less hassle to get it from one spouse to the other. All the time I see, small accounts that, they opened 20 years ago, it's only in one spouse's name. Something happens to that spouse and we have to go through a whole process just to get it over to the other spouse. And I think there's also another common misconception, in Pennsylvania, if you don't have a will, your spouse doesn't automatically get everything. They get usually the first $30,000 and then everything else is split with your kids. Or if you don't have children, it could be split with your in-laws if they're still living. So that makes for an awkward conversation. So having a very simple will takes care of all of that.
9: Yeah, that would be rather interesting. And Michael, I'm sure when you bring Brock in for these types of conversations, there's some real eye-opening experiences, but it also proves why working with you and the Pittsburgh Wealth Management team is so important, because you bring people that have this focus and attention like Brock does in estate and legacy planning, and elevates what they're trying to accomplish.
10: Yeah, absolutely. To your point, over the years, we've seen some really unusual situations unfold, with divorces and people getting remarried. A lot of different things have gone on, but it is nice to have an estate planning attorney that can kind of sift through all that.
9: At what point, Michael, do you bring, when somebody, is looking at becoming a client, and then they sign on the dotted line and they join the Pittsburgh Wealth Management Group, at what point do you have them meet with Brock? Is that fairly early in the relationship?
10: It can be. It really depends, Bruce, really on their situation, on what we're doing for them. But we like to make Brock and the others that we work with, the other CPAs and the Medicare specialists, available to our clients or, people that are thinking about becoming clients early on. Let them know that, hey, this is our team. We want to avail their services to you as well. And if you're working with us, you have access to their services.
9: Brock, why is it so important? You know, I mean, again, Michael works in the retirement income planning space, but you also see the vision of being that holistic office like the Pittsburgh Wealth Management Group. As from your perspective, why is it so important to be able to go in and have all of these services available to you from your perspective?
11: Yeah, I think they're all interconnected, like Michael said, right? I think it's a good conversation to have not only with an attorney, an estate planning attorney, your financial, folks and accountants. That, you know, we're all interconnected. There's taxes involved. There's, decisions that need to be made. And we all, I think, come at it from a different perspective, too, something that I may think of, you know, Michael may not, or a CPA may not, and vice versa. You know, we all come at it from a different perspective. You know, especially with taxes, you know, I'm concerned about inheritance taxes where, you know, maybe Michael or a CPA are concerned about income taxes that they may think of something else that may be beneficial. So, I think it's a great strategy that we can all work together.
9: And Michael, that again, I think shows that true holistic planning that you all do. I mean, Brock just mentioned he's thinking of taxes from the estate side, whereas you're also thinking of taxes as it is on like an RMD or other things that you may be having down the road, but they all are interconnected. Nobody wants to have to pay more taxes than is absolutely necessary.
10: Yeah, Bruce, it's really, you know, we want to try and minimize taxes, and that's why it's so nice to have Brock and our CPAs that we work with, you know, working in cohesion to try and do the best job possible to minimize taxes for clients.
9: Folks, if you want to work with the Pittsburgh Wealth Management Group, they are just a phone call away. 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That's 412-801-SAFE. 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
9: 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I'm Bruce Steinbrock. 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The phone number 412-801-7233. 7233. 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His number is 412-259-8084. Guys, we're going to dive into the mailbag. Over the weeks, Michael, you know, we collect questions, and we knew we were going to get Brock on the show, and so we wanted to hold some of those kind of estate planning situations and the questions that have been coming in for this time. So Brock, both of you can chime in on these, because I think people will enjoy the discourse between all of us today. So John in Bethel Park writes, I've been thinking about how to divvy up my stuff between the kids so there aren't any squabbles, and I also want to support the local animal shelter too. Are there any smart moves that I can use to make this happen? So Brock, I guess I'll start with you.
11: Yeah, I would I'd say let's make sure your will reflects your wishes, right? Make sure that the animal shelter is in there, which animal shelter you want, how much you want to give them. You know, we can treat this as a charitable bequest. And then, you know, everything else would be split between the kids however you want it, whether it's, you know, 50-50 or however many kids you have. So being as specific as possible usually results in fewer squabbles. So hopefully that'll be the case.
9: And Michael, these are the kind of things, I mean, when you're sitting down with folks putting together the plan, these are kind of questions that come up, correct?
10: Yeah, all the time. And hey, you know, estate planning isn't my area of expertise. You know, financial planning, income planning really is. But when it comes to matters like this, this is why, you know, Brock's on the show today. This is why we work with Brock, because these matters come up all the time, and we want to be able to service those issues.
9: Yeah, Michael, you went to the mound and you said, I'm going to the bullpen.
10: Exactly. 100%.
9: All right. So, John, thanks so much for your question. Our next question comes from Barbara, in Fox Chapel. And Barbara writes, I want to sit down with my kids and get them involved in my estate discussion. Now, if I'm working with you, would you allow them to be a part of the visit so that they feel like they know what's happening? I'll start with you, Michael, because this can also pertain to the overall global picture of the retirement plan. How do you handle it when somebody says, hey, I want my kids to be here so they hear what's going on?
10: Yeah, sure. No, I welcome that. It really makes things a little bit easier on our end. We know the whole entire picture, what their wishes are. And so we're happy to sit down with you, your family, your kids, your parents, you know, whoever you need things structured. We welcome that. And it makes things actually a lot easier for us.
9: And Brock, let's talk about it from your perspective on the estate planning side. I mean, there's a lot of discussion and maybe, you know, again, depending on the size of an estate or those kind of things, there's probably some pretty meaningful conversations that need to go on. How do you handle it when somebody says, hey, I want, you know, again, my children or some significant person in their life to be a part of the conversation?
11: Yeah. Well, I think it's important that everybody knows what's going on, right? I think to avoid conflict, you know, you're upfront with everybody. Everybody either can see the documents after or have a copy of them. But, you know, if they want to come in and, you know, with their parent, I'm happy to do that. But I also always tell clients, make sure you tell all your siblings that you're coming. Just let them know. They don't have to come. They're welcome to attend. They can come, you know, phone in or you know, join with Google Meet. But if one is coming, I the others should know as well, just in case, you know, there's ever an issue in the future where, well, you know, they brought them there, you know, maybe they receive some benefit. Tell your kids or whoever, you know, if you're naming them executor, if you're naming them power of attorney, have that conversation with everyone so that, you know, nobody's caught off guard. I just did a POA for a gentleman and, you know, he has three kids. One was named POA and the others were not. And, you know, they took exception to that. Well, why wasn't I named? And, you know, then we had to come back and change some things. But it's better to be upfront and everybody's on the same page.
9: Again, you can reach out to Michael and the Pittsburgh Wealth Management team, 412-801-7233, 412-801-SAFE. We're in the mailbag, and our next question comes from Carol in Cannonsburg. And Carol writes, if my health takes a nosedive, what kind of changes should I be making for my estate plan so everything's, I guess, taken care of and spoken for? And Brock, I'll start with you on this one, because this is, you know, real world situations happen. Somebody's health takes a turn for the worse. And, you know, they do wonder, okay, is my documentation covered for everything? So how do you help people when they start to have some health issues?
11: Yeah, I think it's best that we have something in place before this occurs, right? So we don't have to scramble if something happens. But, you know, if something happens, you know, I visit clients in the hospital all the time, right? You know, I have to go and make sure things are correct and updated. But yeah, I think the best thing you can do is make sure, you know, while you're healthy and now, you know, make sure that everything's in place, that if something happens, you know, we're not left scrambling, we're not left trying to, you know, get things in place. And, you know, that at that point, there, you know, there could be a question of your mental capacity and things like that. So we don't want to ever, you know, we want to avoid that. So yeah, making sure while you're healthy, let's have it in place now. That way, if something does happen, you know, we're not caught off guard.
9: Yeah. And Michael, for you, where does the estate planning conversation come when, you know, come into the conversation when you're discussing becoming a client of Pittsburgh Wealth Management Group?
10: Yeah, really in our initial consultation, you know, we like to kind of start things off, talk about what their hopes are, goals, and then, you know, talk about an income plan. And then estate planning is always in the conversation as well. You know, what are their plans, legacy plans for their heirs, kids, grandkids. So it's usually right in the first consultation that we start to generally discuss it.
9: Yeah. All right. Again, 412-801-7233 to reach out to Michael and the Pittsburgh Wealth Management Group. We're joined today on the program by Brock Meter, estate planning attorney with working with the Pittsburgh Wealth Management Group, and Michael and his team. In fact, our next question comes from Michael, not Michael Badalini, but Michael from Mount Lebanon. Michael writes, all this estate tax stuff gives me a headache. Guess what, Michael? You're not alone. How do I make sure that Uncle Sam doesn't take a big slice so that my grandkids get the most of my hard-earned cash that I spent a lifetime earning? And Brock, this isn't the first time you've heard this one.
11: No. Hear this all the time. So, you know, at the federal level, you know, there's a $13.9 million exemption for estate and gift tax. So for most folks, you know, we're not worried about federal estate tax. But Pennsylvania inheritance tax starts at $1, right? And the tax rate is based on the relationship to you, right? So your spouse is 0%, kids under 21 are 0%, kids over 21 and other lineal descendants are 4.5%, siblings are 12%, and everybody else is 15%. So it can be, you know, a significant tax bill. But there are ways, you know, we can try to reduce that. Life insurance in Pennsylvania is not taxed, so that's a great tool. You can gift, so long as you gift and survive a year from when that gift is made, that's not taxable. You know, we can retitle property, making property jointly owned as a way to avoid, you know, some tax. 529 plans aren't taxable. You know, certain irrevocable trusts, but there's some capital gains implications then, so it may not make sense. But you know, these are all, you know, good conversations to have and trying to listen, I'm all about saving tax dollars, right? I don't want to give the state government any more than we have to. So, you know, there's ways we can do it. And there are certain deductions we can take after you pass away too, you know, funeral costs and things like that. So there's ways we can do it. It's just, you know, we need to plan ahead.
9: Boy, Michael, I see why you have Brock working with you. I mean, this guy's on his toes here.
10: Absolutely. And he's so right. I mean, hey, we all pay enough in taxes. And so we're always trying to see, you know, the best way to do that, make it efficient and try and help you keep those dollars that you've worked so hard for over your lifetime.
9: By the way, again, if you want to reach out to Brock Meter and talk about estate planning, or you have a question, 412-259-8084, or go to Brock Meter. .com on the web. All right, we've got time for one more question. It comes from James in Upper St. Clair, and James writes, I heard you guys talking on the show a few weeks back, and it got me to thinking about all this healthcare and power of attorney business. How do I get things lined up so that my wife and my kids are not left scrambling? And Brock, I would say, make sure you have a will and, you know, the things in line, right?
11: Yeah. Let's have an initial consultation. I don't charge for initial consultations. We can go over all these things, see what works best for you all. Happy to speak, you know, over the phone, in person. You know, we have technology now. Google Meet is great. I meet with a lot of clients, you know, via video conference. Let's have this initial conversation. I'll tell you what I need from you. You know, we'll get these in place. It's fairly, you know, not very involved for a healthcare power of attorney, financial power of attorney, simple will. So, you know, usually we can get those drafted and back to clients fairly quickly.
9: And Michael, again, you've heard this scenario before, and people just want to, you know, they hear you talking about it on the show and they're like, man, I don't have that in place. I want to get it done.
10: Absolutely. And, you know, like we said this entire show, you know, we believe in the team approach. I think a lot of people have, you know, investment accounts over here. They're working with an insurance guy over there. We feel like, hey, if you come to the Pittsburgh Wealth Management Group, not only are you getting our expertise, you also have an estate planning attorney. You have Brock. We have CPAs and Medicare specialists, like we've mentioned. We try and streamline it for you and make it a lot easier and keep it all under one roof.
9: Yeah, no doubt. Brock, thank you so much for your time today. Great insight, and I hope people got a lot out of it. Really appreciate you being on the show.
10: Yeah, thank you, Brock.
11: Yeah.
10: Good to have you.
11: Thank you for having me. I greatly appreciate it.
9: Again, you can reach out to Brock. You can find him on the web, brockmeaner.com. You can reach out to Michael and the Pittsburgh Wealth Management team for questions, 412-801-7233. Michael, great show today, and I'm glad you suggested having Brock on, and we'll see you next week.
10: Sounds good, Bruce. Thanks again.
9: And again, if you would like the book that Michael worked with Tom Hegna on called Don't Worry, Retire Happy, Michael and the team at Pittsburgh Wealth Management Group would love to give you a copy to start your education on all things retirement income planning and getting into and through retirement successfully. 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
5: With SRN News, I'm Agnew in Washington. A first-of-its-kind gathering on Friday at Camp David. The White House says it was the first live televised cabinet meeting ever held at the presidential retreat in Maryland, offering the public a rare look inside the historic compound. Cabinet members discussed Iran, Gaza, inflation, border security, and government fraud investigations, among other things. New York is suing the prediction market company Kalshi, calling it an illegal gambling operation, seeking to shut down its business inside the state. Officials also want the company to surrender profits earned from New York customers. The Trump administration is proposing new rail safety rules requiring Mexican train crews crossing into the U.S. to understand critical safety information in English. The plan also would tighten crew certification standards. That's drawing praise from two major rail unions. This is SRN News.
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20: This week on the weekend edition of Washington Watch, a holdup in the Senate, socialists taking over the Democrats, uncovered emails of pro-trans doctors, and saying goodbye to a stalwart in the Senate. Greetings, fellow patriots. I am David Salkeld, and I'm a constitutional conservative, Christian husband, and Reagan Republican. A little later in the show, Family Research Council President Tony Perkins sits down to talk about the memorial service for Senator Lindsey Graham. But first, is there trouble with the nomination of Todd Blanch for Attorney General? Joining guest host and former Congressman Jody Heiss on Thursday to talk about it was Congressman Robert Aderholt of Alabama.
21: Congressman Aderholt, always great to see you. Welcome back to Washington Watch.
22: Well, Jody, always good to be with you.
21: Well, thank you so much. I know this is a district work month, and I remember well what that's like. All right, let's start with this poll. Can you give me some of your thoughts? A third of Democrats now identifying as Democratic Socialists.
22: Well, you know, that's an issue that I think the Democrats have got to deal with on their own. It's not something that I think we can. It's shocking. It's surprising to see that number. You know, used to, with the Democrats, you disagreed with maybe the tax hikes or with something with a minor issue here and there. But when it comes to the socialism issue, that's not a minor issue. And so because of that, it's, I think it's very alarming. So I don't know what is going to happen to the Democrat Party, because those people that respond to that are the people who vote. And a third carries a big weight. That's not depending on the turnout, then the Democrat Party has to listen to that faction. So it's a real, I think it's a real red flag for the Democrat Party, but also a real red flag for America.
21: Yeah, it really is. It is just so radical. It's unbelievable. And I think this needs to be exposed for the American people to hear. I want to play a clip. This came from Fox News Sunday with Shannon Bream. You just got to hear part of this exchange. Play clip one for me.
23: Abolish the Senate.
24: True.
23: Okay. Replace the presidency and Supreme Court as we now know them.
24: Yep.
23: Abolish ICE.
24: Absolutely.
23: Abolish borders and give amnesty to anyone currently in the U.S. illegally.
24: As a long-term plan, yep.
21: All right, that was co-chair of the Democratic Socialist platform. Look, Republicans are not crying wolf with all of this. This is a very real threat, isn't it?
22: No, it is. And I had seen that clip before, and it is quite amazing to see that they would actually go on record and say that. Now, I knew a lot of them believe that, but to actually put it in their platform and to agree on national television, of course, I'm from Alabama. I'm from a red state. It's very Republican, so that's a little bit foreign for me. But I think we've got to realize that there is that faction out there. The good thing about it is I do think being a third, it is still a minority. But as I mentioned earlier, they are going to be voting in the Democrat primary, and so they're going to carry a lot of weight. So it is really mind-boggling to see the acknowledge some of those things to abolish ICE and, you know, not to reform ICE, but to abolish ICE. I mean, I think everybody knows that we could reform a lot of things. And certainly there's things in ICE we could do better. But to completely, you know, do away with ICE is just crazy. So, yeah, I don't know what's going to happen.
21: And abolish the Senate. I mean, all this stuff is like, yeah, what you're saying for them to actually go on record with this.
22: Well, at least they're going to keep the House of Representatives, I guess.
21: Yeah, well, we'll see. We'll see about that. But I think this highlights the enormous contrast between Democrats and Republicans when you look at all this. I mean, Republicans are doing some great things, getting back to regular order. I mean, people don't understand how huge that is when it comes to appropriations and trying to fund.

0: Senate actually gets back. They're a little bit delayed than we are. So, therefore, we're going to have only 2 or 3 weeks when we come back. So that's why the necessary was to move forward with this and try to go ahead and try to move forward on a CR now rather than wait until we come back in September.
1: Thank you so much, Alabama Congressman Robert Adderhold. Always great to have you. I wish we had more to discuss. I've got a lot more questions. All right, friends, stay tuned. We've got much more coming your way on Washington Watch. Next, we'll talk about President Trump's pick for U.S. Attorney General Todd Blanche. What makes him such a good candidate? Well, we'll discuss all of that right after the break, so stay with us. We'll be back.
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1: So glad to have you with us. Welcome back to Washington Watch. I'm Jody Heiss, filling in for Tony. I'm glad to have you on board with us. There is uncertainty right now about the fate of President Trump's nominee for U.S. Attorney General. I'm referring to Todd Blanche. There was a vote for that nomination was supposed to happen today, but it was postponed in response to the demands made by a couple of Republican senators regarding the May settlement in President Trump's lawsuit against the IRS. And Senate Majority Leader John Thune earlier this morning expressed confidence that the Justice Department could resolve the settlement standoff. But then President Trump said later in the morning that he had no objection to temporarily withdrawing Blanche's name for renomination until after the two senators leave office in January. And then he'll do it again. Well, as we wait for resolution all of this, we want to look past all the drama. And what I'd like to do is get a closer look at Acting AG Todd Blanche. Is he a good candidate to be Attorney General? Well, joining us now for that discussion is Michael Fregoso. He's a fellow at the Ethics and Public Policy Center in the Constitution, the Courts, and the Culture Program. He has served in all three branches of the federal government, including most recently as senior counsel to then Senate Republican leader Mitch McConnell. Michael, welcome to Washington Watch. Great to have you. And I want to start, if we can just put all the drama aside, Todd Blanche has some very strong support. And there's good reason for that, isn't there? What can you tell us about Todd Blanche and his record?
3: Sure. Thanks so much for having me. This is great to be here. Todd is, I think, a great pick to be Attorney General of the United States. He's currently the acting Attorney General. He's very, very qualified for the job. He probably has more criminal law experience than we've had in an Attorney General nominee in at least a decade. He has great private sector experience. He was a partner at one of the oldest, perhaps the oldest law firm in the country before he left to go represent President Trump in his suits, where he was successful in defending President Trump against the lawfare against him. As you say, he's got great endorsements from guys like Tony Perkins. Former Attorney General Bill Barr has endorsed him. Former Attorney General John Ashcroft testified at his hearing in support of him. I think he's got a real knowledge of the department and a knowledge of President Trump, frankly, that puts him in a unique position to lead the Department of Justice at this point in time.
1: Well, during his short time, I'll say, as acting Attorney General, what has General Blanche accomplished, particularly, let's go down this path, particularly on issues that matter to Christian conservatives?
3: He's done a lot. He has begun rolling back the Biden-era harassment of pro-life protesters under the FACE Act. He's taken very aggressive steps to correct that. He recently put out a guidance memo on religious liberty to try to foster religious liberty and the defense of religious liberty in the federal government. He, early on in the Trump administration, was very involved, or the Department of Justice was very involved under his watch, in the anti-Christian bias report. Beyond those issues, whenever there is a blue state out there engaging in some kind of harassment against social conservatives, pro-lifers, Christians, other religious people, his Department of Justice has jumped right into those cases at the Supreme Court to urge the Supreme Court to do the right thing there, which I think is very important and a huge difference from what was happening during the Biden years. And then beyond that, it matters, I think, to Christian conservatives and all Americans generally. He's trying to keep the country safe. The urban murder rate is the

0: lowest it's been since 1990 under the current Trump Department of Justice. And I think that that matters a lot.
1: Absolutely. Those are powerful accomplishments. So what do you think would be some of his biggest challenges, some of the most significant challenges, if he's actually confirmed as U.S. Attorney General?
0: I think one of the bigger challenges that the Department of Justice is facing is that they are desperately understaffed in a lot of ways. The cuts early in the administration in terms of the federal bureaucracy, while welcome in a lot of agencies, and in many places in the Department of Justice also welcome, really left them with a dearth of bodies to do the necessary work defending the president's agenda in the courts. And so I think his knowledge of the department from his time as a career attorney to then also his time as DAG puts him in a good position to do that. And it's necessary to do because, frankly, one of the biggest challenges that the administration has been this problem of district court lawfare against the administration, where the administration does something good, the opponents of whatever the administration is doing show up in Boston and find a judge up there to just enjoin the whole thing and to play games with it. And the department is just stretched thin throughout the country trying to fight those district courts that are trying to essentially make themselves each one a mini president, him or herself. And so Doing that with the reduced resources that he has, I think, is going to be a challenge. But I think he's done a really good job of it so far.
1: I would agree that that definitely would be a challenge. Last question for you. During the nomination hearing, Blanche was pressed on the Comstock Act, and this is a big thing. Senator Ted Cruz went down this path and really got an answer that I like. Tell us what following the Comstock Act would look like and what perhaps would be some challenges to it.
0: Sure. So the Comstock Act is a very old law that prohibits the mailing of essentially abortion drugs and contraceptives over state lines and using the post office for it. The problem is that after the Dobbs decision came down, the Biden administration put out an opinion from its Office of Legal Counsel, or OLC, saying that the Comstock Act did not prohibit mailing abortion drugs over state lines, which is obviously not a good interpretation of this statute that's pretty clear about what it does. And so I think what's Attorney General Blanche would need to do is his OLC would need to reverse that opinion before he's able to take any action under the Comstock Act. Now, his OLC has been really, really good, and I think they're totally up to the task, but that's the first step they're going to have to take.
1: All right. Thank you. Fascinating discussion. Michael Fregoso, fellow at the Ethics and Public Policy Center, we appreciate so much you joining us and look forward to having you back with us on Washington Watch.
0: Great. Thanks again for
1: having
0: me.
1: All right. Coming up, we are going to talk next about some very revealing messages that recently have been uncovered from a member-only forum from the World Professional Association of Transgender Health. That's WPATH. This is going to shock you, maybe encourage you, but stay with us. We'll cover it next.
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1: Thanks for joining us. Welcome back to Washington Watch. I'm Jody Heiss, filling in for Tony. All right, the World Professional Association of Transgender Health, also known as WPATH, they have played a key role in misleading children and parents and the general public regarding so-called gender transition procedures for minors. In fact, they have been sued by the U.S. Federal Trade Commission and several states for making false claims and unsubstantiated claims in order to sell these so-called transition procedures to the public. Well, the Daily Wire recently uncovered almost 250 pages of messages from WPATH members in a members-only forum. And all these messages came between June of 2024 and November of 2024. And now they have published two articles so far as part of their investigative series on all of this. So what have the uncovered WPATH messages revealed? Well, joining us now to discuss this is pediatric endocrinologist Dr. Quentin Van Meter, an executive member of the American College of Pediatricians. In fact, their former president. Dr. Van Meter, welcome back to Washington Watch. Great to have you. And if you don't mind, let me just jump into this. The Daily Wire has now published its second article in this investigative series. It reveals that WPATH's own members acknowledged that there was a need for protocols to help people detransition after undergoing the so-called transition procedures. What do you make of the messages on this? Where do you think this thing's headed?
3: This tends to be an extension of what is previously published as the WPATH files, which Mia and her friends published a couple of years ago. This is an inside expose of the workings within WPATH. WPATH, to the major part of the world, to medical professional societies around the world, has been a fortress of, quote, best practices, best scientific knowledge on the subject of children with gender dysphoria. What we, as outsiders to WPATH, have long known is that this is not an organization that is either fully professional or scientific, and that their recommendations, which have been now up to most recently as this eighth iteration of their, quote, standards of care, have recommended that there be no age limits whatsoever for any kind of interventions that would fortify the child's belief that they were born in the wrong body. This has led to thousands upon thousands of children in the United States being treated socially, medically, and surgically to alter their physical appearance to try to become the opposite sex, which is absolutely impossible based on all the science that's around and back to even the most basic concepts. You know, males are males and females are females. But the WPATH organization has promoted the idea that this is a beneficial concept to actually change the appearance and, quote, change the sex identity of these kids, and in doing so has done irreparable harm to a number of them. And those children Absolutely. Who grew up from adolescence, harmed as such, are now detransitioning, and they have only recently been recognized by WPATH, but they've been recognized by us outside of that organization for a decade.
1: Right. So, I mean, this news is shocking for some of our viewers and listeners right now. We're hearing it probably also somewhat encouraging that it is being exposed. But has WPATH given much attention in public to detransitioners and the whole movement? I mean, they've been pushing this thing for so long. And admittedly, they know that they need some protocol for detransitioning, but they really have not been doing much in that regard, have they?
3: Well, they have published statements frequently that there is essentially a tiny, tiny, minuscule fraction of individuals who will go backwards from their new sex assignment, trying to recapture their original biologic sex. They called those people with regret and said it's so infinitesimal, it is almost not reportable. And in truth now, by internally saying that they are suggesting there should be care for detransitioners, essentially admits freely within the organization, but not outside of the organization, that there are these kids that are really now in young adulthood suffering greatly and they cannot get care. So their idea is, oops, we better cover ourselves and start trying to develop a detransitioner guideline set because we otherwise will be told that we've harmed people irreparably and it wasn't reversible, which it is not.
1: All right. So less than a minute we have. Where is all of this headed? I know we've got some lawsuits going on. What do you see long term, maybe less than a minute?
3: So the WPATH has to basically be taken down from the outside. They will not take themselves down from the inside. They have to be recognized worldwide for the sham that they are. They are basically proposing that children are improved in health and mental health in particular if they are transitioned in appearance to the opposite sex and try to live that life. What we know and what science has said is that it's absolutely impossible to change your sex and that it causes irreparable damage that causes long-term medical morbidity.
1: What you just said, it is impossible for that change to occur. That is the message that people need to understand. Thank you so much, Dr. Quentin Van Meter from the American College of Pediatricians. Always great to talk with you, sir. All right, coming up, our very own Tony Perkins, president of Family Research Council, will join me to discuss today's funeral services for the late Senator Lindsey Graham. So stay with us. We'll be right back.
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1: You're tuned in to Washington Watch. Welcome back. Thank you for joining us. I'm Jody Heiss, filling in today for Tony, and so thrilled to have you on board with us. All right, as we've already mentioned earlier in the program, funeral services for the late Lindsey Graham took place today in Washington, D.C., where his life and legacy, this long-time U.S. Senator from South Carolina, was honored and celebrated. Senator Graham's death obviously was a shock to many of us. He's only 71 years old. He leaves a huge gap, not only for our nation, but the entire world. And the services that took place today were a testament to his influence and his goodwill. And joining me now to reflect on today's tributes to the late Senator Graham is Tony Perkins, president of the Family Research Council and host of Washington Watch. Tony, thanks for joining me. I know it's been a busy day for you.
5: Well, thank you, Jody. Thanks for filling in. I just got into the studio, just got back from the National Cathedral, where, as you mentioned, the life of Lindsey Graham was celebrated, many tributes to him. I had the privilege of being able to read scripture there. And, you know, it's just, I talked to a lot of folks. In fact, sitting across the aisle, Prime Minister Benjamin Netanyahu, President Zelensky was there, spoke with him. Spoke with the president briefly. And, you know, this is one of those moments, Jody, and you know this as you've served both as a pastor and served in Congress, that people reflect on their mortality. That the life, you know, Lindsey was right in the middle of it, 71 years old. And the president, as he spoke about Lindsey, said there wasn't much that happened in the city that Lindsey wasn't a part of. And that's true, especially on the foreign policy front. But you know what? We all are going to come to that point in life where it's time. And I think the message, and I was grateful for Franklin Graham, who came behind me in reading the New Testament scripture, making very clear that one day we're all going to stand before the Lord, and we need to prepare now. And I think this is one Absolutely. Of those few moments in Washington, D.C., where people stop to think about that. And I think today was one of those days.
1: I certainly hope you're right. Yeah, the brevity of life just is amplified through something like this. I know, Tony, you were very close with Senator Graham. You've had him on the program many, many times. You also had him on your weekend program this week on Capitol Hill. And there is a reason why you had him on so often, isn't there?
5: Well, he was, he did not have an equal in the Senate when it came to understanding foreign policy. He was a strong champion of Israel, but not only was he good on foreign policy, and Jody, as we talk about here on Washington Watch and on my weekend program this week on Capitol Hill, we want to educate our viewers, our listeners. This is not about rant radio. It's not about getting people upset and angry. It's about educating them so that they can take the proper action. And Lindsey helped do that when it came to the foreign policy issues, but not just that. And he took a lot of criticism from even conservatives, but there was not another senator that I think, when it came to the life issue, now there are a number of pro-life senators, so I don't want to take away from any of the others, but Lindsey worked a lot behind the scenes to advance the sanctity of human life. In fact, I worked very, very closely with him on a number of issues, and he was passionate about this, and I think this came from, number one, his family, but also I think his faith. He and I talked about scripture a lot. I prayed with him, and that was one thing that he had mentioned to his staff. As you know, we encourage our team here to pray with staff and members of Congress, just to encourage them in the Lord, that the Lord would give guidance and direction to them. And so it was encouraging to be with some of his staff today as well, and to be able to talk with them and continue to pray for them. So it was you know, this is one of those moments where you celebrate a life well lived. But again, you reflect on how you are living and where your eternal destination is going to be. Because all of the things we do here on this earth, important as they are in the moment, they pale into comparison to eternity. And this is where we have to make a clear, clear decision as to whether or not we're going to accept the gift that God has given us through Jesus Christ, His Son, and receive that gift and that salvation and have that eternal life, but also have the abundant life here and now. So it was a privilege to be a part of today's ceremony, honoring Lindsay and, again, pointing to the true hope that mankind has in the Lord Jesus Christ.
1: Well, there's no doubt from the political perspective that Lindsey Graham's leaving some big shoes to fill. What do you hope and pray that current and future lawmakers will adopt from the life and legacy of Lindsey Graham, in addition to what you just talked about, the foundation of faith? But what are you hoping comes from this?
5: That's a great question, Jody. I think one of the things that I've learned about Lindsey that, you know, there's other, you know, pro-life members, there's other members involved in foreign policy. But Lindsey was very comfortable in his skin. He was comfortable with who he was. And so he would speak out. He wasn't afraid to upset, whether it's the president. He would challenge the president, but he maintained friends with the president. So we can disagree on issues, but yet still be friendly and not be disagreeable. And I think one of the things I really, really liked about Lindsey, and actually I asked for his help a few times, that he worked across the aisle. And I think as Christians, we should always be wanting conversations. Doesn't mean we agree or affirm everything, but having conversations. And Lindsey was great about doing that across the political aisle.
1: No question about it. And just a humble guy. I'd never had anything but a good experience with Lindsey Graham. And I know you could go on and on for hours talking about him. Tony Perkins, president. Yes, president of Family Research Council, Tony Perkins. Thank you so much for taking time out of your busy day to join us today.
5: Thank you, Jody. I appreciate you filling in for me.
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14: Hey, thanks, Bruce. Always great to be here. Really looking forward to today's conversation. Happy to have Brock on here today.
13: Yeah, in fact, joining us on the show, our special guest, estate planning attorney Brock Meaner. And Brock, you know, as you think through, you know, all of this and estate planning, it's a lot to unpack. Now, you work closely with many of Michael's clients, and you're going to help us break down the essentials of estate planning and how this all ties directly into the folks who are listening to us, their financial life. So welcome to the show.
15: Yeah, thanks, Bruce. It's great to be here, and I'm glad to be part of the conversation.
13: All right, so let's unpack it from the basics. Brock, I'll start with you. Why is estate planning such a crucial component of someone's retirement plan when you're helping, you know, Michael and his team?
15: Yeah, that's a great question, Bruce. Estate planning isn't about what happens when you pass away. It's about making sure your wishes are honored, your loved ones are protected, and your assets are transferred smoothly and efficiently. And, you know, this includes making sure your estate documents are updated, correct, accurate, making sure beneficiaries are updated, correct, and accurate, you know, making sure your loved ones are all on the same page. So there's a lot that goes into this, and, you know, it's better to be prepared and, you know, than to leave things up for interpretation.
13: Yeah, you never want to do that. So, Michael, let's talk about how this all ties in to what you do with folks that come into Pittsburgh Wealth Management Group, and how this all ties into retirement planning.
14: Yeah, well, you're right, Bruce. It really is all, you know, connected, tied in. You know, we help clients build retirement income plans that last, but, you know, hey, what's the point of doing all that if you don't have a plan to protect that wealth and pass it on to your heirs the right way? So, you know, estate planning really ensures that those income streams we create, you know, from IRAs, annuities, pensions, that they're all structured in a way that complements their estate goals. So it really brings financial security full circle.
13: You are listening to Safe Retirement Radio with Michael Battaglini, joined today by estate planning attorney Brock Meaner, joining us here during the show today because we wanted to do a deep dive on estates, legacy planning, all of these types of things. You know, and guys, this is why it's so critical. And Michael, I guess just talk about, again, because, you know, this isn't your focus and attention, why it's so important to have someone like Brock that you can bring in alongside of you and help people, you know, get through this component in their retirement plan.
14: Yeah, it's great to have someone like Brock. He's close by. He's right in Swickley as well, just like us. He's a few miles away. But we, you know, I guess to your point, we really believe in a team approach when it comes to retirement planning. And, you know, having an estate planning attorney that works alongside of our clients like Brock, it's really been a nice situation. We also work with CPAs, and we have some Medicare specialists that we work with as well. So we just feel like, hey, when you're coming in to see us here at the Pittsburgh Wealth Management Group, not only are you getting our expertise when it comes to income planning and financial planning, but we have experts like Brock that are, you know, right at our side that can help you with your estate plan. We have CPAs and, you know, like I said, Medicare specialists. We're trying to, you know, be able to handle all of your needs at kind of a one-stop shop.
13: And Brock, you know, some people can feel like, well, do I need an estate plan? Just unpack for me a little bit the real true importance of having that estate plan once you're gone so that your wishes are carried out.
15: I think there's a common misconception that some folks feel that, you know, I don't have a lot, I don't need an estate plan, it's not for me. And that couldn't be further from the truth, right? Anything, you know, whether it's a small bank account, personal property, you know, these are things all that are going to have to get divvied up if something happens to you. And, you know, I tell people too, listen, you may not have a ton of assets, but, you know, what happens if you walk outside, you are hit by an Amazon van, there's a lot, you know, huge lawsuit after you pass away, you know, how are things going to be divvied up at that point and who's going to handle them? So that, you know, that's one thing I always tell people, doesn't matter how much you have, but it's always, you know, good to at least have, you know, a simple will, a power of attorney, a living will in place, just in case, you know, something does happen to you.
13: But Brock, also the fact that you, I mean, especially a married couple, I would think, you know, when one spouse passes, being able to do things efficiently and have things in place makes it so much more, I guess, just convenient, if you will, for the surviving spouse. Would that be fair?
15: Yeah. I always tell folks when they come in, when a tell clients, what we don't want is something to happen to one spouse and we have to open an estate, raise an estate just to get things over to the other spouse. So it's important to make sure, you know, both spouses are jointly owned or, you know, they have a beneficiary designation and the other spouse is the you know, the primary beneficiary. So we, you know, there's less hassle to get it from one spouse to the other. All the time I see, you know, small accounts that, you know, they opened 20 years ago and it's only one spouse's name. Something happens to that spouse and we have to go through a whole process just to get it to other, get it over to the other spouse. And I think there's also another common misconception in Pennsylvania. If you don't have a will, your spouse doesn't automatically get everything. They get usually the first $30,000. And then everything else is split with your kids, or if you don't have children, it could be split with your in-laws if they're still living. So that, that makes for an awkward conversation. So having a very simple will takes care of all of that.
13: Yeah, that would be rather interesting. And Michael, I'm sure when you and you bring Brock in for these types of conversations, there's some real eye-opening experiences, but it also proves why working with you and the Pittsburgh Wealth Management team is so important, because you bring people that have this focus and attention like Brock does in estate and legacy planning, and elevates what they're trying to accomplish.
14: Yeah, absolutely. You know, to your point, over the years, we've seen some really unusual situations unfold, you know, with divorces and people getting remarried. A lot of different things have gone on, but it is nice to have an estate planning attorney that can kind of sift through all that.
13: At what point, Michael, do you bring, when somebody, you know, is looking at becoming a client and then they sign on the dotted line and they join the Pittsburgh Wealth Management Group, at what point do you have them meet with Brock? Is that fairly early in the relationship?
14: It can be. It really depends, Bruce, really on their situation, on what we're doing for them. But we like to make Brock and the others that we work with, the other CPAs and the Medicare specialists, available to our clients, or, you know, people that are thinking about becoming clients early on. Let them know that, hey, this is our team. We want to avail their services to you as well. And if, you know, if you're working with us, you have access to their services.
13: Brock, why is it so important? You know, I mean, again, Michael works in the retirement income planning space, but you also see the vision of being that holistic office like the Pittsburgh Wealth Management Group. As from your perspective, why is it so important to be able to go in and have all of these services available to you from your perspective?
15: Yeah, I think they're all interconnected, like Michael said, right? I think it's a good conversation to have, not only with attorney and estate planning attorney, your financial, folks and accountants. You know, we're all interconnected. There's taxes involved. There's, decisions that need to be made. And we all, I think, come at it from a different perspective too. Something that I may think of, you know, Michael may not, or a CPA may not, and vice versa. You know, we all come at it from a different perspective. You know, especially with taxes, you know, I'm concerned about inheritance taxes, where, you know, maybe Michael or a CPA are concerned about income taxes, that they may think of something else that may be beneficial. So, I think it's a great strategy that we can all work together.
13: And Michael, that again, I think shows that true holistic planning that you all do. I mean, Brock just mentioned he's thinking of taxes from the estate side, whereas you're also thinking of taxes as it is on like an RMD or other things that you may be having down the road, but they all are interconnected. Nobody wants to have to pay more taxes than is absolutely necessary.
14: Yeah, Bruce, it's really, you know, we want to try and minimize taxes, and that's why it's so nice to have Brock and our CPAs that we work with, you know, working in cohesion to try and do the best job possible to minimize taxes for clients.
13: Folks, if you want to work with the Pittsburgh Wealth Management Group, they are just a phone call away. 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You can reach out 412-801-7233. That's 412-801-SAFE. 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
13: Welcome back to Safe Retirement Radio with Michael Battaglini. I'm Bruce Steinbrock. 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The phone number 412-801-7233. 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His number is 412-259-8084. Guys, we're going to dive into the mailbag. We've over the weeks, Michael, you know, we collect questions, and we knew we were going to get Brock on the show, and so we wanted to hold some of those kind of estate planning situations and the questions that have been coming in for this time. So Brock, both of you can chime in on these because I think people will enjoy the discourse between all of us today. So John in Bethel Park writes, I've been thinking about how to divvy up my stuff between the kids so there aren't any squabbles. And I also want to support the local animal shelter, too. Are there any smart moves that I can use to make this happen? So, Brock, I guess I'll start with you.
15: Yeah, I would. I'd say let's make sure your will reflects your wishes, right? Make sure that the animal shelter is in there, which animal shelter you want, how much you want to give them. You know, we can treat this as a charitable bequest. And then, you know, everything else would be split between the kids, however you want it, whether it's, you know, 50-50 or however many kids you have. So being as specific as possible usually results in fewer squabbles. So hopefully that'll be the case.
13: And Michael, these are the kind of things, I mean, when you're sitting down with folks putting together the plan, these are kind of questions that come up, correct?
14: Yeah, all the time. And hey, you know, estate planning isn't my area of expertise. You know, financial planning, income planning really is. But when it comes to matters like this, this is why, you know, Brock's on the show today. This is why we work with Brock, because these matters come up all the time, and we want to be able to service those issues.
13: Yeah, Michael, you went to the mound and you said, I'm going to the bullpen.
14: Exactly. 100%.
13: All right. So, John, thanks so much for your question. Our next question comes from Barbara, in Fox Chapel. And Barbara writes, I want to sit down with my kids and get them involved in my estate discussion. Now, if I'm working with you, Would you allow them to be a part of the visit so that they feel like they know what's happening? I'll start with you, Michael, because this can also pertain to the overall global picture of the retirement plan. How do you handle it when somebody says, hey, I want my kids to be here so they hear what's going on?
14: Yeah, sure. No, I welcome that. It really makes things a little bit easier on our end. We know the whole entire picture, what their wishes are. And so we're happy to sit down with you, your family, your kids, your parents, you know, whoever you need things structured. We welcome that. And it makes things actually a lot easier for us.
13: And Brock, let's talk about it from your perspective on the estate planning side. I mean, there's a lot of discussion and maybe, you know, again, depending on the size of an estate or those kind of things, there's probably some pretty meaningful conversations that need to go on. How do you handle it when somebody says, hey, I want, you know, again, my children or some significant person in their life to be a part of the conversation?
15: Yeah, well, I think it's important that everybody knows what's going on, right? I think to avoid conflict, you know, you're upfront with everybody. Everybody either can see the documents after or have a copy of them. But, you know, if they want to come in and, you know, with their parent, I'm happy to do that. But I also always tell clients, make sure you tell all your siblings that you're coming. Just let them know. They don't have to come. They're welcome to attend. They can come, you know, phone in or you know, join with Google Meet. But if one is coming, the others should know as well, just in case, you know, there's ever an issue in the future where, well, you know, they brought them there, you know, maybe they received some benefit. Again, tell your kids or whoever, you know, if you're naming them executor, if you're naming them power of attorney, have that conversation with everyone so that, you know, nobody's caught off guard. I just did a POA for a gentleman and, you know, he has three kids. One was named POA and the others were not, and you know they took exception to that. Well, why wasn't I named? And you know, then we had to come back and change some things. But it's better to be upfront and everybody's on the same page.
13: Again, you can reach out to Michael and the Pittsburgh Wealth Management team, 412-801-7233, 412-801-SAFE. We're in the mailbag, and our next question comes from Carol in Cannonsburg, and Carol writes, if my health takes a nosedive, what kind of changes should I be making for my estate plan so everything's, I guess, taken care of and spoken for? And Brock, I'll start with you on this one because this is, you know, real world situations happen. Somebody's health takes a turn for the worse and, you know, they do wonder, okay, is my documentation covered for everything? So how do you help people when they start to have some health issues?
15: Yeah, I think it's best that we have something in place before this occurs, right? So we don't have to scramble if something happens. But, you know, if something happens, you know, I visit clients in the hospital all the time, right? You know, I have to go and make sure things are correct and updated. But, yeah, I think the best thing you can do is make sure, you know, while you're healthy and now, you know, make sure that everything's in place, that if something happens, you know, we're not left scrambling. We're not left trying to, you know, get things in place. And, you know, that at that point there, you know, there could be a question of your mental capacity and things like that. So we don't want to ever, you know, we want to avoid that. So yeah, making sure while you're healthy, let's have it in place now. That way, if something does happen, you know, we're not caught off guard.
13: Yeah. And Michael, for you, where does the estate planning conversation come when, you know, come into the conversation, when you're discussing becoming a client of Pittsburgh Wealth Management Group?
14: Yeah, really in our initial consultation, you know, we like to kind of start things off, talk about what their hopes are, goals, and then, you know, talk about an income plan. And then estate planning is always in the conversation as well. You know, what are their plans, legacy plans for their heirs, kids, grandkids. So it's usually right in the first consultation that we start to generally discuss it.
13: Yeah. All right. Again, 412-801-7233 to reach out to Michael and the Pittsburgh Wealth Management Group. We're joined today on the program by Brock Meter, estate planning attorney with working with the Pittsburgh Wealth Management Group and Michael and his team. In fact, our next question comes from Michael, not Michael Badalini, but Michael from Mount Lebanon. Michael writes, all this estate tax stuff gives me a headache. Guess what, Michael? You're not alone. How do I make sure that Uncle Sam doesn't take a big slice so that my grandkids get the most of my hard-earned cash that I spent a lifetime earning? And Brock, this isn't the first time you've heard this one.
15: No. Hear this all the time. So, you know, at the federal level, you know, there's a $13.9 million exemption for estate and gift tax. So for most folks, you know, we're not worried about federal estate tax. But Pennsylvania inheritance tax starts at $1, right? And the tax rate is based on the relationship to you, right? So your spouse is 0%, kids under 21 are 0%, kids over 21 and other lineal descendants are 4.5%. Siblings are 12% and everybody else is 15%. So it can be, you know, a significant tax bill, but there are ways, you know, we can try to reduce that. Life insurance in Pennsylvania is not taxed. So that's a great tool. You can gift just so long as you gift and survive a year from when that gift is made. That's not taxable. You know, we can retitle property, making property jointly owned as a way to avoid, you know, some tax. 529 plans aren't taxable, you know, certain irrevocable trusts, but there's some capital gains implications then, so it may not make sense. But, you know, these are all, you know, good conversations to have and trying to listen, I'm all about saving tax dollars, right? I don't want to give the state government any more than we have to. So, you know, there's ways we can do it. And there's certain deductions we can take after you pass away too, you know, funeral costs and things like that. So, there's ways we can do it. It's just, you know, we need to plan ahead.
13: Boy, Michael, I see why you have Brock working with you. I mean, this guy's on his toes here.
14: Absolutely. And he's so right. I mean, hey, we all pay enough in taxes. And so we're always trying to see, you know, the best way to do that, make it efficient, and try and help you keep those dollars that you've worked so hard for over your lifetime.
13: By the way, again, if you want to reach out to Brock Meaner and talk about estate planning, or you have a question, 412-259-8084, or go to brockmeaner.com on the web. All right, we've got time for one more question. It comes from James in Upper St. Clair, and James writes, I heard you guys talking on the show a few weeks back, and it got me to thinking about all this healthcare and power of attorney business. How do I get things lined up so that my wife and my kids are not left scrambling? And Brock, I would say, make sure you have a will and a, you know, the things in line, right?
15: Yeah. Let's have an initial consultation. I don't charge for initial consultations. We can go over all these things, see what works best for you all. Happy to speak, you know, over the phone, in person. You know, we have technology now. Google Meet is great. I meet with a lot of clients, you know, via video conference. Let's have this initial conversation. I'll tell you what I need from you. You know, we'll get these in place. It's fairly, you know, not very involved for a healthcare power of attorney, financial power of attorney, simple will. So, you know, usually we can get those drafted and back to clients fairly quickly.
13: And Michael, again, you've heard this scenario before, and people just want to, you know, they hear you talking about it on the show and they're like, man, I don't have that in place. I want to get it done.
14: Absolutely. And, you know, like we said this entire show, you know, we believe in the team approach. I think a lot of people have, you know, investment accounts over here. They're working with an insurance guy over there. We feel like, hey, if you come to the Pittsburgh Wealth Management Group, not only are you getting our expertise, you also have an estate planning attorney. You have Brock. We have CPAs and Medicare specialists, like we've mentioned. We try and streamline it for you and make it a lot easier and keep it all under one roof.
13: Yeah, no doubt. Brock, thank you so much for your time today. Great insight, and I hope people got a lot out of it. Really appreciate you being on the show.
14: Yeah, thank you, Brock.
15: Yeah.
14: Good to have you.
15: Thank you for having me. I greatly appreciate it.
13: Again, you can reach out to Brock. You can find him on the web, brockmeaner.com. You can reach out to Michael and the Pittsburgh Wealth Management team for questions, 412-801-7233. Michael, great show today, and I'm glad you suggested having Brock on, and we'll see you next week.
14: Sounds good, Bruce. Thanks again.
13: And again, if you would like the book that Michael worked with Tom Hegna on called Don't Worry, Retire Happy, Michael and the team at Pittsburgh Wealth Management Group would love to give you a copy to start your education on all things retirement income planning and getting into and through retirement successfully. 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
13: News this hour at Town Hall. I'm Bob Agnew in Washington. New gun ban in Virginia may produce the opposite of its intended effect.
25: Virginia's assault weapons ban, which took effect July 1st, sparked a surge in firearm sales as gun owners rushed to beat the deadline. Background checks for long guns reportedly hit record levels in June, with some retailers reporting unprecedented demand from both longtime gun owners and first-time buyers. Gun rights advocates say the spike shows that firearm restrictions often increase interest in the very weapons lawmakers are trying to limit. Ken Lorman reporting.
0: It is not good news this week for consumers coming from U.S. oil producers.
1: ExxonMobil and Chevron warned that global supplies of diesel and other refined products will likely remain tight and lead to persistently high prices in the second half of the year as the Iran war continues to cause major energy disruptions. Both companies reported large jumps in second quarter refining profits on Friday as declining fuel stockpiles combined with curtailed exports from China and refinery outages in Russia led to higher margins.
0: That is Bill Alexander reporting. Ukrainian President Vladimir Zelensky pitching President Trump to try and help him get Elon Musk's help in providing Starlink satellite communications.
2: The push for expanded use of Starlink comes as Zelensky looks for alternate ways to mitigate the need for U.S. Patriot air defense systems to thwart the steady barrage of Russian missile and drone attacks on Ukrainian territory. The interceptors are in shorter supply as the U.S. and Israeli war against Iran continues to rage. Zelensky reportedly made the request directly to Mr. Trump in an Oval Office meeting this week during his whirlwind trip to Washington. He also told lawmakers later on Capitol Hill that he wanted Starlink to help with targeting inside Russia. John Scott reporting.
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5: 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Looking forward to having those conversations with you off air. And Zaf, how are you today?
26: I'm good. 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
26: 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In a lot of situations, a lot of people have probably noticed that their credit card bills, their minimum payments have gone up. 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So when you put that all together under a mortgage and refinance at the lower rate, you're going to save hundreds of thousands of dollars over the term of the loan.
5: Yes, and you can reach us at 1-800-662-9550. And as mentioned, the testimonials, they speak volumes of the work that we do. So tomorrow you'll hear from Bob Brooks. Again, another really great example of just kind of getting yourself that peace of mind, eliminating credit card debt, eliminating any type of co-signed auto loans. Rates have obviously gone up with the credit cards, and certainly you'll see a major difference in minimum payments that will reflect a greater savings by redoing your mortgage. And Zaf, the proposals that we put together, they're for free. So that gives people a great advantage to see how much they can save.
26: Yeah, it's a great service because typically when you're going, if you need advice from a lawyer or a doctor or any kind of professional, you usually have to pay up front for that. 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And we put a proposal together in black and white so you can look at it, and we can send you an email so that you can see what your payments were before and what the payments are going to be after you pay off all your bills. So just give us a call, 1-800-662-9550.
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0: out to look at home ownership, down payment options?
1: Well, I mean, especially in Massachusetts, the values have been going up. So it's a great situation where you might be able to buy a home for $400,000 or $500,000. I mean, we've had situations, I mean, we've been on air for 18 years. We've had situations where we've had borrowers who bought their home for $200,000-$300,000. And right now the house is worth close to $1 million. So they made $700,000 by being in that home. That's like minting money by just staying in your home. So there's a lot of advantages that way. And also that equity that you've built up in your home can be used to pay off all these credit card debts. There are many different things that can be done. You could, if you have kids who are going to be getting ready to go to college, you might want to have those funds so you can take the cash out to pay for your kids' college education. You have any projects in the home that you want to take care of, you can cash out. Basically, depending on the numbers and what you're looking to do, like I say, your financial wish list, whatever that might be, we put a proposal together to make sure that it fits your needs. So give us a call, 1-800-662-9550.
0: And truly, it is just put down the wish list. If there's things even, for example, where you're looking to even renovate your home, you could take money out and redo the home, the kitchen, the bathroom. That's a great, you know, way to spend maybe the summer or, you know, late towards the end of the year. But at least you have that money set aside. And especially even with a cash out refinance, the money that you take out, you could also put it in a CD. So interesting enough, my brother Zafa and I were talking, and you'd mentioned like some of the rates are great with the CDs as well. So you could have that as money that's going to generate some interest.
1: Absolutely. I mean, the rates used to be in the 0%. You right. didn't get anything from a CD. Nowadays, you can get 4 to 5%, somewhere in that range. So, you know, you make $5,000 just if you have $100,000 that you put away. If $10,000 you put away, you make $500 just by doing nothing, and the money is safe. It's in a certificate of deposit. So there's a lot of different things that can be done.
0: And I think that's where we come in, like ask questions, be curious, make that money work for you. People often get really surprised when they don't realize that money that you take out, whether it's 40, 50, 100,000, it can generate already income for you with rates that are in the threes or fours and fives with some of these CDs. So secure investments, you know, that's what we look at, making sure that you have a refinance, fixed rate. If you're in home ownership, if you're looking to buy a home, different options available. There's obviously the VA loans. We support our veterans, our servicemen and women for all that they've done. So that's certainly another option where it's 0% down or 3.5% down. Definitely reach out to us and call us at 1-800-662-9550. And remember, people often say, oh, I feel like silly asking this question. There's no silly questions. There's just information, education, and knowing how this could benefit you. There are so many different situations. For example, we've had Cynthia Perkins. We've had her as a friend for so many years. She is talking a little bit about her history on, she did some stuff to redo her home and kind of create a space that she was happy with. So that's the exciting thing about home ownership. In a year, you could redo the loan and add, you know, that equity towards savings plan or 401k, right?
1: Yeah, absolutely. And I mean, all our borrowers we're in touch with constantly. I mean, we've had borrowers we helped buy the home, then refinance the home, cash out on the home, lower their rate, pay off the home early. So it's a long-term relationship that we have with our borrowers.
0: It is. And it's truly very much, you know, the cycle of life. And that journey in itself is exciting and one that continues on for many years. As my brother mentioned earlier, we've been around for 18 years, you know, hitting on 19 and onwards. So we look forward to the conversations. We're excited for, you know, the next couple of years. 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So get you into a fixed low rate. Ask questions. Be curious. Our number here, 1-800.

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0: Delighted to have Ambassador Amina here with us today, and we're really thrilled to have you here. Join us on air. Ambassador Amina, how are you today?
10: Thank you. I'm very well, and I'm extremely happy to be here as well.
0: There's so much to share, and especially about your wonderful foundation, Amina Alive. So can you please share with us the great work that you're doing?
10: Well, I started it because I realized that there was a huge gap, you know, between, young people leaving school mm-hmm. and, joining the place of work. I realized that, in fact, they didn't have the tools to actually get, accepted into positions and into jobs. And so a few friends of mine and I decided that we would start a small foundation that would focus only on bridging that gap. right? The gap between school and the place of work. Tool these young people in appropriate ways so that they are ready to go into the place of work. And so what we came up with was a program, an educational program, actually, a training program, which takes about 4 to 6 weeks. Mm-hmm. And during that time, we, train them on things like, financial management, on how to present themselves when they went for interviews, actually carried out live interviews, did speed mentoring mm-hmm. for them. But most importantly, I think we got them to form networks, to understand where each one of them was coming from, what their, ambition was, what they wanted to get out of life, form friendships that would last long periods of time, that would allow them to offer opportunities that they were not going to use themselves to this network of friends that that had been formed. And we were very, very surprised because when they came in, mm-hmm. They were young people, they were, not confident, they were shy, they didn't even know how to, prepare a proper CV, how to present themselves, how to, manage even the work relationships. Right. They all suffered from an imposter syndrome, and felt that they were not supposed to be where mm-hmm. they were, and so we tried to cure that. For the first cohort, we had a program of 4 weeks, and during that time, we realized that in fact, all these young people were really hungry for the information, for the tools that we were providing, for the training that we were offering. They were never late. They focused fully, and were completely diligent in the manner in which they attended their courses. They formed friendships, real friendships. We actually examined them on each and every one of them who was there to just understand what they took away. Who is Sarah? What kind of background does she come from? How has she, achieved what she has actually achieved so far? What kind of job is she looking for? Mm-hmm. If you had an opportunity that you're not going to use, would you be willing to invite her to take, to use that opportunity? And at the end of the 4 weeks, the young people, the 30 people who had gone through that pipeline, came out on the other side as really confident mm-hmm. Young people who were eager to take on any challenge, right, that was thrown their way. We managed to place 50% of the wow. 30 students mm-hmm. either in jobs or internships. And we thought that was a really huge success. Yes. Totally encouraged and felt that we had basically struck gold, right? We're able to put to work mm-hmm. 15 people who did not have jobs 4 weeks prior. Yeah? Then we had really, made a huge, huge impact. And so the idea was that we should continuously expand mm-hmm. The catchment area and make sure that we had, in the next cohort, we had 100, young people. Because one of the things I think that all of us are privy to, is basically the number of young people that have finished school and have no jobs.
0: Very true. And, having direction, having, support, networking is so key in developing, the opportunities, because there are opportunities, but often enough people in, youth may not realize, how do we connect the dots? How do we get from A to B? And I think it's fantastic. I mean, that's a 50%. That's huge. And just to see how far along they've come from a mental aspect as well, a mental health aspect. Very encouraging and very exciting, for young people. So
10: yeah, absolutely. I mean, I think that what we had people who were willing to give their time. Mm-hmm. And to donate this time, so the resources that we needed at that point, were manageable. We could do that amongst a number of friends. We just said, look, we need to get some things done. We need to support these young people. Everybody needs a helping hand, right? Mm-hmm. And a hand up, you know, so
0: yes.
10: that
0: yes.
10: you can start your life on a, you know, better footing than you would have. And so we came together and put some you know, some funds together. You know, but if we are to expand, obviously we'll need a lot of, you know, support, a lot of partnerships. And that's really what we are looking at now. You know, going out to find these partnerships, we have a few, you know, corporates who are willing to come on board, you know, because joblessness affects the whole society. And I think everybody realizes that the more people you have working, the better it is for any business that you're running, whether it's a financial institution or, mm-hmm. You know, retail business. You know, if people have liquid, you know, cash, they can actually spend it. And so I think it's in everybody's interest to make sure that these young people who are passionate, who have so much energy, who have drive, you know, and are just looking for a, you know, a sense of direction, as you said, right? Looking for a purpose in life,
0: mm-hmm.
10: You know, encouraging them and getting them to actually start working so that they can make that contribution that they truly must, right? In the growth of their economies, in the social and political development of their countries, so that they can actually understand what it takes to develop a country, to make that contribution
0: mm-hmm.
10: That each one of us you know, tries to make.
0: I mean, I think it's incredible, and you know, what an amazing opportunity for young people. Is this based on a national level with your foundation? Can you, you know, give us a little bit more on that?
10: It's national now, mm-hmm. although we had a few students from the neighboring countries.
0: Mm-hmm.
10: The idea is to keep expanding and eventually have one-third from Kenya,
0: mm-hmm.
10: One-third from East Africa,
0: mm-hmm.
10: and, you know, the rest from farther afield.
0: Mm-hmm.
10: So that you're not just growing one country, you're not just equipping one country, but that you're actually spreading this, you know, wider
0: mm-hmm.
10: and broader, you know, so that it's all of us kind of rising together,
0: mm-hmm.
10: So mm-hmm. that nobody is left behind.
0: I'm with Ambassador Amina from Amina Alive Foundation, and I've been watching like the different courses that you're offering. Are there going to be online courses? Would they be in health and wellness and other career paths, or is there any specific area that you're focused on?
10: Oh, no, absolutely. Absolutely. I think as we grow, health and wellness is critical,
0: mm-hmm.
10: and mental health is a big issue today.
0: Mm-hmm.
10: And so, in fact, some of the courses we had running were partly about that, about getting these young people into the right frame of mind,
0: mm-hmm.
10: right? To be able to meet the challenges that life kind of throws at you without you taking a dip. You know, so that's really key. I don't think that in today's world you can actually function without having the tools to deal with all these mental challenges and that one is bombarded with as they grow. And so really, really key. And obviously we're looking also for partnerships. We have in Kenya a very, very, I would say, sophisticated network of mental health practitioners. You know, some of them have been donating some of their time.
0: Mm-hmm.
10: To the foundation to just make sure that the courses we're teaching, right, and the tools that we're offering are not so far removed from what they consider a healthy balance,
0: mm-hmm.
10: right?
0: Mm-hmm.
10: A healthy mix of things that young people should be exposed to.
0: I mean, it's exceptional, and I think it's much needed, and it's so important that you're the moving force behind it, because of, you know, for young people, when you start out, you kind of feel a little lost. I know for me, when I was young, it was difficult. You start thinking about what opportunities, and internship was one way. That was how I started my career path. So internships are great because they usually turn into positions, full-time positions.
10: Absolutely.
0: And so I'm really, you know, thrilled to hear about the great work you're doing. I'm just, you know, just so happy that you could make time out of your busy schedule. I know that you're constantly on the move. And you're in demand.
10: Right. No, really, really happy to be as well. Because what we realized was the internships offered you the opportunity to respond to that question. You know, do you have any experience? See, one of the biggest issues actually that faces these young people is everybody wants experienced, you know, workers, experienced staff. And if you're just coming out of college, right, you definitely don't have that experience. And so what we are offering is, look, we'll tour them, get them ready, give them the internship, and you'll see that they will be fit for purpose. They'll be fit for your institution. They'll be what you're actually looking for, because they would have had the experience, but more importantly, they would have had the attitude. And I think if you have the right attitude, the skills you can always learn.
0: Oh, 100%. I think attitude goes before a degree in itself. You know, it's your mindset. And support. Having support is key. If you have support at any age level, you know that you're part of community. You have, you know, people that can give you direction, or just to be there to listen, or to just kind of nudge you in a certain direction. So I think that what you're doing is very important work. We have about a minute and 30 seconds. Just wanted to add, you have different partnerships. You have partnerships in the U.S., like Move Corps. You have other partnerships that you work with, and you're open to working with different partners, right?
10: Yes, the country. Absolutely. Absolutely.
0: Globally.
10: Anybody who feels very strongly about the the whole question of youth and jobs, I think would be welcome to join up. Would also welcome, you know, people who want to come spend some time in Kenya, right, and help us train these young people. That too would be one way of making a contribution, and would be happy to have discussions, you know, along those lines.
0: Time is valuable. Spending that time with our youth is very important.
10: Yes. Important. Yeah.
0: So I wanted to thank Ambassador Amina, and folks, you can always reach us at 1-800-662-9550. And with that, folks, stay well.
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12: Welcome to Seculo. We made it to a Friday. Not only is it a Friday, it's the final day of our Liberty Drive. That's right, we've been celebrating the entire month of July. All of what we love about our country, obviously the 250th of America. If you want to be on the show, by the way, about that and the work we do here at the ACLJ, protecting your liberties, protecting your freedoms, I want you to call in about that as well, even if it's just a message of encouragement or thank you, because we are going to have a packed show today. We did uncover some real fun stuff out of the state of California. I know you always love to hear about that. We're going to get to it in just a second, but phone lines are open for you at 1-800-684-3110. It is the final day, as I said, of our Liberty Drive, which means if you like this show, if you like the free legal work that we provide, if you like the fact that you can come on here, get informed and engaged, as it says in the intro, and also be updated with truth. We always tell you the truth. Again, whether you like it or not, we always make sure we tell you what we believe. And all that happens because your donations come in, especially during these really special months, where other ACLJ members, ACLJ champions, give during these times, and the donations are doubled. Essentially, they're matched. So if you give $20 right now before midnight, it becomes $40, so on and so on. But, well, let's take it over to the West Coast. Let's take it over to California, where there's always some kind of fun happening. And we did a little ACLJ digging and got some pretty Californian responses.
13: So this comes after a FOIA request that we submitted on July 16. Now, FOIA is the federal nomenclature. It's the Freedom of Information Act. This is actually a California Public Records Act request is what it's called there. But the state equivalent of a FOIA, and you can see that on the screen, that we sent that in to two entities in California, the Secretary of State's office as well as the Attorney General's office of California. The Attorney General responded, and they asked for a little bit of an extension to comply with the request. They asked to go until August 10th, and that's fine. That's granted. Sometimes when you're asking for a lot of records like the ACLJ does, they need a little bit of extra time. The Secretary of State's office, though, has replied. And this is where you start to get interesting. Remember in New Jersey, we talked just a week ago about how they were like, oops, all these people that were non-citizens through the DMV were added to the voter rolls, and some of them actually voted. Well, this entire time, the ACLJ has been digging into states that have questionable record keeping when it comes to their voter rolls and sending things like these Freedom of Information Act requests, these public records requests. And they responded. And here's what we asked for. We said we want records showing the number of voter registration records canceled because the registrant didn't satisfy the citizenship requirements for voter registration. Pretty straightforward. We also say, obviously, don't send us personal information. We're just looking for a number. Their response, and this is on a graphic number 2. The statewide voter registration system does not contain voter status reason for cancellation due to non-citizenship. Therefore, there are no records responsive to this request. And there's a lot more, and we're going to get to it when we get back. But they're admitting that they don't keep record of if they remove someone from their roles for being a non-citizen. They do keep record if there is a removal for death, for moving. These records exist for the rationale, and it's actually federal law that they keep these records, but they don't keep a record if someone is removed because they're a non-citizen. We have a lot of questions that this brings up, and we'll get to them in the next segment of the broadcast.
12: That's right. Phone lines are open. Again, if you just want to call as we wrap up the end of our July Liberty Drive, call in. Tell us what you're thankful for in this country. And you know, we celebrated a lot at the beginning of the month, and it feels like we already forgot. So hop on, give me a call, 1-800-684-3110. We're going to continue this conversation as well. Also, updates in Israel with Hamas. Also, updates with Iran. We're going to get to all of that coming up.
14: We hold these truths to be self-evident, that all men are created equal, that they are endowed by their creator with certain unalienable rights, that among these are life, liberty, and the pursuit of happiness.
15: Those are the words of our forefathers written in the Declaration of Independence. 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
15: In honor of America's birthday, we're redoubling our commitment to continue fighting against any attacks that would strip us of that freedom. 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
16: We've witnessed monumental legal victories, from defending the 14th Amendment and protecting our sacred American right to vote, the overturning of Roe v. Wade, and standing up for the religious liberty of our kids and seniors. But even with the many historic wins we've achieved, the battle is far from over. The attacks on our constitutionally protected rights persist. Countless unborn babies remain in jeopardy, and across the globe, innocent Christians are being targeted and killed across this country and around the world. This fight isn't just the ACLJ's, it's all of ours. 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
12: Welcome back to Seculo. 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Be a part of it today at aclj.org. Before we got off the last segment, we were discussing something we've uncovered in the state of California, another election issue. We know a lot of you also are curious about what's going on in Israel. Maybe late last night, you saw an announcement from President Trump that was a little hard to understand fully what we're talking about here, including a disarmament, full disarmament of Hamas. We're all very hopeful. We're all very, kind of on pins and needles to see what that actually will look like as a deal was allegedly signed. We don't know all the details yet. We just know that it was at least strong enough for the president to make a pretty strong statement about maybe a coming to an end with Hamas and a new Palestinian government. Now, I don't know if that's necessarily what a lot of people were hoping for, but I mean, goodness, it'd be better than what we have right now. So maybe we will be seeing an end to that conflict. We'll talk about that a little bit later, Will, but I know you wanted to kind of reset what's going on in California.
13: That's right. So as you remember, even when you think about that story last week about New Jersey having a bunch of people on their rolls that accidentally they blamed it on a software glitch that got on to the voter rolls, and many that even voted that were not citizens and therefore should not be voting. And they said, oh, this is outrageous, but we're going to fix it, whatever. We have been taking action, going to states that have questionable practices when it comes to their voter rolls and keeping them clean, and in sending records requests. This we sent to California, to the Secretary of State and the Attorney General on July 16th. And we asked for four things specifically, but one of them was for records showing the number of voter registration records canceled because the registrant didn't satisfy the citizenship requirements for voter registration. So what's that asking for in plain English? Hey, did you find people that were on your voter rolls that were registered to vote that aren't citizens and shouldn't have been there, and therefore you took them off the voter rolls? We got a response from the Secretary of State's office just July 30th is the date. So we get this response, or is when we received it, rather. And what does it say? It says, and this is what's so striking, that, hey, that thing you're asking for, and this is graphic too, that we don't have it. We have no records, not because.
12: And what is it that we're asking for?
13: This is asking for how many non-citizens did you take off your voter rolls?
12: Yeah. Did you clean up the rolls, and what did it end up being?
13: And their reason that they don't have anything isn't because it didn't happen. It's that they don't keep records on that. It says specifically, the statewide voter registration system does not contain voter status reason for cancellation due to non-citizenship. Therefore, there are no records responsive to this request. But don't worry. They go on to tell us that this isn't something you should be concerned about, because please note that in addition to our federal law obligations, California has robust state law. And they go on to say this. California law unambiguously provides that a person shall not be registered unless they are a United States citizen, cites the California Elections Code, and then says voters register to vote through affidavits of registration when they must attest under penalty of perjury and by signature that they satisfy all eligibility requirements, including citizenship. It goes on to cite other things like their voter program, which is what had an issue in New Jersey, that it's a safeguard. All of these safeguards, but yet don't worry, it won't happen, but we don't keep records if it does happen, so therefore we can't provide you with anything. Here's the concern, Logan. At one point they're saying, hey, if someone did this, they'd be under penalty of perjury. But at the same time, they're saying, we don't really track it.
12: Yeah, it's saying, don't worry, it's illegal. And no one breaks the law when it comes to doing something that is not enforced.
13: So at best case scenario from the Secretary of State's office, they're saying it's illegal, but we don't really pay attention, so there's no real problem. At worst case scenario, they're covering up crimes, because they're admitting it's under penalty of perjury, but they, if they find that violation of the law, aren't keeping a record of it. So two key things here for the ACLJ.
12: Yeah, because I want to tie in, because the ACLJ team jumped into action on this, and now we get to move forward.
13: One that we are looking out for will be that response from Attorney General Bonta's office. That
12: is a pretty short window, too, to
13: they've
12: respond.
13: Asked for a little bit of extra time until August 10th.
12: I mean, 10 days. I mean, that's
13: so
12: really
13: it. No, they have nothing. Some sort of records. That would be one thing, because they are the law enforcement arm. But two, we're also, once we find out what their answer is, looking at what our options are going forward. Because the fact that the Secretary of State isn't keeping this as a record appears to be in conflict with two laws. One, their own California Public Records Act law, because this is something that is happening. They are canceling it. They are required to send notice to people and also record if there is a response back. But if they aren't for one specific category, then they are violating even the maintaining of public records. That could be a violation here. But two, the National Voter Registration Act, which requires states, this is U.S. Code, Title 52, U.S. Code 20507. It requires each state to retain for 2 years and make available for public inspection records concerning the implementation of programs and activities conducted to ensure the accuracy and currency of voter registration rolls. I.e., if you are doing something to clean up your rolls, you have to document it and keep those records for public inspection for up to 2 years. So they could be in violation of their own state law as well as federal law by not having these records if they exist. That's the concern here. That's why sometimes getting no response leads to more action than getting a record that shows, oh, we had, you know, a bunch of people that weren't citizens and then we cleaned them up. This is all happening at the same time that they have this Proposition 39 that voters will vote on, which would give more security to their elections, where we have Attorney General Bonta, whose office has a records request from us right now pending, that changed the language from establishing additional voter identification and citizenship verification requirements to prohibiting citizens from voting unless they present government-issued ID. Well, remember, we talked about that, playing with the language.
12: Yeah, I think this is interesting time because, look, in California, we know how the elected officials are going to run for the most part in the bigger, broader cases like the governor and that kind of thing. Even the mayor of L.A., we went back and forth on what that would look like. You know, it's probably going to be no friend to a lot of conservatives. However, there's still a decent amount of representation. And when you take things through the legal course, you take things to court, things actually can happen. We can have some movement, some changes, some representation if, you know, they're honest and fair judges. A lot of times they are, or they're honest and fair courts that will provide us with what we need here. So don't lose hope that this is coming from California and think nothing can get done. It's clear stuff can get done.
13: Well, and once again, this is a way that taking a simple records request to a state and saying, hey, give us the records as your law requires. When you get a response or no response, because they don't have any in this case, a response that says, sorry, what you're looking for doesn't exist.
12: They pled the fifth.
13: They Fauci'd it is what they did. They Fauci'd it here. And it gives us more opportunities. The entire FOIA practice of the ACLJ is robust, but sometimes it can be one of the most painstaking ones.
12: Yeah, it takes
13: because
12: forever.
13: The governments, even the U.S. government, even when it's a friendly administration, doesn't want to give you the records, even though they're required to.
12: Yeah.
13: So you have to first file the first request. Then you have to see what you can corroborate between the AG's office and the Secretary of State. Then you know the path forward. So we've got kind of a deadline that we're looking forward to, August 10th, where we should get a response from the AG to know what our next steps are. Do we have to sue the state of California over their records request? Because now we know what else to look for. They said there's nothing here, but could there be something over here? Or is there another legal action altogether that we can raise or bring forward that they're not following when it comes to the federal law?
12: Yes, I mean, we'll have an update for you in 10 days. That doesn't happen much here at the ACLJ. Often, we're talking about the painstaking process of working through the courts, working through the federal government, working through state government. It usually takes a long time. But because there are some deadlines here, we'll at least have an update. It may not be what you want, but we'll see. And the work of the ACLJ continues. Remember, these ACLJ attorneys, they are paid. We make sure that they get taken care of as best because we want the best of the best here. And none of that happens without your support. So I'm going to encourage you as we are wrapping up today, our Liberty Drive. Number one, give me a call. I'd love to hear from you. again, we've been celebrating America for the whole month of July, but really, you can lose sight of that pretty quickly after the first week here. Call in, let us know how you celebrated and how you look forward to celebrating with your family this 250th year. I know it sounds crazy, but it's only been, you know, 3.5-4 weeks since the 4th of July. 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And again, we got about three lines open, 1-800-684-3110. I'm going to be taking calls, just Will and I today, so I'm going to be taking your calls and comments throughout the rest of the show. That is at 1-800-684-3110.
16: We've witnessed monumental legal victories from defending the 14th Amendment and protecting our sacred American right to vote, the overturning of Roe v. Wade, and standing up for the religious liberty of our kids and seniors. But even with the many historic wins we've achieved, the battle is far from over. The attacks on our constitutionally protected rights persist. Countless unborn babies remain in jeopardy, and across the globe, innocent Christians are being targeted and killed across this country and around the world. 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
12: We hold these truths to be self-evident, that all men are created equal, that they are endowed by their Creator with certain unalienable rights, that among these are life, liberty, and the pursuit of happiness.
15: Those are the words of our forefathers written in the Declaration of Independence. 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
15: In honor of America's birthday, we're redoubling our commitment to continue fighting against any attacks that would strip us of that freedom. 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
12: You can join the fight right now through our ACLJ Liberty Drive. 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Let's take some phone calls here, folks. And look, if you're watching, you may say, Logan, what happened to your jacket? It got hot in here. Be honest.
13: It is the summer.
12: I got sweaty.
13: And you looked like you were in like Friday Night Lights.
12: I picked the wrong jacket for July 31st.
13: Full Hearts, Can't Lose.
12: I don't know what that is.
13: It's Friday Night Lights.
12: Not familiar.
13: It's the thing. I didn't quote it perfectly.
12: Yeah. All right. I don't know where we go from here. Will, you ruined it. Phone lines are open, 1-800-684-3110, 1-800-684-3110. Look, we are still talking about election integrity. We are also going to give you an update of what's going on in Israel with that announced deal with Hamas. What does that look like? We're going to get to that a little bit later. But we do want to now take over, you know, continue on with election coverage. And Rachel's got a question about the election in New Jersey. We can give you a little update on that as well. Rachel, go ahead, calling from New York.
17: Yes, hello. I'm calling just to find out the obvious question, I think, is shouldn't there be like a recall or something along those lines? Because upon their own admission, there was voter fraud.
12: Yeah, let's back it up a little bit, Rachel, for those who don't know this story. This became clear that there was some voter fraud. Now, look, what we've said before is there's going to probably be, unfortunately, some kind of attempt or fraudulent voting in all elections. And at what scale? And what they uncovered was enough that was, I mean, it was in the hundreds, right? That was actually formally happened because it was thousands of people,
13: right,
12: who were on accident registered who were not legal United States citizens. They were, you know, they had their driver's license or whatever it may be out of New Jersey, but they were not United States citizens. And we know out of those thousands, at least, was it 400?
13: There was at least 400 that had voted. Now, a couple things here, Rachel. They didn't give us the, like, was it 400 in one election or was it in two different elections or multiple elections? Because it was over a time period where these people got on the voter rolls and they found this. Now, remember, it was like 6,600 individuals got added to the voter rolls. And then 400 of them went on to cast a ballot. Now, should there be a redo of an election? Based off those numbers, I don't think so. And as you even brought up, the fact that there is most likely people voting in every election that shouldn't be voting. That's what we're trying to fix. We're trying to get to a near perfect system, which is a difficult thing to do. But I think that the fact that none of the races, according to them, were within 400. So even if it was that, if it wasn't outcome determinative amount of fraudulently cast votes, then I don't think that they would have redone the election over that. So I hope that answers your question there.
12: Thank you. But look, we're going to look into all of these things and we're able to uncover it. And then we have to make the decision legally of what we need to do to proceed forward and what's the best possible. Sometimes, look, it's maybe again, like I've said before, it may not be what you want to hear, but we're going to tell you the truth of what the most logical solution is and what's the most logical way that we can actually get involved, or you can get involved, or people can be held accountable. And you have to, you know, work within the limits that we have here in the United States government. But I appreciate you calling. Let's go over and take calls. Let's go to Robert in Maryland on line one. Kind of swerves a little bit to what's going on in the Middle East, but I think it's worth addressing here as we start to wrap up the first half hour. Robert, go ahead.
18: Yes, I wanted to ask the both of you, do you believe that because of the breakdown of the ceasefire agreement and the memorandum of understanding between the U.S. and Iran, because of Iran's ceasefire and memorandum of understanding violations, that the United States is going to go back to full combat operations against Iran?
12: Yeah, I mean, the threat is there, Robert, from the president, that would be what's happening. I think he also is keenly aware that the midterms are coming up.
13: Right.
12: And that it has not been the most popular war in the world. Let's just not be, you know, dishonest in terms of public opinion, whether you agree with it or disagree with it. It has not been incredibly popular. So he's talking a big game, whether he actually lives up to that big game. So far, there have obviously been issues that have gone back and forth, but there has been a bit of bloviating in the terms of the way they talk.
13: Yeah, I think bloviating in some ways, but also downplaying in other ways. I think that's where it is an unknown, Robert. You look at the fact that he constantly is saying they're lying in private talks. I mean, he's at Camp David having a cabinet meeting right now as we're on air, talking, saying they lie in the private talks, and then they say something different in public. They obviously they violate it. But then he also says they're completely decimated still.
12: Yeah, they have nothing
13: they
12: can do.
13: That these attacks they're doing aren't really a big threat. So he downplays the threat of Iran and their capacities, but also is saying that we're going to keep hitting them. I tend to think, as you're saying, Logan, he's looking at a way to almost keep it status quo through the 95 days we have left in the midterms, until the midterms. I don't know. I do know there was the Wall Street Journal report that a general has given a suggestion, a battle plan that would be 10 to 14 days that would be more similar to the intensity of Operation Epic Fury. We will see if they move forward with that. That is something on the table, but I don't know if the president really wants to get to that. I think he likes that they're just striking, they're hitting them whenever if they do something out of line, like launch a rocket, we are able to intercept them. It's not at the level that is breaking through missile defense systems, that he's kind of fine with the status quo at this point.
12: Yeah, thanks for calling, Robert. We're going to continue taking calls throughout the next half hour. By the way, if you don't get us for the full hour, you should. You should join us even online if you don't get us on your local radio station, or maybe you're finding us broadcasting on YouTube or Rumble. If you are, just stay here. We're not going anywhere. Or on Facebook, we do the full hour here each and every day, Monday through Friday, 12 to 1 p.m. Eastern time. And look, we do this without a paywall. We do this without anyone, big advertisers coming in and telling us what we can or can't talk about. We're in a completely independent media operation here at the ACLJ. But that is only because people like you support it financially. We don't have to be reliant on sponsors. We don't have to be reliant on paywalls. We only have to be reliant on people like you supporting this show, which also supports our legal side, which goes all over the world. You've heard about our work in Israel. You've heard about our work in Europe. You've heard about our work, obviously, the ACLJ here in the States, that goes from Capitol Hill all the way to a girl that wants to, you know, talk about her faith in school and is getting harassed by an administration. That is the kind of work the ACLJ does. The scope is large, and it only exists because people like you support. In these special months where donations are matched, where donations are doubled, are the most important times. So I always encourage you to support during these months as much as possible. And look, we have a deadline today. Today's it. We're going to wrap this thing up at midnight. The Liberty Drive ends, our celebration of America. And what a good way to do it than send us off with some style here, folks. Have your donation doubled. Keep us in these fights. Be a part of this family. Because look, here at the ACLJ, we are defending not only Christians and Christian values here in this country. We're also in the Middle East. We're in Africa, Pakistan. Sisi was in Morocco last week. We had team members all over the world that are working, either consistently traveling or are living and based there. You know, our European Center for Law and Justice, our ACLJ, it's a working office. ACLJ Jerusalem, you got Jeff Balaban. You got teams there that are working constantly on these very important issues. And in this next half hour, I want to hear from you. So whether you are thankful for the work we do here, whether you love being a part of the team, or whether you got questions in relation to it, or relations to celebrating this country, wrapping up this month of July, I want to hear from you at 1-800-684-3110. Because just me and Will, and we would love to hear from you as we continue on and wrap up this week strong. So once again, I know it can get annoying. I know it can be ad nauseum. Phone lines are lighting up. But I know a lot of you, we lose here at the half hour mark. Some of you got to get back to work. Some of you got other things to do. Don't let this miss opportunity. Don't let yourself miss this opportunity.
13: Don't miss it.
12: Don't miss it. ACLJ.org. 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It's a midnight deadline. 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Second half hour starts in less than a minute. Don't go anywhere.
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4: All right. Welcome to the show, everybody. I'm your host, Kenny Michaels. It is great to be here today. Do we have a lot of information for you? Welcome aboard. All right. The number to get me live right now on air, 888-961-0222. Again, 888-961-0222. 222, that's the number to get me live. The amazing Wendy is on phones this morning. Let's go, baby. You can also go to kennysgoldquiz.com and get the good-looking Kenny Michaels to help you move into gold. I'm going to call this show today, Thank You, China. That's right. Listen, we got to give thanks where thanks is due. We have to say thank you, China. Market Watch says we are about to embark on a huge gold run is brewing. CNBC, 2 days ago, said we are in the early stages of a major gold rush. Trump says we are entering the golden age right now.

China, because as of last Friday, there are no more paper transactions involving Chinese banks. Everything's physical gold. And they just opened a gold clearinghouse in Hong Kong. What's happening? Thank you, China. China is directly trying now to push up the price and the value of physical gold and silver. On top of that, last week, Donald Trump met with the Lebanese president. And the Lebanese president sat in the Oval Office. And if you watched it on Fox News, I was blown away. Not by their meeting, but blown away by how in the background and everywhere you looked, there was gold. Everywhere. Everywhere. And a reporter asked him about that in that meeting. Here's what Trump said. He says, and I'll quote it, "I am running out of space for all my gold." Wow. Now he says the oil in Iran belongs to us. He also says the gold in Iran belongs to us. It's gold. It's gold. It's gold. China and the U.S., the two largest economies in the world, are battling it out. Based on what I'm reading, China's a little bit ahead of us as far as the repricing of gold. Look at everything they're doing. At the end of the day, as though I'm a proud American, I don't care which country wins this battle because the big winner is silver and gold. That's it. That's the big winner. Everybody's calling for a gold rush because of what China is doing. Thank you, China. And if you're invested in gold, buy more. If you're not, you better hurry up because your own Treasury Secretary is saying the dollar's eroding. Wow, our dollar's eroding. Yeah, I'm sure it is. Ever buy groceries lately? Woo! All right, the number to get me live here, 888-961-0222, 888-961-0222, or go to kennysgoldquiz.com. Listen, if the dollar is eroding, so is your retirement account. Because as long as your retirement account is connected to paper assets, bonds, stocks, mutual funds, cash, you are eroding. And I want to bring some form of reality to this for a minute because this is going to hit home. Okay? Have you ever noticed when you're invested in the stock market? Have you ever noticed that, let's say on a Monday, stocks are up 200 points. So you're like, yay, I'm up today. And then on Tuesday, stocks are down 50. And then on Wednesday, stocks are down 340. And then on Thursday, they're up 200. And then on Friday, they're, haven't done much. Up and down, back and forth, back and forth, back and forth. And there's no real growth. In order to get growth in stocks, you have to hold it 30 years, 20 years, right? 35 years. Well, that's great if you're 30. But this show that I do is not designed for people that are 30. It's designed for seniors like me. And guess what? As good looking as I am, I probably don't have 30 years. That's why you move to gold. From a tax standpoint, that's why you move to gold. And let me warn you about something. Stocks are not private. Gold is. It's good to keep some finances off of the government's vision, off of the government's grasp. They know enough. They don't need to know any more than they should know. So take your IRA, take your 401k, take your 403b, take your cash in the bank. With everything going on, thank you, China. Let's go, baby. What an exciting time to be invested in gold. Call Golden Crest Metals right now. Here's their number, 888-406-6222. Again, 888-406-6222. Anybody who answers at Golden Crest can help you. However, and they are there right now, by the way. However, be prepared. None of the people at Golden Crest Metals are as good looking as I am.

0: So if you're looking for assistance, if you're looking for to get educated, and you want a stunning, good-looking dude to do it, then you got to go to kennysgoldquiz.com. Okay? I'm the Brad Pitt of precious metals. All right? 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Sexiest guy on air. Okay? And answer a couple questions. It'll come to my email, and you'll get a call from the Brad Pitt of precious metals. Now, here's something I want to mention. You know, thank you, China. Thank you, China. Right? Look what is going on. Everybody's now calling for a gold run, a gold rush. MarketWatch, CNBC, Wells Fargo, Bank of America, JP Morgan Chase, Goldman Sachs. Goldman Sachs just came out 2 days ago and said, what China is doing is going to have an effect on gold and an effect on the U.S. dollar. And not only that, when you read the article, it says gold's going to explode as the dollar will continue to erode. Of course, because Chinese banks are no longer, they've now suspended paper transactions. Everything's gold, physical gold. This is the most exciting time to ever be in gold. If you are someone that has been investing in gold or you've recently decided to listen to the good-looking Kenny Michaels and move your IRA, you should be ultra excited. If you took cash from the bank and you bought gold, you should be ultra excited right now. If you're not, then there's something wrong with you. You need to get excited. Because China, as much as they are our enemy, one thing that President Xi and President Trump agree on is the shiny yellow metal. They may disagree on a lot of things, but when you have the two largest economies in the world, the two largest retailers in the world, headed for gold, the rest of the country, which is all the other economies are smaller, you know darn well they're going to follow suit. So the winner in the battle is gold, and China created the battle. Thank you, China. Thank you. I love you, China, because I have gold and silver. Thank you, China. Thank you, China. Thank you, China. And if you're still thinking somehow, some way, the stock market's going to bail you out, that's like saying somehow, some way, if I put my money on the roulette wheel in Vegas, I'll be able to have enough money for my retirement account. That's what you're saying. And your stocks go up and your stocks go down. And at the end of the week, you didn't make anything. But you're a week older. And then the next week comes and at the end of the week, you didn't make anything. Huh? You're another week older. Age doesn't stop. And the longer you get suckered into the market, the longer you get suckered into paper, that's where they want you. Do you understand that? Because as long as they can keep an eye on what you have, they know how to tax you. And I'm going to warn all of you something now. And I know we're a little early for this, but I'm going to remind you of this when I'm right. Because there's two things about Kenny Michaels you need to know. I'm good looking and I'm always right. Okay? And by the way, rule number one says Kenny Michaels is always right. Rule number two says if Kenny Michaels is ever wrong, refer back to rule number one. Listen very carefully to me right now. If the Democrats win in 2028 and you're not in gold, they want to tax unrealized gains in your retirement account. An unrealized gain means your stocks go up, you don't take it out, but you're taxed on the increase. That's a bunch of hogwash. Gold is private. Doesn't happen to you when you're in gold because they don't know what you have. That's the beauty of gold. It's private. So, here we go. Go to Golden Crest Metals, 888-406-6222. That's their number. They're there right now. The number that you can call over there, say, I'm listening to the good-looking Kenny Michaels. I want to move my retirement account. I want to move my cash into physical gold and silver. They'll do it. Listen to something else I'm going to warn you about, okay? Cash in the bank is a disaster, right? Here's a question. How much, honestly, be honest, how much of you of your, how much of your mind, how many of you in your mind, how much of your mind actually trusts the federal banking system? You've heard banks going under. You've heard we've had bank runs. You've heard you had banks are over $500 billion in hidden losses. Warren Buffett, the greatest investor of all time, bailed out on his Bank of America stock. He killed it. How much do you trust the federal banking system? If the answer is, I don't, well, then you have a problem because you're giving your money to people you don't trust. Next question. And I've asked this last week and I'll ask it again. How much do you trust Wall Street? I don't. Well, why do you give your money to people you don't trust? It makes no sense. And whether you're religious or not, I don't care. Whether you believe in God or not, I don't care. Whether you read the Bible or not, I don't care. I know what I believe and I know what I read. But I will share this. How much do you trust God? And I know most of us trust God way more than we trust Wall Street, way more than we trust the federal banking system. So let's put our money to the people we trust, not the people that we don't. If you are a senior, if you are a senior, and a senior I'm going to say is 59 and a half and up, be honest, isn't the stock market driving you nuts? Isn't it driving you crazy? Did you make money? Yes. When you started 40 years ago and you got your job and you took out a 401k, sure, in 40 years you made money. Great. Congrats to you. But now you're 62. There is no more 40 years. But the cost of living has gone up. Here's a question I want you to ask to the man in the mirror or the woman in the mirror. Based on the size of your retirement account today, if you had to quit working today, do you have enough to retire on? Remember, when you pull money out of your retirement account, when you're in paper, and you try to live on that money, you're going to get a lot less because Uncle Sam shares in your withdrawal. Do you understand that? Look at your account today. Do you have enough money to retire on based on your IRA today? If you retired today. Now, some of you will say, well, yeah, I'll just have to cut here and cut here and cut here. And I can't go to the movies and I can't get popcorn and I can't go get a haircut. But yeah, I could. That's not living. That's not living. You might as well sell your home, pitch a tent somewhere. When I say, can you live? I'm not talking about, can you buy a Porsche? No. But can you live a good quality of life with where your retirement is today in your 60s? If you're in your 60s or older, tuning into this show right now, and you have $150,000 in your retirement account, I don't care where you live in this country, you can't retire on that. Period. And at some point, reality is going to set in with you. And you're going to be like, you know what? This dude makes a lot of sense. At some point, reality's going to set in. I don't care what state you live in this country. If you have $150,000 in a retirement account, that ain't enough to live on. Think about it. Think about how much groceries run. Think about how much utilities run. Think about how much car insurance run. Think about, even if you don't have a house payment, you got to pay house insurance. You got to pay your property taxes. If you have $150,000 in your retirement account and you're 64 years old, you're working until you're dead. Because at some point when you take it out, Uncle Sam gets a huge chunk of it. But what about moving into a private asset? What about moving into physical gold and silver? Now when you take money out, they still get money, but not nearly as much. Now you keep more. On top of which, we are now entering a gold rush, according to MarketWatch, according to CNBC, according to Wells Fargo. Scott Bessent, our own Treasury Secretary, said the dollar's eroding. Yeah, I'm sure it is. I've been to the grocery store. Trust me, it's eroding. like bad fruit. Okay? So again, go to kennysgoldquiz.com and I'll help you. Let's get your retirement account making money. And let's get it to a point where not only are you making money, but you keep the money. You know, I talk to people every day and I say, well, how old are you, sir? I'm 68. You're 68. Sir, at 68 years old, it's not how much money you make. It's how much money you keep. At 30, it's how much money you make. Does that make sense to you people? Thank you, China, for what you're doing for gold. And if those of you that are procrastinators are still procrastinating, I am warning all of you now that are not in gold. If you procrastinate, what will happen is gold's going to explode here now because of what China's doing and the battle with the U.S. on repricing. And I'm telling you, you're going to price yourself right out of being able to buy gold. But if you move now and you put that IRA, that 401k into physical metals, you're moving into safety, you're moving into low tax, you're moving into high growth, and you're now in an investment everybody's talking about from a positive standpoint. Everybody, meaning other countries. Everybody's talk, all the banks, everybody's talking about physical gold. The battle between the U.S. and China, there will be a winner. I promise you this, there will be a winner. And the winner is going to be silver and gold. It doesn't matter which country does it. Doesn't matter. At the end of the day, it's physical gold and silver that's the winner. So go invest in a winner. Quit investing in a loser. All right, the number to get me live here, let's go, 888-961-0222. I'm Kenny Michaels. This is Striking Gold. Welcome to the show. You can call Golden Crest Metals directly. They're the best gold company in the business by far. Call them up at 888-406-6222. They're there right now. Someone will help you, get you on my calendar. Let's go. Let's move you into God's money. Come on, baby. By the way, you can also go to kennysgoldquiz.com. Oh, I forgot to mention, you can follow me on Instagram. If you go to Striking Gold with Kenny Michaels, all one real long word, Striking Gold with Kenny Michaels, follow me on Instagram. We're getting a lot of people following me. All right, well, we're going to go to the phones. We got people holding. We're going to go to line three. We'll talk to Marilyn in Providence. I believe that's Rhode Island. Marilyn, welcome to the show.
1: Hi, yeah, I've heard off and on your show because I always listen to WPRO all the time, and I'm just curious now about this gold thing, but I only had the money put aside to buy get some kind of vehicle to get around because I don't drive, and I do, I've been looking, finding some good buys out there, but now I'm saying maybe I should buy this gold, but I only have like $6,500. Is it worth it for me to try to buy some gold instead and hold on to it for a while and then, sell it when the price goes up?
0: Well, the problem you have is this. So gold is not a short-term investment, okay? And I want to make this clear to you and everybody else. The people that make money in physical gold and silver are typically people that hold it 3 years or longer. So if you're going to do this as a get-rich-quick scheme and then take the profit and run to buy a car, this isn't the right investment, number one. Number two, most companies, including Golden Crest, has a minimum cash transaction of $10,000. So they won't do anything under $10,000. Most gold companies do carry a minimum. If you're trying to use that money to buy a car, then you shouldn't be buying gold. Okay?
1: Okay.
0: Yeah. And it's not that I'm not trying to help. Marilyn, it's not that I'm not trying to help you. I try to help everybody. I love helping people. I got a huge passion for this. But I will also tell you that it's not about just taking people's money. It's about doing the right thing and making the right investment.
1: Right. Now, if I know someone that knows finances pretty well, he's done pretty good in the stock market and he's retired now from ironworking. And, I don't know if he listens to any of this or he knows anything about it, but I should mention it to him that, he probably has enough money like that he could do the long-term thing.
0: Yeah, it's not. Yeah, it's you know what? Yeah. The thing people don't understand People say, oh, I made money in the stock market. Yeah, great. Now, when you go to take that money that you made, you don't come out with nearly very much. Why? Because Uncle Sam gets a huge chunk of it, right? There's all kinds of tax you're going to pay when you pull money out of a stock market, whether it's in an IRA or whether it's not, right? So the idea is when you are retired, and I want to share one other thing. Every single retirement account has a beneficiary to it, right? So we're leaving our money to somebody, right? Now, I'm going to talk about beneficiaries on retirement accounts. We're going to take a quick break. When we come back, I'm going to talk about that. Marilyn, thank you for calling it in. All right, the number to get me live, 888-961-0222. The Amazing Wendy's on phones today. Let's go. I'm Kenny Michaels, the good-looking Brad Pitt of Precious Metals. This is Striking Gold. We'll be right back.

0: News this hour at Town Hall. I'm Bob Agnew in Washington. The Department of the Left is cracking down on non-citizens illegally voting in the state of New Jersey.
1: Four individuals have been charged following a joint federal investigation. This comes after New Jersey Governor Mikey Sherrill admitted that approximately 6,600 non-citizens were registered to vote in the state. DHS Secretary Mark Wayne Mullen has warned multiple states about this issue. Officials emphasize that non-citizens who cast ballots will face strict penalties, including deportation. John Scott reporting.
0: A veteran Democrat strategist is sounding the alarm over New York City's rising socialist movement. More on that from correspondent Ken Lorman.
2: Mark Penn, who advised former President Bill Clinton, is warning that New York City Mayor Zoran Mamdani's proposed property tax plan could hit more homeowners than advertised. Penn says the tax would apply to nearly a million residential properties based on city valuations, potentially driving down property values and sparking widespread legal challenges. Critics argue the proposal reflects a broader shift toward democratic socialism within the party and could discourage investment in the nation's largest city. Ken Lorman reporting.
0: President Trump told reporters on Friday that new agreement between Israel and Hamas, the one that he helped to broker, is a great breakthrough, even though he admits it's likely to have what he calls some ups and downs.
3: So we do have an understanding with Israel. Israel is very happy about it. Israel helped us. And they've been very good. They've been very good about it. Most people said that would be a deal that would be undoable. Now, will it go through its ups and downs? It's a very complex situation over there. The people are very complex and difficult.
0: The president spoke with reporters yesterday during a cabinet meeting held at the presidential retreat, Camp David, in Maryland. More from Town Hall.
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0: A plan put forth by FIFA's president has led to a boycott by the 55 members of the European soccer body UEFA.
6: FIFA and its president Gianni Infantino want to create a subsidiary running its events and competitions, including the crown jewel, the Men's World Cup, a $20 billion operation that will be 20% owned by private investors. Anchor Investor, a New York investment firm created by Joshua Kushner, the younger brother of U.S. President Donald Trump's son-in-law, Jared Kushner. Another close tie between FIFA, Infantino, and the wider Trump world. Infantino has written to the 211, setting a deadline of September the 19th to accept a one-time-only offer of $20 million for each to invest.
0: That is correspondent Graham Dunbar reporting. You'll find breaking news and analysis at townhall.com. A high-profile election security measure is heading to California voters.
7: A California voter ID initiative known as Prop 39 has qualified for the 2026 ballot after gathering more than 1 million signatures. It would require government-issued ID for in-person voting and the last four digits of an ID for mail ballots. Democratic Attorney General Rob Bonta rewrote the official ballot title in language opponents call misleading, and proponents have sued claiming he violated election law. Willie Nelson, Los Angeles.
0: An effort by the Trump White House to make the railways safer, the administration proposing new rail safety rules that would require Mexican train crews to cross into the U.S. to understand critical safety information in the English language. The plan would also tighten crew certification standards to make sure that the crews do, in fact, know how to operate railway equipment safely. And it's also drawing praise from two major rail unions in the United States. More of these stories can be found at townhall.com.
8: A lot of towns have a river. Some have two, but nobody has three. Nobody but us. We're Pittsburgh. The city of bridges, 466 bridges. The most in the world. Take that, Venice. We're a Renaissance city that refuses to say die. Might as well say we invented ketchup. But the best thing about this town is the neighborhoods. The best friend or neighbor you ever had lives right down the block. Great people. That's what makes Pittsburgh what it is. And you have a station that gets that. AM 1250, The Answer.

0: me live, 888-961-0222, or call Golden Crest Metals directly, 888-406-6222. And you can also go to kennysgoldquiz.com. By the way, nobody fails the quiz. I don't want you to think, oh, I'm going to go on this quiz. It's going to ask me 25 million questions. I don't have time. There's two or three questions, folks. That's it. Takes a second. Nobody fails. Everybody wins if you move to gold. All right. So before I get into beneficiaries, there is something I want to say. I called this show today, Thank You, China, right? I'm in gold. Thank you, China. I know what my gold is worth now because of China. Thank you, China, right? We got to give thanks where thanks is due. We don't have to like them. But listen, if you're invested in something, take gold, and one of the largest economies in the world bails on paper purchases and focuses solely on physical gold and starts revaluing gold for the rest of the world, thank you. I don't care who you are. Thank you. Because the winner is me, because I'm in gold. The winner is gold and silver, and the winner is anybody invested in gold and silver. China even took their yuan, which is their dollar, and now backed it with gold. Thank you, China. I appreciate it. I saw this coming, but thank you, China. Thank you so much. And what's going to happen here shortly, our own Treasury Secretary saying the dollar's eroding. Now there's word out that if 1% of all global savings shifts to gold, and we're almost there, they expect gold could go as high as $25,000 an ounce. So, think it's cheap now? It is. You better hurry up. Otherwise, you're going to price yourself right out. Now, I want to talk about beneficiaries for just a minute because I do get asked this a lot. When you open a retirement account anywhere in this country, you have to put beneficiaries on the account, right? In case something happened to you, right? Some of you I know think you're going to live forever. Good luck to you. However, when your beneficiary inherits your retirement account, you do know that's called an inherited IRA. Now what happens is they have to take the money out every year until it goes down to zero. And guess who also gets a share of that money? You guessed it. Your uncle or their uncle. Okay? Uncle Sam gets a portion of that money. Now, how do you help with that? You move to gold. So you leave a legacy. You do right by your kids, by your grandkids, by your spouse. You do right by them. Look, with everything happening in stocks, older people are now nervous, right? You started a retirement account 30 years ago. You put, money from your paycheck, your employer matched it, blah, blah, blah, blah, blah. And here you are 40 years later and you got 150 grand. Congrats to you. Nowhere in this country can you live on 150 grand. I'm going to say something here. Stocks are washed up. Stocks are washed up like a 41-year-old LeBron James going to the 76ers. Washed up. Washed up, man. Okay? Stocks are washed up. Stocks are great if you're 20 and you're 30. Stocks are great. But for someone 59 and a half or older who's close to retirement, stocks are washed up because we can't get any gain. Goes up one day, goes down one day. Goes up one day, goes down one day. Goes up 200, down 300. Up 50, down 40. Up. Blah, blah, blah, blah, blah, blah, blah. And at the end of the week, you didn't make a dime. But now you're older. You're that much closer to retirement account. I said in the beginning of this show, look at the balance of your retirement account. Can you live a good quality of life with what you have right now? Most of you in this country will say no because cost of living is going up. Trump just hit some countries with more tariffs. That's more tax to us. Okay? Costs are going up. If you have to cut back when you retire, you're in the wrong investment. Period. You should be able to maintain a quality of life at retirement account, a good quality. If you have to give up getting a haircut, you have to give up going to the movies, and you have to give up your gardener, and you have to give up your pool man, well, then guess what? That's not retirement account. That's jail. Because when you dip into that retirement account, you're not alone. Somebody's dipping with you. And it ain't skinny dipping, people. They're taking your money from your account into what's called taxes. You're not the only dipper. But if you move to gold and silver, you're the big dipper because you keep more of the money. So you want to be a big dipper or a little dipper? Either way, you're a dipper. So I'm telling you now, thank you, China, for what you're doing. Thank you. Donald Trump filling the Oval Office with gold. When the reporter asked him when he met with the Lebanese president this week, if you watch it on Fox, it was almost blinding. You almost had to put sunglasses on how much gold was popping through the TV. It was crazy. And a reporter said, President Trump, there's a lot of gold in this room. He said, yes, I'm obsessed. I'm obsessed. Yeah, I don't blame you. He's probably sitting back going, thank you, China. Now Trump says he doesn't have enough room to store all the gold he has. That's the newest thing now. He came out the other day, I don't have enough room. I'll bet you he's saying, thank you, President Xi. I bet you he called President Xi and said, hey, Xi, thanks so much, bro. Keep going with the gold. Keep going. And now that the audit of Fort Knox has been done, and we're proud to say everything's accounted for, and we have between $1 and $14 trillion, Trump is going to reprice gold. That's what they're saying. People are saying Trump's going to reprice gold. Article after article after article after article. Video after video after video. Podcasts. Everything's talking about Trump repricing gold. Think about this. If we do have $14 trillion, if we do have $14 trillion truly in physical gold in Fort Knox, and he reprices that gold, our national debt's $42 trillion. That's our national debt. It won't take much to reprice it to get to $42 trillion if you already have $14 trillion. So do you see where we're headed? The big winner in all of this is physical gold and silver, man. That's the winner. The loser is paper. So I'll ask it again. How much do you trust Wall Street? If your answer is I don't, when in doubt, get out. How much do you trust the federal banking system with your cash? I don't. Okay, well then, put it somewhere where you do, and that's gold. At the end of the day, these are the facts you're getting. If you can't be honest with yourself about who you trust with your money and who you don't, then you have other problems besides your investment. If I don't trust my next door neighbor, I'm not giving him $200,000 of my money to hold on to. That would be kind of dumb, would it not? Think about it. If I don't trust Wall Street, they don't get my money. If I don't trust the federal banking system, they get my money, but very little. I don't give the bulk of my money to somebody I don't trust. I don't do that. I recognize we need a federal banking system. I recognize we have to put money in the bank. I recognize I have bills to pay. If I didn't have bills, I'd be a rich man. Okay. The point I'm getting at is we all have bank accounts that we have to fund to pay our bills. I get that. It doesn't mean we have to put everything in there. It doesn't mean we have to tie up our money in large sums with people we don't trust. It means I got to put enough in to pay my bills. Great, here you go. You don't get the rest because I don't trust you. Do I trust what the Bible says? I do. It's God's word. Do I trust God's money? I do because it's worked for me. And I'm 64, people. I'm a senior like you. Can I say now that I'm in gold, can I look myself in the mirror and say, if I retire today, do I have enough to live on? Yes, and leave a great inheritance for my children's children. Yes, because I'm in gold. I'm 1,000% sure that my retirement account will be there when I need it because I'm in gold. Are you 100% sure that your retirement account will be there when you need it with everything going on in the world if you left it where it is? If you say yes, you're just making that up. Because I have yet to meet anybody, and I talk to hundreds of people a week, I have yet to meet anybody who's comfortable. Because you're gambling in the stock market. You're in fantasy. You're not in real money. You're in stocks. You ever held a stock in your hand? Some of you have Apple stock. Great. I have tangerine stock. I don't care what fruit you have. Here's what I'm trying to tell you. You can make a fruit salad. I don't care less. What I'm trying to tell you is this. Have you ever held an Apple stock in your hand? Have you ever held an Amazon stock in your hand? But guess what I've held in my hand? Gold. Physical gold. It's a beautiful thing, baby. All right. The number to get me live, 888-961-0222. That's the number to get me live. I'm Kenny Michaels. This is Striking Gold. So last week I played, I think it was last week, I played a video of Scott Bessent, our Treasury Secretary, giving Jesse Waters a tour of the Treasury Department, and they talked about all kinds of things. And, you know, one of the things Jesse asked was, what about gold and silver, and what about Fort Knox? And if we still have that, I want you to hear this for a minute, okay? I want you to hear this. If we still have it, I want to go ahead and play it.
1: We're getting a little bit shaky. We're getting the yips on this stuff. We're going to open up the doors. I'm going to see if we have gold there. We want to find out. We're going to open the doors. We're going to inspect Fort Knox.
0: Yeah, that's Trump saying we're going to inspect Fort Knox. Now listen to the one with Jesse Waters from Fox News and Treasury Secretary Scott Bessent. Listen to this. Can we play it? Do we have it?
2: No, we don't.
0: Okay. All right. Well, I played it last week. Hopefully you heard it. They're having a problem in the system playing it. But anyway, so you heard Trump say we're going to audit Fort Knox. Scott Bessent says, I'm proud to announce the audit's been done. We have $1 to $14 trillion sitting there. Wow. Wow. We're the largest owner of gold in the world. And it's bigger now because of our president. Thank you, China, for creating this battle of repricing gold. Thank you, China. Thank you. If you've invested your retirement account in physical gold and silver, or you took the money out of your bank and did it, you should be on your knees thanking China right now. If you haven't done it yet, what the hell are you waiting for? For you to be priced out of gold? Because it's going to happen. They're saying if 1% of all global savings shifts to gold, you'll see gold at $25,000. Now think about this. If you have $100,000 in your retirement account and gold is $25,000 an ounce, you're only getting 4 ounces of gold. That's all you're getting. You better hurry up. The repricing is happening. The revaluing is happening. We're shifting the physical metals. We're shifting. And I love the fact that if I'm a senior, I can move into gold, stay off the government radar. I love the fact I move into the number one biggest safe haven there is with lower taxes, higher growth. And I get out of high risk, high tax, low growth, and I get into a low risk, low tax, high growth. That's where seniors should be. It's not how much you make. It's how much you keep, right? That's the name of the game. There's not a state in this country today that you could retire in with $150,000 in your IRA. Nowhere. Unless you live in the middle of the desert, in a tent, and you eat chocolate-covered crickets, you are not going to retire on $150,000. Wake up. But you can keep more of your money if you move to gold. Thank you, China, for what you're doing. They're exploding gold. These reports that came out this week, folks, I was blown away. CNBC, gold's in the early stages of a huge bull run. Let's go. Okay, Market Watch, huge gold run brewing due to China's actions. That's what it said. Huge gold run brewing. Okay. Okay. We did. If we found the video of Scott Bissett and Jesse Waters, they found it. I want you guys to hear this for a minute. Listen carefully.
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3: The treasurer has been to Fort Knox. I am happy to say all gold is present and accounted for. The U.S. has the largest pile of gold in the world, over $1 trillion at current market value.
0: And the person below, Jesse Waters asked him, which is the part of the video we don't have or didn't play, but Jesse Waters said, have you personally been to Fort Knox? He said, no, but my treasury agent has, meaning the person below him has. Okay, that person came out after the video and we're closer to $14 trillion. So Trump said, we're getting the yips on this stuff, right? We talked about this a month ago. What are yips? Yips is nervousness. So Trump's saying, we're getting a little nervous. We're going to verify that all the gold's there for Fort Knox. What's he getting nervous about? I can tell you what he's nervous about. The dollar is eroding. But our president, being the great man that he is, our president sees that the value is in gold. Why do you think he's obsessed with it? Why do you think the Oval Office is fully decorated in it? Why do you think he keeps bringing gold in from other countries? What's going on? Now he's battling China to reprice gold. So he's getting nervous. He wanted an audit done. The audit's been done, and we're proud to say every piece of gold is accounted for. Does that not tell you where we're headed? If you are 59 and a half or older, you can't be telling me that you're comfortable with where your money is today if you're trying to retire with the cost of goods where they are and everything happening in the world. This war in Iran ain't ending anytime soon. Iran's not going to just roll over and go, okay, you win. That ain't going to happen. And Trump's already far into this. He ain't backing out now. In the meantime, your gas prices are soaring. Airline costs are soaring because the airplanes need gas. Unless, what's his name? Musk comes up with an electric airplane. The point I'm getting at is, boy, wouldn't that be something, huh? Woo! Imagine charging that thing in the middle of the air. Anyway, all right, anyway. The point is everything's going up. Do you have enough? Here's the question of the day. Do you have enough in your retirement account today that if you had to retire today, you could retire with a high quality of life? No matter how much you have, the answer is no. Because if you're in paper, Uncle Sam's going to get a huge chunk of that when you take it out. You can reduce that number by going to gold. So the answer is, here's the blatant answer, regardless what's in your retirement account, if you're in paper, you're in trouble. If you're in gold and silver, you're in paradise. It's that simple. Gold will explode, silver will deliver. In stocks, Uncle Sam loves you. Okay? The volatility of the stock market today is out of control. And as a 64-year-old man talking to you on the radio right now, if you are near or around my age, you need to say, thank you, China. What you're doing, you're exploding physical metals. The predictions this week for gold and silver have been insane. So call Golden Crest Metals right now, 888-406-6222. 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Follow me on Instagram, Striking Gold with Kenny Michaels. We're getting huge following on Instagram, so please be one of those, okay? The last thing I want to mention is this. Prepare your retirement accounts for what's coming in 2028. Okay? The Democrats win. You're going to find yourself in a situation where they want to tax unrealized gains. Anything in paper, they can see and they know what you have. Anything in physical metal is a different story. So again, be smart. Okay? Don't be scared. Be prepared. When in doubt, get out. It's that simple. When in doubt, get out. If you don't trust Wall Street, get out of it. If you don't trust the banks, get out of it. If you trust God, get into it. There you go, man. Plain and simple. Stocks are washed up. 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That's what stocks are. So you want to build your team around a 41-year-old man? 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Ladies and gentlemen, thanks for tuning in to the show. I've never been more hyped in my life. Thank you, China. Thank you, China. Thank you, China. Love what you're doing to gold and silver. Let's go, baby. We will see you next week. God bless.

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0: News this hour at Town Hall. I'm Bob Agnew in Washington. A first-of-its-kind gathering yesterday at Camp David. The White House says it was the first time there was ever a live televised cabinet meeting ever held at the presidential retreat, offering the public a rare look inside the historic compound. Cabinet members talked about everything from Iran to border security. A Republican senator from Missouri is pushing legislation aimed at preventing judge shopping in federal courts.
1: Senator Eric Schmidt has introduced the Boasberg Act, named after U.S. District Judge Jeb Boasberg, who is accused of being a rogue judge and has repeatedly handled high-profile cases against President Trump's agenda. Schmidt says the measure would require random assignment of federal cases, increased transparency, and impose penalties for attempts to manipulate the process.
0: That is Ken Lorman reporting. That bill would also require the reassignment of cases when Supreme Court rulings overturn lower court decisions. The thinking is that the supporters say the legislation would strengthen public confidence in an impartial judiciary. A high-profile election security measure now heading to California voters. We get more of that. Correspondent Willie Nelson.
2: A California voter ID initiative known as Prop 39 has qualified for the 2026 ballot after gathering more than 1 million signatures. It would require government-issued ID for in-person voting and the last four digits of an ID for mail ballots. Democratic Attorney General Rob Bonta rewrote the official ballot title in language opponents call misleading, and proponents have sued claiming he violated election law. Willie Nelson, Los Angeles.
0: The Trump administration proposing new rail safety rules requiring Mexican train crews who cross into the U.S. to understand critical safety information in English. The plan would also tighten crew certification standards. That's drawn praise from two major rail unions. More on these stories at townhall.com.
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4: At the National Jamboree, one of Scouting's biggest events, dedicated spaces for gay young people, women, and scouts of color have been eliminated. Some scouts who had planned to attend in West Virginia backed out. Defense Secretary Pete Hegseth threatened to end the Pentagon's century-old partnership with Scouting America if it did not make changes, including refocusing away from diversity initiatives. A Scouting America spokesperson said the organization remains fully committed to welcoming and serving all youth, but did not address questions about the changes to the Jamboree. I'm Ed Donahue.
0: New York is suing prediction market company Kalshi, calling it an illegal gambling operation. It's also seeking to shut down its business operations.
5: Did you know that for 80 years, Paralyzed Veterans of America has been a lifeline for our nation's veterans with spinal cord injuries and diseases like MS and ALS, and all people with disabilities? In just the last 12 months, PVA has funded research of the first non-addictive pain medication in over a decade, partnered with an award-winning sports anchor to fight for accessible medical care for women veterans, ensured all women with disabilities feel seen and empowered with help from a top cosmetic company. And that doesn't even include what PVA have done over the last 80 years, like secured the passage of the Americans with Disabilities Act, pioneered wheelchair basketball, helped design iconic landmarks, made the DC Metro a model transit system, and wrote and distributed resources in over 60 countries in four languages. None of this would be possible without your help. 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
13: 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My name is Ralph Williams. I am the host of the Sports Corner Radio Show. And today, we have a special guest coming up, Ray Fittipaldo. And then also, we also have today with us, Smokin' Jim Frazier and Luther Dupree. Claudio Rosano has other obligations. And I think he's trying to soak up the from the Riverhounds loss the other night. 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We are also, this show is dedicated to my late father, Ralph Williams II, my late nephew, Sean Negley Jr., and my late family friend, Lauren Madler. All right, guys, let's get started here. Our special guest today for the first two segments is Ray Fittipaldo from the Pittsburgh Post-Gazette, who's on his way out to training camp with the Steelers. Ray, welcome to the program.
14: Ralph, good to be back with you guys. And, another summer is upon us up in St. Vincent, so looking forward to another fun training camp for the Steelers.
13: All right, go ahead, Luther, you can start.
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0: exciting time when training camp starts. First, I just want to get your thoughts. What is one of your biggest differences you notice with the Mike McCarthy camp compared to Mike Tomlin's camp in the past?
1: Well, I mean, the schedule, for one, they practice in the mornings when it's generally cooler. You know, the other big thing that I think we're going to be talking about as camp moves on is Mike McCarthy does not believe in tackling during training camp. And to be honest, guys, this is the way like 80 to 90% of the NFL teams practice now. You know, Mike Tomlin was really one of the dinosaurs. He still believed in tackling, live periods, you know, not every day, but, you know, tackling and hitting was a big part of Mike Tomlin's camps. And we're not going to have that this year. So, so from that perspective, it's really, really going to be different. But, you know, after that, guys, it's back to being football. And, you know, I think in the end, they're going to be ready for the season. They're just going to go about it in a different way.
0: Question, follow up on that. Have you talked to the players about the, you know, not tackling to the ground? And what were some of your thoughts about, you know, that big change, some of the veterans who've been there for years?
1: Yeah, I mean, any veteran who's been in the NFL for a long time, I think they welcome that because they're getting older and they want to save their bodies for the regular season. I think the guys that it hurts, to be quite honest with you, the undrafted free agents, you know, right. The guys who are trying to make a name for themselves, who could take advantage of those periods and, you know, show the coaches what they got. So, you know, they'll still have those opportunities in the preseason games, but those opportunities in practice are gone now.
2: All right. Smoking Jim Frazier. Go ahead, Smoking Jim.
3: I wasn't sure how many follow-up questions Luther was going to ask, but
0: here he goes, Craig.
3: That was a great point. That was a great point, Ray. I remember in 1974, the Steelers had a walk-on middle linebacker that weighed 190 pounds and couldn't catch a cold. And it was a strike year, and it was hitting three times a day. But by the end of that camp, his nickname was Torpedo, and he ended up working on his hands and ended up being intercepting more passes than any other strong safety in the history of the National Football League, and that's Donnie Shell. So, hitters are going to take a back seat. But my question, Ray, is where do you see Max, the first-round draft pick, fitting in? Is he ready now? Is he raw midseason? Is this a redshirt year? And the follow-up question is how's Broderick Jones looking so far?
1: Yeah, I don't want to go as far as to say it's going to be a redshirt year for Max because he's a first-round pick, and I think generally you'd like to see those guys come along and have a role on your football team. Max is such a unique case. You guys know he's got elite size. He's got elite athleticism. He just needs to be coached up a little bit. I think his timeline, quite frankly, is going to depend – number one on, you know, his frame of mind, his development, but also what can new offensive line coach James Campen, you know, get out of him? How quickly can he speed up that timeline? So it's hard to say right now, but, you know, Max is working with the, you know, the second and third team offense right now. And, you know, you mentioned Broderick Jones. They got great news on Broderick Jones not starting on the pup list. So, right off the bat, you know, he's in a much better spot. He still looks a little bit light to me. He looks he's not as filled out as you would like, and I think that's, you know, that's a result of the rehab. You know, he wasn't able to hit the weight room hard because of that neck surgery. So, you know, again, I'm not avoiding the question. It's just hard for me to project where he's going to be a month from now just because he's, you know, getting back into the swing of things after a long, rehab from that neck surgery.
2: All right, Ray. Excuse me. All right, Ray. Let me ask you this question: the defensive wise with Patrick Graham, is there anything new we need to look at? Patrick Graham made a statement that he wants to go back to the Blitzburg kind of thing. Is he looking at LeBeau tape and stuff like that, trying to figure some things out? What's going on with the D?
1: Yeah, I mean, I think he's his own coach. You know, his background is with Belichick and

0: in his early days. So he's going to have his own ideas, but he did tell us, first or second time he met with us that, we got to stop the run. We got to get the third and long, because that's when his defensive back packages, his blitzes, that's where his defenses are most effective. So he does like the exotic blitzes and stuff, but he is going to be very basic and very fundamental on first and second downs to get to those packages. And, it's only the first week of camp, but one thing I did notice this week, three outside linebackers on the field. Obviously, they're going to try to find a way to get Nick Herbig more playing time after paying him that $100 million deal. So it's early, but, they took Peyton Wilson off in one of these packages. Nick Herbig comes on.
1: Oh, wow.
0: Nick Herbig was basically the inside linebacker. So that's going to change. They're going to try all kinds of different things. But, the first week, they at least showed us that they're going to tinker a little bit and try to get Nick on the field a little bit more.
1: All right, Luther, go ahead with one more question. We have one more you can do before we go to a break, and then we'll have Ray come back for a second segment. Go ahead.
2: Okay, I just want to talk about the quarterback position a little bit. Drew Allor, how's his progression, and Will Howard? Where do you think he stands, in the quarterback position? I heard Mason was running backup, early in camp.
0: Yes. Yeah, early in camp, a switch from the spring. Mason is the backup. I don't think that's set in stone. I think we'll see Will Howard working with the second team as well during training camp. And, Allor looked good on the first day. I know they're not in pads yet. That's not going to happen until Monday, but I thought Drew made some really good throws. I thought Will did okay too. So that's going to be the story of training camp, guys. How are the young quarterbacks looking? Obviously it's all about getting Aaron Rodgers ready for the season, but I think everyone's curious about what's next, who's looking good. And I think, we're going to be continuing to talk about that throughout August and into early September.
2: Okay.
1: All right, when we come back after these words, more of the Sports Corner Radio Show. Stay tuned. 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
1: All right, we're back here for segment number two of the Sports Corner Radio Show. My name is Ralph Williams. I'm your host. Today we have Luther Dupree with us, Smoking Jim Frazier. 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All right, Smoking Jim, go ahead.
7: Thanks, got me a little bit off guard, Ralph. Thank you. Ray, a guy that impressed me last year as a rookie was Jack Sawyer. Do you see a role on the team for him this year?
0: Yeah, it's interesting. Everyone's talking about how do you get more playing time for Nick Herbert because of that contract, but I agree with you. I thought Jack was really good as a rookie. Yeah, they're going to find ways to get him into games. I think eventually, you know, in 2027, he is going to be your number three, because I don't think they're going to be able to keep Watt, Highsmith, and Herbig together just because of all this contract. So might be a little bit of a transitional season this year for Sawyer. Might not get the snaps he wants to, but I still think he's got a big role on this team down the road.
1: Ray, special teams is important. My question to you is, what's the punting situation with Cameron Johnson? Is he back full strength? And what's going on with him and the punting situation and kicking? I know Boswell's in. Do they have anybody for preseason?
0: Yeah, no, Boswell's looking great, as always. You know, Cam Johnson is coming off that injury that he suffered a couple of years ago. Just got back into the swing of things last year in Buffalo, and then, you know, the Steelers brought him back. So if he's healthy, guys, he's one of the top punters in the NFL. The question is, how severe was that knee injury? Can he get back to who he was pre-injury? If he can, that's going to be a big weapon for the Steelers. He's got one of the biggest legs in the league when he's right.
1: Oh, yeah, absolutely, absolutely. And then also I want to talk about the running back situation. We have Cameron Johnson, and then we have Dottle and Jaylen Warren. Is there a fourth guy that's that you see that's on the roster right now that might be able to be the fourth guy, or are they going to be moving some guys around at the tight end and fullback?
0: Right now it's Jaylen Warren, Rico Dottle, Caleb Johnson, and then
1: that.
0: Yeah, so Travis Homer is a special teamer. He can play running back, but he's not going to be involved much. You know, the guy to keep an eye on is Eli Heidenreich from Mount Lebanon High School via the Naval Academy. If he can find a way onto the roster as a special teams player, he could potentially be that number four running back / number five, number six receiver. He's a versatile guy. He can play either position. So right now there's not really anyone beyond, you know, Warren Dowdle or Caleb Johnson. But, you know, if one of these guys like Heidenreich can get onto the roster because of their ability to play special teams, then, you know, they can fill out the backfield that way.
1: All right, go ahead, Luther. We got about 3 minutes left in this segment. Go ahead.
2: All right. I wanted to find out about the Joey Porter situation. We know he's starting off on the PUP designation. Do you think they get this settled? I know the cornerback market, it keeps going up and up. It seems like every day somebody's signing another contract, raising the bar. How do you think that winds up?
0: Yeah, I mean, I think he's going to sign before the season starts, guys, but I don't necessarily think it's going to happen early in training camp.
2: Mm.
0: The issue for the Steelers is they don't have a ton of depth behind Joey Porter. You know, Jalen Ramsey starting on PUP, Dante Kent starting on PUP. Just not a lot of proven depth beyond Joey Porter. Now, I will say this. First week of practice, Asante Samuel Jr. looked really good. So maybe if the Steelers want to play hardball and Samuel continues to play well, they could use him as leverage. But, you know, in the end, Joey Porter is probably a top, 10 to 15 corner in this league. You drafted him for a reason. He's progressed. You want to pay him, but I don't think they want to pay him, 30 to 31 million like these other guys are making. I think it's probably more going to be 25 million or so. We'll see if Joey accepts that in the end.
1: Smoking Jim Good.
7: Yeah, I'll be real quick, Ray. I agree with you. I like Captain America, the kid from Navy. I think he's underrated as a runner. I think he'd be a great third down back. Have the Steelers finally told Caleb Johnson, rent don't buy, or are they going to wait till the season starts for that?
2: Wow.
0: tough year last year for Caleb. It would be really odd if they – I wouldn't say ought to be out of character for them if they moved on from, a third-round pick so soon. But he's got to start doing something. I mean, he didn't do much as a rookie, and they are certainly looking forward to him taking the next step in his development. The good thing for him, new coaching staff, right? I mean, he got in the doghouse last year because of that special teams gaffe. So guys like Caleb Johnson, Roman Wilson, those guys get fresh starts with the new coaching staff, and I think, they're looking forward to that because, sure, it wasn't fun for them riding the bench last year as former third-round picks.
1: All right, Ray, let me ask you one more question here, and then we're going to wrap it up here for our second segment. And I know you're busy at training camp and your other obligations, so we're going to let you get going here. What's going on with the offensive line, the shuffling around? What was the intention of that, shuffling the offensive line around? What was the purpose of that, do you know?
0: Well, Troy Fontana, they view him as their best lineman, so they wanted to go ahead and make him the blind side protector for Aaron Rodgers. So that was first and foremost. He worked very well with Mason McCormick on the right side, so they decided to go ahead and flip Mason McCormick to the left side, which is also where he played in college, just like Troy Fontana did at Washington. So those guys are back to where they were playing in college. Zach Frazier is a rock in the middle, and now they got to figure out the right side. So far it's Spencer Anderson and Dylan Cook, but we'll see if Broderick Jones can insert himself into that competition at right tackle. We'll see if Brock Hoffman or the rookie Jennings Dunkirk make any noise at right guard and push Spencer Anderson. But, I think the left side is locked in, and they just got to try to figure out the right side here over the next month or so.
1: All right, Ray, thank you for being part of the show. Appreciate it. Say hello to everybody for us up at training camp, and enjoy the rest of your day up at La Trobe.
2: All right, thanks a lot, Ray.
1: All right. Thank you. That was Ray Fittipaldo, Pittsburgh Post-Gazette, who covers the Pittsburgh Steelers. Our third and final segment coming up here on the Sports Corner Radio Show right after these words.

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0: Hello, Ralph Williams here from the Ralph Williams Show. And I'm here today to talk to you about Big Jim's Bikes in Ocean City, Maryland. 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

0: 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All right, let's get started with our opening monologues. Luther's Logic. Good afternoon, Luther. Welcome to the show, and let's get started.
1: Hey, Ralph. You appreciate it, man. Great, great interview with Ray. He always brings great information, so
0: yes, it was
1: a pleasure to have him on. Listen, SC Sports World got a lot of things going on. High school football is hot and ready. Just had media day. Some top talent. Make sure you get out there. We're going to be covering a lot of things with Imani. Their top player, Gabe Jenkins, going to Colorado, but he has his eyes set on another on a Whipple title this year. They got to the championship game and fell short, but Triple A is loaded. Avonworth, loaded. Aliquippa has been moved down to Triple A. West Mifflin is there. So Triple A, as well as the other divisions, are just loaded with talent. So make sure you go check that out. I want to talk about the biggest news, shut down the NBA, LeBron James going to Philadelphia. I caught it on Steel City Sports World, and Ralph also caught it
0: on Steel City Sports World.
1: That was a great call. Listen, there was a couple things you have to know of. You got to follow the numbers sometimes. You know, number 24, he signed on July 24th with the Philadelphia 76ers. It's going to be the NBA's 81st season. And that was Kobe Bryant's highest scoring game, 81 points. He's going to wear number 23. Kobe Bryant's father used to wear number 23 when he played for the Sixers. Jelly Bean, Bryant, Joe wore that number. And also, LeBron was in a big market in L.A. He's going to another big market in Philly, which is very close to New York. So he's staying in those larger markets. That's what one thing had to happen. And also, if you look at the Philadelphia 76ers, Rich Paul, Clutch Sports Management, they have six players on the Sixers roster. And the head coach is also a Clutch member. So they are definitely had their claws in on the 76ers roster head coach. So you knew that was going to be a lot of movement. And they just added another KCP. Should be an exciting year. We are watching one of the greatest players to ever pick up the basketball. A record-tying 24th season. This will also be LeBron's 24th season in the NBA. That was also Kobe Bryant's number. So a lot of things. Sometimes you got to follow a number, but very excited that he's at the other end of the state. And you're ready for some great NBA, some great NFL. But training camp started. I know we're going to get on it. I have some other thoughts on this season. But, yeah, follow the numbers. It'll give you the answers.
0: Yeah, I have a question for you, Luther. What's Westinghouse looking like this year? You know I have to ask.
1: Oh, Westinghouse looks like they'll be right back. They were young last year. They had a lot of sophomores and juniors. Now they have a lot of juniors and seniors. So, yeah, I believe they won the city. They're upset with the way they lost the city and got beat in the playoffs. So Coach Dante Green has really energized them. Their quarterback is back for his junior year, Zaza. So it should be very exciting. They have a couple D1 prospects on there. So I look for them to run through the city this year again and make some noise in the PIAA state playoffs. Westinghouse is a factory now.
0: All right, Smoking Jim Frazier. Good afternoon. How are you today, Smoking Jim? Welcome to the show.
2: Well, somebody needs to remind Luther this is only an hour show, but anyhow, last night, I tell you what, my first ever soccer game, Claudio Rossano and some others sponsored the event at, F&B Stadium. It was a packed crowd. The food was great. And I tell you, man, it was great to see Claudio and my friend Tommy Yankello getting on the field. And I tell you what, all the accomplishments that Claudio has done, it hit different when they said Hall of Famer, man. Something about that Hall of Fame just hits a little bit different. But I got a question. Is Ryan Clark still crying? Just because ESPN tapped him on the shoulder and said, bring your playbook, the coach want to see you. That's no reason to break down. But I got to disagree with Luther. Again, LeBron James is jumping around from team to team. I like all the numbers that Luther put up as far as years and how attached to the past and history. But I think the Lakers bent over backwards for that guy. The Lakers bent over backwards for LeBron. It's not pleasing. There's no pleasing him. And here's it. And I'm gonna finish up with this. Is this the year, Luther and Ralph? Is this the year that we finally see Aaron Rodgers' wife? Hey, listen, man. None of the Stiller wives have seen her. Nobody has seen her. I tell you what, we got a better chance of seeing Manti Te'o's girlfriend than seeing Aaron Rodgers' wife.
0: You know what? You're not the only one that says that, Smokin' Jim. There's a lot of media people out here wondering, when are we going to see his wife? We might see her at the retirement ceremony. I mean, when he officially permanently retires. You know what I mean?
2: He's going to play another year.
0: Yeah, he could. Mm-hmm. I think he might. You never know. Changed his mind once, he'll do it again.
2: Yeah. You know. This time he may be league MVP when he does it.
0: Oh yeah. Yeah. Because he can thrive in Mike McCarthy's offense a little more than Arthur Smith's. But anyway. All right, let's talk about training camp, guys. Positions on the Steeler team. Let's
1: Ralph, you're not doing your rant?
0: Oh, I can do mine, yeah, because let me say this. College football's coming up. We have training camps for West Virginia, Penn State, Pitt, Duquesne, Robert Morris. I don't know what Duquesne's going to look like this year, but Robert Morris needs to do something with their coach. I like Bernard Clark. I've had him on the show many times on my podcasts and whatnot. But his teams just don't seem to be ready to play. You know, they lost some games they should have won a few years back. And they've only had one winning season with Bernard Clark. Just a nice guy, good coach, got a book out. One of those public speaker. He just does a lot of things and very influential. But you know what? When you can't coach a football team to win, that's what makes the difference there at Robert Morris. And I don't know what's going to happen there, but he needs to go. Jerry Schmidt at Duquesne always has them ready to play, and we'll find out what happens there. West Virginia, Richie Rodriguez, year number two of the second stint of Richie Rod, I call him. And, he can't do any worse than what Johnny Majors did when he came back in the 90s. We all remember that second stint. Oh, my gosh, we remember. Johnny, come marching home. Yeah, we marched to a 72-0 loss to Ohio State. And we had to go into what was it? Some kind of a last-minute field goal to beat Temple 53-52. Oh, my gosh. Those were the days, man. But anyway, and also Penn State got a new coach, Matt Campbell. Let's see what he does. Let's see if he can get this team moving and up further direction. Franklin couldn't get them all the way to the championship, but let's see what Matt Campbell does. Matt Campbell had the perfect program at Iowa State. Because, see, Iowa State, they don't look at national championships. They just look at getting to a bowl game. And, you know, there's a lot of teams out there in college football that just look to get to a bowl game every year and make a couple bucks. They're not worrying about the championship. They should, but they don't. And now Matt Campbell's in a whole different environment, a whole different animal, whole different kitchen. He just has to bring different ingredients to put in the food for this kitchen. And that kitchen's the Penn State Nittany Lions. So let's see what happens. Let's see if Terry Smith can bring his, you know, his influence that he had last year. And let's see what our college teams do this year. And Pitt, on the other hand, I go no further. I've said what I had to say about Pitt this year. So there you go. So that's my rant for today, guys. So there you go.
3: There you go. Yep.
0: All right, let's talk about the Steelers training camp. Ray Fittipaldi, what he had to say. Let's break some things down here. Luther, go ahead. What do you want to start with? Go.
1: Well, I want to start with the not tackling to the ground. I understand most teams don't do it, and the ones who do it the most, it used to be the Steelers. It won't be the Steelers this year, but Kansas City Chiefs, they always had hitting and one of the toughest contact based workouts. Chicago Bears and the Cleveland Browns. Those were the four teams. We'll see. I think tackling overall in the NFL has fallen flat. A lot of it is because they're not hitting in training camp. So those first couple games, you see missed tackles, and I'm not sure how that's going to work out for the Steelers. They face an Atlanta team that's going to run the ball, one of the best young running backs in the league, in Bijan Robinson for the Atlanta Falcons. So we'll see. I don't like it. I think the game is getting more and more soft. I think they have to have some hitting because that's why you're seeing so many injuries during the season. The body's not used to hitting. Body's not used to getting hit. And we're seeing some tragic injuries. So I didn't like that. Also, the offensive line, I know he said the left side is going to be great because he's moving Troy Faitano and Mason McCormick there. But those are new positions. That's like starting two rookies on that side because they haven't played in the NFL against those defensive schemes. So it could be some rough treading early on. We have four offensive linemen starting new positions. We have to see. It's just a lot of changes in a short time. So we'll see. I don't like when you just shuffle the whole offensive line before the season. I think that, you know, that causes you to get off to a slow start. So those were two things that were concerning to me.
0: Yeah, I'm interested to see that. That's going to be a real interesting storyline going into this season, is this offensive line and no hitting. Oh, my. Wow. You know, people go to those training camp things. I know you do, Luther, Smoke and Jim. You know, you guys go to these training camps. And you want to see some hitting. You want to see some of that one-on-ones, those, what did Chuck Noll used to call those things, him and Bill Cowher?
1: What, backs on backers?
0: Yeah,
1: That was always the highlight.
0: Highlight.
1: They would hit each other, and there would be a lot of fights, and you get that nastiness going.
0: Oh, yeah. And there are people that come from all over the country, and Latrobe makes the most money on you know, their Super Bowl is Steeler training camp.
1: So right.
0: Like Punxsutawney's Super Bowl is Groundhog Day. So, I mean, Latrobe is Steeler training camp. So, you know, for people to be, I think, I don't care what it is. Everybody loves the Steelers. They don't care if it's what they do. They'll still be there. But I think there's going to be a lot of disappointed people this year not to be able to see any of that stuff that they're normally used to seeing at these things. And right. That's going to be interesting. That's going to be interesting to see what everyone has to say about that, who go to these things for that purpose. All right, Smoke and Jim, go ahead. Your thoughts.
2: Well, I thought without Claudio, I'd get more time, but I'm still coming off the bench. But, hey, Luther, you mentioned Kansas City, and that left me to see, did they arrest Eric Bieniemy's son? If I tell you what, if I was the Virginia SVU Police Department, any unsolved crime, I'm looking at Eric Bieniemy's son, because if you shoot your mother twice, you're capable of doing anything. But, hey, listen, the Miami Dolphins was a poor, poor football team until Don Shula got there, and he practiced those guys four times a day. Dang. With no water.
1: Wow. And
2: Chuck Noll came in, the Pittsburgh Steelers was the worst team in the history of the National Football League, never making the playoffs in 40 years. And Chuck Noll went three times a day hitting. The one thing about football is you can't duplicate it in the off season. You know, you're not wearing equipment in the off season. Only how you learn how to tackle is by tackling. Just because every other team in the league is doing it, don't make it right. I would never go back to training camp because I don't want to see guys in diapers. it's so easy now, but hey, listen, I think that to be able to hit, you got to be able to tackle. That's what the equipment is for. I disagree with that, but I still rate Mike McCarthy 98%. That's the only downfall I see in the next 6 years. I think he's going to be one of the greatest coaches Steelers ever had for 6 years.
0: Yeah, I agree with Smoke and Jim on the fact that Mike McCarthy's got 5 years and maybe an extension for one more. I will say this. I'm predicting at least two runs to the AFC Championship game and at least one Super Bowl with Mike McCarthy.
1: You guys got to take off the black and gold glasses.
0: I think it can happen.
1: Come on, man. Now this is – Well, you're smoking the same stuff that Smoke and Jim was smoking before the show. You guys are all over the place. Stop.
0: Well, I'll tell you what. I have a legal medical marijuana license because of my health. So, you know, I smoked that, and that's about as far as I smoke. So there you go.
1: You're smoking that Smoke and Jim today saying something like that, man. Because there's no way. That is not a Super Bowl roster. I think they're going to win the AFC North, Ralph.
0: He's got 5 years. I mean, come on. That's enough time to get at least the two AFC championship
1: five
0: games.
1: 5 years. In that 5 years, you're either out there the most dominant defense or, a top five elite type quarterback. Those are the ways to get there. You know what I mean? If you look at the teams last year, they had a young quarterback. You know, he was second in MVP, and he had a dominant defense. Seattle, dominant defense, and a quarterback playing out of his mind with a running game and one of the top receivers. I don't see that with the Steelers. Just roster composition is levels, and I don't think the Steelers are on that level yet. Playoff, right.
0: But you have 5 years. That's the point I'm trying to make. You have 5 years.
1: I have years, but a lot of their best talent are older players.
0: No, I get that. Yeah, I mean, you know.
1: Their window is 2 years because, in a couple of years, a lot of these, veteran guys are going to be out the league or, playing elsewhere.
0: Yeah, we'll see what happens because Cam hasn't gotten a Super Bowl yet and neither has T.J. Watt, so we'll see where they go.
1: Well, T.J. Watt has to have more than one sack in his playoff career, so he has a lot of self to blame for that.
0: Absolutely. All right. Let's break down these positions here a little bit with the Steelers some more. On the defense here, defensive line, what do you see here? We'll start with you, Luther. Defensive line, good.
1: Well, if you look at the defensive line, when Cam Hayward is still your best, most dominant defensive player on a defensive line, he's very good, but we need these young guys to step up. Derek Harmon showed some signs, but he also showed some injury concerns. Keanu Benton still listed as nose tackle. I think he's a little out of position at nose tackle. They did bring in Sebastian Joseph Day, which I think will pay dividends. But I'm looking for Y.A. Black and Derek Harmon to take another step. We need that defensive line to be more dominant, stop the run, put constant pressure on the quarterback, and I'm just not seeing it. I didn't give them a high grade last year. I gave them a C. I need some other guys to step up with Cam Hayward. And how long can Cam Hayward keep doing this? I mean, it's amazing that he's still this great at his age, but Y.A. Black, Derek Harmon, the pressure's on. Those guys have to step it up. Keanu Benton is what he is, a serviceable nose tackle, but I still think he's kind of out of position. Y.A. Black and Derek Harmon got to step up. So I give them a C right now, a C+.
0: All right, Smoking Jim, defensive line, go ahead.
2: Bombs after bombs after bombs after bombs. We can go on down the line, man.
1: Oh, no
2: defensive lineman, if it tripped over him and fell right on Omar Khan, man. Hey, listen, Cam Hayward is still playing just for the Hall of Fame. He could care less about training camp. He could care less about the regular season. He's trying to get those sack totals up, so he's assured the Hall of Fame. Keanu Benton. Hey, listen, you guys ever hear, you old enough, Ralph, to remember Plan B free agents?
0: Yes, I remember Plan B free agents. Yes, I do.
2: Luther, Plan B free agents.
1: I know what Plan B
2: bringing back. That was the start of free agency. And they were bringing a backup wide receiver and paying more than the starters because he was a free agent. And that didn't last very long, man. And that's what the Pittsburgh Steelers are doing. They're signing backups after backups to record-breaking contracts, man. And you can't do that. Either you're a starter, either you're a Hall of Famer, you're all-pro. You can't continue to sign these backups like Keanu Benton and Herbig to these outlandish contracts. And it's going to fall apart pretty soon. I agree with Ralph that this is the best team the Steelers are going to have for the next 2 years as far as making the playoffs and making the Super Bowl run. I don't think there's any weakness other than the defensive line that you could really show on the Pittsburgh Steelers side.
1: Ooh.
2: And as far as help with the offensive line, the big tight end is really the best offensive tackle on that team. So you put him on the offensive line to help him with the blocking, and you really got something there.
0: Yeah, you got Darnell Washington. You got Spencer Anderson moving around in five different positions or more. And we'll see where the Steelers go with that this year, Smoking Jim. I agree with you about Darnell Washington. He may turn into another Larry Brown, I mean, but I highly doubt it. You know, but yes, it could happen. It could be another Larry Brown. Sir. We'll see. You know, I remember Larry Brown, too. So there you go.
2: Yes, sir. Yes, sir.
0: All right. We got about 7-8 minutes left in the program.
2: Let me just say this. People don't know. Larry Brown played tight end for University of Kansas. His quarterback was Bobby Douglas.
0: Oh.
2: And his starting tailback was John Riggins. So they had a pretty good team.
0: Johnny Riggins, that's good my team there.
1: Wow.
0: John Riggins, what a blast from the past there, huh? Jeez, I remember
2: him. And their best running back was John Riggins' older brother, but he went to trial for the Olympics. He would have world-class speed, believe it or not.
0: Wow.
2: You know, never made the Olympics, never made the NFL or anything like that, but he was the best running back. He was better than his brother, John Reagan.
0: Well, I'll tell you what here. We're going to go to the segment.
2: Little history for you, Lou.
0: Oh. All right, we're going to go to our segment called Ralph's Ridiculous Rumors, and I just heard a rumor today. I just got word here from Steeler training camp that Dean Lowry will be the new starting nose tackle ahead of Keanu Benton. So there you go. Ralph's Ridiculous Rumors. So there you go. Oh, man. Yeah, I'll tell you what, guys. I'm glad they got rid of a few guys. I mean, like Smoking Jim said, Isaiah Bugs, man. Wow. I'm glad they got rid of him. And then Loudermilk. Oh, man. I'll tell you. Some of these guys, they got to do something with that defensive line. They got to invest a little more in it. Because you need that line to be strong. The lines of scrimmage have to be strong. If they're not strong, can't win games. And that has happened too many times with the Steelers under Mike Tomlin, got dominated at the line of scrimmage. I hope this year it doesn't happen with this non-tackling and hitting and all that other stuff. I just hope that, Mike McCarthy knows what he's talking about and what he's doing. Maybe this will work. Who knows? I mean, we're not coaches. We're not experts. We're just here to talk about it. And but we'll see what the season goes along here. We're still in training camp yet, and then we'll go along with that to find out what's going on. All right.
2: Well, I'm an expert.
0: Yes, you are the expert. That's right. You are. You are the best expert at scouting and history stories and you know, that kind of thing. Everything's great. You
1: Dr. J. We call him affectionately Dr. J as well.
0: Dr. J, that's right. That's exactly it.
1: He can diagnose injuries and everything. You need a scout, you need a doctor, call Smoke and Jim.
0: You know, I'll tell you one thing I'm good at, and Smoke and Jim will back me up on this, is I'm good at telling you who coaches what and who's an offensive coordinator on what team and all that stuff. So,
2: yeah.
0: You know,
2: nobody knows coaches like Ralph. Nobody knows coaches like Ralph, the booking machine.
0: I appreciate that. Thank you. So,
1: hey, real quick, fellas, I did want to get Joey Porter. You know, JPJ is out, you know, trying to get, he's on a pup list. They said back, but we know it's about the contract. Do you think with all this money getting thrown around, 30 million, everybody, all the top corners are getting 30, you know, 25, not 25 is on the low end. Now it's 30 and up. Do you think he will get in the 30s, or is he a top 10 cornerback? I have him as a top 10 cornerback. I have him number 9 on my list. Ralph, earlier this week, we talked about it. Do you think he, I think he will sign a contract. I think it's going to be the 28, 29 range of a contract, but I think both sides wanted to happen, just like TJ Watt. We knew it was going to happen. It just took a while to get it done. Do you think he's worth it, and do you think he's a top 10 cornerback in the league?
0: I'll let Smoke and Jim talk first, and then I'll talk, because we got about 3 minutes left in the show. Go ahead. Okay.
2: Well, when you sign Herbig for $25 million and he's a backup, Joey Porter is probably going to get the $30 million, because if he don't, and he had a career high interceptions last year with one, if he don't get the $30 million, his dad will probably go to NAACP, and they'll probably have a march that they're, you know, discriminating against his son. Hey, listen, I wouldn't pay this guy. Well, you say top 10. He's in the bottom 10 of cornerback.
1: Stop. All right, Jim, that's horrible.
2: From 2023 till now, he leads the league in penalties.
1: He does not. That's not true.
2: He played three years, and he only has 3 career interceptions. He need to play 71 years to tie Rod Woodson. 4 years at Penn State, 1 interception. Hey, listen, if you're going to pay him, I pay him a free safety. But since they don't want to listen to an expert and move him to free safety, as a cornerback, he's a liability. And no, why would you pay a liability $30 million a year?
0: Well, they paid a backup, like you said, $30 million a year. And, I agree with the fact. I agree with your sentiment a little bit. But, Luther, the answer to your question is, I'm a show-me kind of guy. You need to show me something. Joey Porter, in my eyes, has shown me something, but he hasn't shown me everything. I want to see what this guy can do. Can he intercept passes? Can he hit? He don't even hit nobody. I mean, he is good at covering guys and things like that. But I think he was drafted in name only. Because if you look at the statistics that Smoke and Jim put out there, Joey Porter really wasn't all that great at Penn State. So, I mean, my opinion is, I would say, show me something, and then I'll give you the money. Just like I did with TJ Watt. Show me something. Show me you can be better than Myles Garrett. Show me you can do it this way. Show me you deserve it. You know what I mean? That's the way I look at it. Because, especially with Nick Herbig, he don't deserve $100 million. Like you said, it'd be a backup. No way. I mean, you know,
1: I think you both are underselling Joey Porter Jr. He yielded a very highly efficient passer rating, 56.2. You know what I mean? He forced incompletions, 14 passes defense, allowed no touchdowns as the primary defender. You know what I'm saying? He disrupted so many third down passes.
0: That was for 1 or 2 seasons.
1: No, he has not given up a touchdown in 2 years.
0: But he had a lot of penalties, Luther, and he leads the league in that stuff.
1: He does not lead the league. He does not lead the league in that.
0: No. Not last year, though. He only had one good season. 5 years. Come on. 5 year or 4 years.
1: If you don't, as a cornerback, if you don't give up a touchdown, that is great production. Everybody gets beat. He has not given up a touchdown in 2 years. Yes, he's had some penalties, but Jim is overselling.
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4: Declassified records identify attacks on voter registration systems as election interference and warn foreign actors could use such data to disrupt voting operations. The documents were approved by senior U.S. intelligence officials. John Scott reports.
5: KT McFarland, former deputy national security advisor to President Trump, tells the Salem Radio Network it's beyond her imagination as to who thought it was a good idea to allow Dr. Fauci at NIH to fund gain of function research in China, of all countries.
6: And if you're going to do it abroad, why China? Why the Chinese Army bioweapons lab that you've got one wing of that you're going to devote to doing this research?
5: Dr. Fauci refused to answer questions about his handling of the COVID-19 pandemic when he appeared this week before a Senate committee. KT McFarland was interviewed by the Salem Radio Network. Fire officials in the Pacific Northwest are preparing for a weekend of extreme wildfire weathers. The National Weather Service has posted red flag warnings across Oregon and Washington east of the Cascades, with some areas being issued an extremely rare, particularly dangerous situation red flag warning. More on these stories at townhall.com.
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5: Football analyst and former Dallas Cowboys quarterback Tony Romo has been suspended by CBS.
8: This following Romo's arrest on suspicion of operating while intoxicated. The 46-year-old Romo was pulled over July 23rd while traveling on Interstate 43 in Milwaukee. He was arrested after he performed poorly on standardized field sobriety tests, and the police report noted an open bottle of alcoholic beverage was found in Romo's vehicle.
5: Bill Alexander reporting, renowned climber Nimral Purja and nine others have died in an avalanche in Pakistan. Purja's expedition company, Elite Expeditions, confirmed the news Saturday. The climbers were swept away on Broad Peak. Search teams are working to recover their bodies. Karer Hadri of the Alpine Club of Pakistan expressed condolences to the families. The team lost contact Thursday after the avalanche struck. Breaking news, townhall.com. Firefighters battle the last hotspots of a monster wildfire in France's southwest.
9: Firefighters in southwestern France were working to control the last hotspots of a massive wildfire on Friday. The blaze has burned an area four times the size of Paris. That's about 162 square miles, and it initially forced 224,000 people to flee their homes. The huge wildfire, which burnt pine forests and touristic resort areas in Bordeaux's Gironde region on the Atlantic coast, hasn't spread for several days. Government officials said lower temperatures and higher humidity overnight were helping ease pressures on beleaguered fire squads. I'm Karen Chamas.
5: New restrictions are being proposed for Mexican train crews bringing freight across the border. The administration says crews must be able to understand English safety communications. More on these stories at townhall.com.

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4: 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It is just after 10 AM Eastern Time. 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
5: Unbelievable.
4: It really is. And from coast to coast, border to border, and around the world on TuneIn, welcome aboard America's number one travel radio show, everyone. Today's show will be a first on our national broadcast, as 9 segments from now, we'll debut the Kerry commentary. It will happen in the J Block that's ahead next hour. But between now and then, well, we're going to bring you a nice helping of the chief travel leader conversation. I think that's on tap today, Mayor. We've got the open road with RJ.
5: Yep.
4: He'll be here in a few minutes. We've got Destination Spotlight, preferred travel panel, and a lot more. So you're already talking, but good morning, Mary.
5: Yeah, good morning. It is a, as I look at the lineup here, even though it's August 1st, which I can't believe either, 7 more weeks until fall, yikes. Mm-hmm. But it is a very summer-focused travel show we have, and I'll just tease it there for you all today.
4: Yeah, it is, actually.
5: As I look at the guest lineup here, it's we're talking summer.
4: We certainly are. So, Rudy, in 26 days, the Minnesota State Fair begins. Is that on your to-do list this year?
6: Yes, I have friends who make me go to it. It's just so crowded, and so the food is so bad for you. But I go because it's the thing to do in Minnesota. Apparently, 3/4 of the population of the entire state go to the Minnesota Fair during its 10 or however long many days it's open. Unbelievable. I'll be going.
4: All right, we're looking forward to the report on that. And, you've got 26 days to get chipper on this because, you know, we want

0: I mean, he's not there because, you know, yesterday the Yankees, I loved. They got the 2-0 win against the Cubs, and I was out at a game with my older son earlier this year. I mean, Wrigley was a nice game, but we'll see what happens this weekend. So, all right, Mary, where do you want to go? Because we got a lot of time on the clock.
1: We do. Small slivers of hope, Bobby. Yeah. I'm gonna use that. Yeah. I like that. All right, before we move to the Travel News Roundtable, new travel polls are up on the show website, and that's rmworldtravel.com. They are right there on the homepage. First question, what is your vacation pace? Second question, when you travel, do you...
0: What do I do?
1: I'm going to leave you all hanging. Sorry. Go to our homepage and take a look at what the answers are to that question and what your choices are.
0: All right.
1: We're going to leave it there.
0: When you travel, do you?
1: I can't wait to talk about this.
0: We're left hanging. But we got
1: the
0: reason to go to rmworldtravel.com.
1: It is.
0: Okay,
1: yep.
0: So that's it.
1: Not going to.
0: All right. Should we do Travel News Roundtable?
1: We should. Okay. Yes. Right. We got a lot of travel news this week.
0: So, all right. I'm going to start us off. I mean, I'd say most of us travelers prefer nonstop flights over connecting flights when we travel, right? I think that's fair to say. And the mother of all nonstops, you know, got closer to reality this week. If you haven't heard, Airbus completed a 24-hour flight in their push for the world's longest commercial route that's going to link Australia and Europe. The aircraft, now this is an Airbus A350, but it's the 1000 ULR, so the ultra long range. It flew 14,338 miles from Melbourne, Australia to Toulouse, France in 24 hours and 24 minutes. I like that. Got a lot of 24s going on. So, yeah, listen, Airbus, they've been testing this, you know, now for, I think, since June. And to underscore why aviation is the biggest sector in travel with so much passion attached to it, I mean, we say this a lot on the show. Mm-hmm. We even say this to our team all the time. You know, more than 3.6 million people followed the test flight on Flight Radar, making it the platform's second most tracked flight ever.
1: Listen, it's definitely historic. So for that, fantastic. Good for them. However, and I know that I love nonstop flights, but I personally probably would not want to be on a flight for 24 hours.
0: Well, we did when we flew New York to Sydney. I mean, we connected in L.A.
1: Yeah.
0: And
1: which
0: I have to
1: broke
0: tell
1: it
0: you,
1: up
0: though,
1: a little.
0: But from L.A. to Sydney, I thought to myself, oh, my gosh.
1: Yeah. Rudy, how do you feel about a 24-hour flight in your future?
2: Boy, I don't know. It's so long that I think you just sort of finally accept it. It's like your home. Now, if you're in coach, oh, no, I'm
0: you
2: so sorry.
0: You can't do that in coach. Yeah, sorry,
1: no.
0: You can't. Sorry. Mm-hmm. And by the way, bring your compression socks for that one.
1: Yeah,
0: I guess, right?
1: Well, that's what's going through my head. Yeah. I'd be up walking around. Yeah, exactly. All right. Well, Delta Airlines is going to offer a sports prediction game on flights in a partnership with DraftKings. That's a betting company, of course, sports betting. It will not allow gambling because there is a 1962 law on the books that outlaws gambling on all commercial aircraft. So this game is open to passengers 21 and up. It will allow players to win Delta gift cards. Again, there's no betting. There's no buy-in or financial risk. It's tied to passengers making predictions on real matchups. They're going to start with Major League Baseball and move to NFL matchups later this year. And you do have to, however, download and sign into a DraftKings account in order to unlock a set of questions about a single game or a series of games. They're going to have monthly leaderboards. I don't know how I feel about this, but I guess it's not gambling.
0: This could be a character.
1: Do I need to do this on a flight? Bobby, you're a big sports guy. Do you fly Delta?
3: I don't fly Delta, but I wouldn't be allowed to do this because I can't have DraftKings because of work I do with the NFL.
0: We got some news coming.
1: If you were allowed, would you do it?
3: Probably.
1: Do you like the
3: idea? I'd probably give it a shot just because those games would interest me.
0: Okay. Are you a Kelce guy?
3: No, I can't do that either.
0: Yeah, nothing. Bobby, so you just do it like we can joke about it, but that's it for you. All right. Yeah. Rudy, what about you? What's in your travel news roundtable?
2: Well, Zooks has landed. This is the latest robo-taxi. It's now open for business in Vegas. They've been testing it for a long time. This is a vehicle that's shaped like a toaster.
0: It looks like a stagecoach, Rudy, like the old stagecoach.
2: Yeah,
0: really
2: it does.
0: Look at it. Yeah.
2: And it goes backwards or forwards with ease either way. I mean, you could drive either way. There's no front, no back. They're both the same.
0: Yeah.
2: No steering wheels, no gas pedals, no brake pedals, which you do have in, you know, most all robo taxis, as far as I know now, but this is pretty radical looking.
0: Yeah, I don't. Would you, so that, but when I say the stagecoach, just picture the old stagecoach, but there's no horse, no driver, there's nothing. You just basically get into this
1: box.
0: But
1: it's a lot smaller than an old stagecoach.
2: It's got two benches, you know, two benches facing each other.
0: Yeah.
2: So I guess
0: that's what reminds me of the stagecoach.
1: I tried to actually get in one of them when we were in Vegas, but the wait list was so long because they were testing them.
2: It, right?
1: Yeah, so we saw it and I thought, well,

0: It's tiny, and it looks kind of harmless. But
1: it does. Listen, I know next week we're going to do an airport. We're going to do an airport segment. I'll just say the Trump administration this week, and thank God for this, they announced that a $22 billion renovation for Washington, D.C.'s Dulles International is happening. So they are going to try to transform it from one of America's worst airports to the best. We like that. There's so much happening with lounges and more flights and this and that. But the biggest thing, those people movers.
2: They
1: will be gone. So.
0: Yeah.
1: If you've ever flown in and out of Dulles, we certainly have many times. You'll know all about that. They'll be exactly. We all do. All right. When we return from this quick sponsors break, Chief Travel Leader Conversation and IAAPA will unite. There's now just 95 minutes to go until the Carrie commentary debuts. The fastest 2 hours in travel is back in 180 seconds.
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0: Michael Shelton is the Chief Operating Officer of IAPA, the International Association of Amusement Parks and Attractions. And some of you may recall that Robert and I spent time with Michael in Orlando last May. Well, he's about to reconnect with us for today's Chief Travel Leader conversation, as his organization represents thousands of your favorite theme parks, water parks, and resorts worldwide.
1: Good morning, Michael. Nice to reconnect with you. 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
2: Hey, it's great to be with you guys. Thanks for having me.
1: Well, appreciate it. So, listen, you know, with nearly 30 years in the industry, in your executive role with IAPA, you're now helping to really shape how families experience theme parks worldwide. With the significant rise in multi-generational travel, from an operational perspective, Mike, love to hear this. How are modern theme parks evolving, really, to keep the big thrills for kids and teens, right, while creating experiences the entire family can still enjoy together?
2: You know, I think there's a lot of changes going on, but I do think that, you know, the immersive nature of our theme parks now is lending itself to having something for everyone. You know, you hear about the Disney adults, and, you know, you're always a kid when it comes to theme parks and the experiences that we provide. So I think over the years, you've really seen, you know, a graduation of the experience in our parks, whether it's the food and beverage, the character greetings, exclusive experiences, VIP experiences, things like that, that just speak to all ages.
0: Yeah, I think it's very good that the parks have gone beyond chicken nuggets for the adults. So with IAPA members spanning about 100 countries, it gives you a really unique global perspective. And I'm curious, are you seeing any differences in what American park goers and owners want compared to international parks, or are global trends kind of running about the same? And sort of across the board, Michael, any specific trend exploding the most right now?
2: You know, I think what IAPA does best is it connects us globally, and what you'll see across the world as far as our parks go is very similar in what our guests are looking for. There's definitely challenges depending on the region you're in, you know, with supply chains, you know, with what our manufacturers and suppliers are facing, you know, as they build these great attractions in these parks. But I think in general, you know, everybody's looking for that getaway for the day or for the week. And I think we deliver that at every level across the globe. Probably one of, you know, the biggest challenges we face most everywhere is our talent and our workforce. And I think that in each region has its own unique challenges, and we're seeing that and we're dealing with it. And as a community globally, we're sharing those ideas and we're working together on the best way to manage that.
1: So let's go in a little bit of a different direction, because Michael, you spent years managing major water parks, and here we are on August 1st, and this month is typically the peak heat, if you will, for them. You know, we don't talk about water parks that often here on the show, and they've really changed immensely from what they once were. So what are some of the engineering innovations that we're seeing in water parks that they're using today, you know, whether it's the cooling mist zones, all right, other water features, really to keep families cool, engaged, and having fun in the hot summer heat?
2: Yeah, you know, I think one of the biggest thing differences you see now is most traditional hard ride parks are adding water attractions to their parks, and I think that's really changed the way we view a traditional water park. But I think in general, you're right. You know, if you go to parks like Volcano Bay, they put misters on the paths that go off periodically to cool the area where you're walking. You know, if you're overseas, you know, in Singapore, they have most of their areas are covered with massive shade structures. Every park has areas you can go in for cooling and resting now, something that we didn't really think of before. So I think you're seeing parks really adapt There's rather than waiting in a long line for one slide, there's plenty of attractions that, you know, like giant wave pools where everyone can go in and enjoy the water at the same time without having to stay in the sun.
0: Yeah, that's great. You know, Michael, Jeff Polk was back on the show with us for our June 27th live broadcast, and Epic Universe in Orlando, I think, is a really good example of this. There are certainly others, but we're seeing a shift where the fun doesn't end when the park gates close at night. From immersive themed resorts and hotels where, you know, you can sleep in a spaceship, a castle, Legoland is very good at doing this. The hotel is no longer just a place for people to crash at night and sleep. It's actually becoming part of the experience. I'm curious if more parks are doing this around the world, and are they seeing good success with this model?
2: Yeah, they are. And you know, I mentioned earlier, IAAPA is so great at connecting the world and the sharing of ideas. And, you know, just walk into an elevator at a Legoland resort and you'll be dancing to disco music and a disco ball. So, you know, throughout the globe, yes, everyone's very mindful of this and trying to create that extended stay mindset. You know, we're very lucky here in Orlando because there's so many great things you can do outside of the theme parks, but even other areas are doing that. And I think one of the biggest things are the seasonal events that we're offering at our parks and our attractions. And this is any park, water parks, zoos, museums, theme parks. It's you know, what are we doing at Christmas to give people a great experience? What are we doing at Halloween? You know, what are the extra things that can extend our seasons? And I think you're seeing a lot of that all around the globe.
1: We talk about that,
0: it's
1: actually.
0: Halloween in all the parks,
1: exactly.
0: For like 3 months.
1: Yeah, which are long.
0: It's fun.
1: So
0: yeah.
1: We'll talk about that a little bit because, you know, beyond the splashy resorts that get, you know, tons of attention, there are thousands of smaller regional, and in some cases still family-owned or managed parks. Now, Mary and I know we're headed to Pigeon Forge with this show in mid-September. I think the September 19th show, if I'm correct, Mary, that will be live and will be down. I mean, Dollywood will be included in that.
0: Yeah.
1: But, you know, thoughts on these smaller parks, Michael, you know, and the place that they still have for fun and entertainment.
2: Yeah, you know, that's the vast majority of what we have around the globe. You know, everyone thinks it's all about the Disneys and the Universals and the SeaWorlds, you know, the Six Flags, but there's so many local parks all over the world that meet the needs of those people regionally. And when times are tougher, those parks tend to flourish because people don't have the money to travel and go around. But those smaller parks, which make up the biggest part of our membership at IAAPA, also come and benefit from the great idea sharing. So they're starting to put together, like I said, food and beverage and experiences that the big parks offer and you know, line queue management and just different things that they normally wouldn't have done without being exposed to some of what the world is doing. So I think you're just seeing more and more of that. And I'm excited. I've seen so many great small parks that people haven't experienced. And I encourage people to search the internet for some of these parks. You'd be surprised how many of them are very close to you and easy to get to and have wonderful experiences.
1: Yeah, well, we have a segment in the show we do, Destination Spotlight. A couple weeks ago, we did New Hampshire. We were talking about Storyland up there that, mm-hmm. you know, it's been around for so long.
2: Mm-hmm.
1: But a real question for you. So Universal, I'm just curious about this because we saw them go in a different direction with what they just opened in Frisco, Texas. Mary and I were down there a year ago and changed 2 years ago, whatever it was. We saw the park coming together. It's really the focus is for young kids. I guess they're trying to take some of the luster from Legoland, but any thoughts in some of these fragmented smaller parks that are being created by the big companies?
2: Yeah, I think, you know, sometimes the big park experience isn't for everyone. And I don't, there are adults who don't necessarily, you know, want the big park experience. And I think you're seeing that in these little niche parks that are popping up, and they've actually been around longer than people think. There's quite a few of them. It just so happens that Universal was the first big name to kind of invest in this type of park, and I think it really meets the needs of a local community and a specific type of age group and experience, and I think you're going to see more and more of it. And yeah, they just opened it. It's a wonderful facility. I encourage people to go and see it. And, you know, we're super excited about all of the growth in this industry.
1: Well, Frisco, Texas in general, I have to tell you, I mean, that is like
0: talk
1: the Wild West
0: growth.
1: Where everything is there. I mean, it is a great location.
0: Yeah.
1: And, you know, very convenient just outside of the Dallas-Fort Worth Metroplex that's there. So, Michael, listen, very nice connecting with you today. I really appreciate the check-in. And hopefully we'll get a chance to connect in person again as we did last year with you. But our best to you and the team, okay? Have a nice weekend.
2: Yeah, same to you, and enjoy Dollywood.
0: Thank you. Can't wait. Take care.
2: All right, guys. Take care. Thank you. Bye-bye.
0: Bye-bye.
1: All right, well, there goes Michael, folks, International Association of Amusement Parks and Attractions. As we get ready to once again send you down to Dallas so Bobby can take you through this bottom of the hour break, we'll get into the hotel sector of travel when we return. Then it's RJ in the Open Room. Stay with us, everyone.

0: Deseret News, I'm Mary Rose. A first-of-its-kind gathering Friday at Camp David. The White House says it was the first live televised cabinet meeting ever held at the presidential retreat in Maryland, offering the public a rare look inside the historic compound. Cabinet members discussed Iran, Gaza, inflation, border security, and government fraud investigations. The Trump administration is highlighting new declassified intelligence documents on election security.
1: The White House Government Transparency Task Force says China and its proxies obtained voter registration data tied to as many as 220 million Americans, including non-public information. The declassified records identify attacks on voter registration systems as election interference and warn foreign actors could use such data to disrupt voting operations. The documents were approved by senior U.S. intelligence officials. John Scott reporting.
0: KT McFarland, former deputy national security advisor to President Trump, tells the Salem Radio Network it's beyond her imagination as to who thought it was a good idea to allow Dr. Fauci at NIH to fund gain-of-function research in China of all countries.
2: And if you're going to do it abroad, why China? Why the Chinese Army bioweapons lab that you've got one wing of that you're going to devote to doing this research?
0: Dr. Fauci refused to answer questions about his handling of the COVID-19 pandemic when he appeared this week before a Senate committee. KT McFarland was interviewed by the Salem Radio Network. New York is suing prediction market company Kalshi, calling it an illegal gambling operation and seeking to shut down its business in the state. Officials also want the company to surrender profits earned from New York customers. This is SRN News.
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3: 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The Answer. Maybe you've thought about taking a cruise. Maybe you've even talked yourself out of it. But this is not just another vacation. This is the Gulf of America cruise. 7 days through the Caribbean with Mike Gallagher, Scott Jennings, Larry O'Connor, Jennifer Horn, and a ship full of people who love this country. 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
2: The J.D. Power 2026 North America Hotel Guest Satisfaction Index Study is out. And as we head back to the show hotline, Andrea Stokes, their practice lead for the hospitality division, joins us now.
1: Andrea, good morning. Nice to have you back on our national airwaves.
3: Good morning. Thank you so much for having me.
1: Great to have you aboard with us. All right, we'll get right into this. You know, from luxury to economy and everything in between, the J.D. Power study looked at 104 hotel brands, which only underscores the proliferation of hotels that we talk about on this show. It also measured overall hotel guest satisfaction based on performance in seven core areas of what you call dimensions. So give everybody a quick idea of what these seven dimensions are.
3: Great, thank you. Yes, so we measure guest satisfaction, as you mentioned, across many, many hotel brands. And we are actually measuring the experience of the guest on the hotel property. So it covers dimensions like guest rooms, food and beverage, hotel connectivity, staff service, of course. Which also includes the check-in, check-out process, right? Front desk experience. We also measure the hotel satisfaction with the hotel facilities. So the exteriors and grounds of the hotel, but also the common areas like the lobby, the hallways, you know, things like that. All of those little touch points that guests experience when they walk through the doors of any hotel.
2: So very.
3: And then what we do is we look at each one of those areas, we measure satisfaction, we take that and we use statistics to come up with our overall satisfaction score for the hotel brands.
2: So very thorough. And I think for me, after hearing all of those, I personally would definitely, the guest room would be my first top priority. But listen, Andrea, even with the average daily rate for rooms up, you have some good news to report from this study. Share just some of the treetop highlights with us.
3: Absolutely. So this year, year over year, we do see an increase in guest satisfaction across all segments of the hotel industry. So luxury on down to the budget economy segment and every segment in between. So that was really great news for the industry. You know, of course, still facing tough times around making sure they have enough workers to staff the hotels, making sure that hotels are keeping up with maintenance and upgrades and renovations and that kind of thing. It looks like really it's paying off. Over the past few years, we do know the industry has been working on these things coming out of the pandemic. Mm-hmm. And it's great news this year. I think, you know, guests are happy and hotels are really firing on all cylinders in terms of delivering great guest experience.
1: I think anytime we can talk good news on the show, we love to do that. And we're seeing that in the hospitality sector. We're seeing it in all the sectors, frankly. But, you know, I would agree, Mary, the guest room, you know, the standard of service, cleanliness, important. Mm-hmm. Hotel connectivity, that's a big deal because let's be honest, you know, fast Wi-Fi technology, that's important. Yeah. But just some of the winners real quick. I mean, luxury Ritz-Carlton, you know, upper upscale Kimpton, Drury Hotels, you know, listen, I like Drury Hotels. They don't get enough credit. We actually don't cover them enough on this show, but Hyatt House was in here for extended stay and upscale. You've got Hampton by Hilton for the upper mid-scale. Home 2 Suites by Hilton. And Mary and I tend to stay sometimes at Homewood Suites in the Hilton brand. Fourth consecutive year with them. Was there a brand in here that really stuck out to you this year, though, Andrea?
3: Well, I think it's a testament really to all of the brands who generally perform well. So, yes, we have award winners, but many brands do perform above that segment average, which we call our benchmark at J.D. Power. So many brands really are performing well and sometimes significantly better, right, than the average for their particular segment. But, you know, of course, you have, you know, award winners that have won in the past. You mentioned Drury Hotels. So, you know, they have won a J.D. Power award. Probably, I think it's coming on 20 years now. So, yeah, it's interesting to see the brands that consistently do well.
1: Well, and you know, some others, you know, yeah. Microtel by Wyndham is in here, WoodSpring Suites, True by Hilton. So really interesting cross-section of the brands. Listen, we appreciate all you do for the industry, really do. It is a good time for the hotel industry, so good news on that. Appreciate the update today, Andrea, and look forward to the next study. Our best to you. Enjoy the weekend, okay?
3: Thank you. You too.
2: Thank
3: Bye-bye.
2: You. Take care. Bye-bye.
1: All right. Well, 30 years they've been doing that, Mary. So yeah. jdpower.com, folks, you can go check that out, and that's going to be the 2026 North American Hotel Guest Satisfaction Index Study. We're about to hand off to Bobby so he can run some sponsor messages. RJ is next. He tells us, get ready, America. The Euros are coming. Then the latest destination spotlight will happen in 10 minutes.
0: 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We're back after these messages.
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1: This October 20th, Mary and I will be in Malta in the Southern Mediterranean, and we're going to have a number of show fans there with us as we get ready for a 12-day cruise together. There are just two cabin suites left at this point for you to book this spectacular trip. 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So if you're looking to put an exclamation point on your 2026 travels with a trip that you'll remember forever, call Megan Garfield at Regent today. Book this special 12-day cruise. Again, it's this October. It's aboard Seven Seas Grandeur from Malta to Athens. We're also going to Sicily, Lower Italy, Croatia, Montenegro, Turkey, and a number of other ports in Greece as well. So many of the places that we're going, their bucket list. The Regent team will deliver some of the best fun and entertainment you'll find in the cruise sector of travel, plus great food at around 10 different restaurants, all mixed with such an array of culture. 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It includes a phone number for Megan as well. 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
1: All right, welcome back, everybody. I'm RJ Carey. This is The Open Road on RM World Travel. Now, I spent a lot of time on this segment talking about so-called car culture and where it's going. New cars, new races, new events worth putting on your radar or traveling to. But today, I want to talk about two announcements that I think say something significant about where American, specifically car culture, has arrived. And I'll explain what I mean by that in a moment. But first, this portion of the program is sponsored by buyraycon.com/carry. Now, whether you're at the beach, hiking in the hills, or relaxing by the pool this summer, a great way to enjoy time outdoors is using Raycon's Everyday Earbuds Classic as a go-to for daily listening. They're packed with many upgrades, including active noise cancellation, and a super ergonomic, comfortable design that stays put no matter what you are doing. And the new colors are also very cool instead of living in a world of black and white. 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Now, if you're keeping up with the international automotive industry, looking big picture for a second, you know that the European event calendar has had a significant shakeup in recent years, most notably the Geneva Motor Show, which for decades was the most important new car unveiling sort of place to be on the planet. It's the kind of show where Ferrari, Lamborghini, Bentley, even Volkswagen Group, Fiat Chrysler, they would pull the covers off of all their new showstoppers going back to the 50s. That event has gone dark, effectively. It's now a shell of its former self. It occurs in Saudi Arabia every year. And as the landscape has shifted, a different kind of European automotive event has moved to the center of the conversation, and it's called Retromobile. For almost 50 years, it's not a new event. Retromobile has been the crown jewel of the collector car world in Europe, but now all the big brands are getting more involved, and it happens every February at the Paris Expo, which is a three-story convention center smack dab in central Paris. And they basically turn this place into something that is genuinely hard to describe if you haven't experienced it firsthand. You walk in, and at the scale of it, you have 146,000 visitors last year that were recorded, 600 exhibitors, 2,000 cars and motorcycles spanning over a century of automotive history, from old stuff all the way to the latest and greatest. You have all the big auction houses posting record sales year after year. For a certain kind of car person, it really is the closest thing to a religious experience that four wheels and an engine can provide. But this year, for the first time in history, Retromobile is crossing the Atlantic. The inaugural American edition, Retromobile New York, aptly called, debuts November 19th through the 22nd at the Javits Convention Center in Manhattan, which is where the New York Auto Show happens every April. They're targeting 200 to 250 exhibitors, with over 80% coming from within the United States, which tells you this isn't simply the Paris show with a passport stamp, but something genuinely conceived for an American enthusiast audience. Major auctions, big brands are headlining, so it's not merely a pop-up event to earn a quick buck. There is quite a bit of investment behind it. Very interesting to see. And in tandem with that, what I think is more interesting in the theme of European main stage events coming sort of crossing the Atlantic, there's a second announcement that came out very recently out of England, which is that Goodwood is coming to America. Now, if you haven't heard of the Goodwood Festival of Speed in West Sussex, England, let me try to paint the picture. About 30 years ago, it started as a hill climb on the grounds of a sprawling English estate, and over those 30-some-odd years, many people would, I would say, consider it to be the single greatest automotive event in the world. It sort of has that title. More than 200,000 people show up every July. They just had it very recently, and what they find there doesn't really have a clean analogy in this country. There's historic race cars, modern hypercars, motorcycles, legendary icons of the industry, all running at full noise, dynamic demonstrations, the smell of fuel, hot tires hanging in the air. The whole thing feels like it shouldn't logistically be possible, and yet somehow every summer they pull it off. Now, the Goodwood Road Racing Club, which is the group that actually puts on the Festival of Speed, they're bringing that experience to the United States with the launch of the GRRC of America, a membership program opening this upcoming January 2027, which ultimately the major headline event will culminate with a scheduled U.S. Festival of Speed at Willow Springs International Raceway in California, which is the oldest permanent road racing circuit in the country. The founding patrons are three of the most iconic names in American motorsport history, and the whole thing was just literally announced this month at the original Goodwood Festival of Speed. Here's what I want to leave you with, because I think the fact that both of these things are happening at the same time sort of deserves a moment of reflection. For a long time, if you wanted to experience the very best of what the global automotive world had to offer, you booked a flight. You went to Paris. You went to West Sussex. But that is changing. And I think it's changing because the American enthusiast car world has matured in a way that the rest of the world can no longer look past. We are leading the way yet again. And the depth of the collections here, the sophistication of the buyers, the level of enthusiasm among the general population, it has reached a level where the most prestigious events in the world are looking at the U.S. and seeing not just an audience, but a home. So it'll be very interesting to see. We're going to keep our eyes out for both of these events coming up. But in the meantime, don't go anywhere. Up next is the destination spotlight on New Jersey. I'm RJ Carey. This has been The Open Road here on RM World Travel. Drive on, America.
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4: During the War for Independence, General George Washington, the man we refer to today as the father of our country, led American troops through military defeat after defeat. And in the bitter winter of 1777, he wrote this somber note to a friend in Philadelphia. Quote, "You might have tracked our army from White Marsh to Valley Forge by the blood on their feet," end of quote. Many soldiers continued to march through the deep snows of Pennsylvania without shoes. Others suffered from disease, hunger, and freezing conditions. Nearly 2,000 of Washington's men died. Yet George Washington did not lose faith. Amid the hardship, loss and uncertainty of Valley Forge, he turned to God in prayer. At a time when our nation once again faces division and uncertainty, may we follow Washington's example, kneeling humbly, praying faithfully, and asking God to guide the future of America.
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9: All right, I know RJ has Monterey Car Week coming up, folks, but those two events he just shared that are coming to America, it sounds exciting. I'm sure we'll be all over the New York happening later this year. 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
10: Now we're headed to America's third state for the 168th Destination Spotlight. That's the Garden State, everyone. Ben Rose, the president of the New Jersey Tourism Industry Association, and he joins us now on the show hotline.
9: Well, Mary, I know you love this state. It's here it is, August 1st. I'm sure those New Jersey beaches are busy this morning. Hello, Ben. Welcome to America's number one travel radio show.
2: Thanks for having me. And who wouldn't love the beaches and New Jersey? There's so much here.
9: Well, there's
2: take advantage of.
9: There's no question. I want to talk about that because, listen, there are many stereotypes people hear about New Jersey. But beyond the beaches, its proximity to New York City and Philadelphia, or driving the Jersey Turnpike or the Garden State Parkway, I've always appreciated something about New Jersey. It's a state about innovation and invention. What I mean is some of the greatest minds have called New Jersey home. Thomas Edison, right? There's Grover Cleveland, Buzz Aldrin, Frank Sinatra, Yogi Berra. I could go on. And if you think about it, from the Thomas Edison Memorial Museum, Aviation Hall of Fame, Liberty Science Center, there's a lot to explore and learn in New Jersey, Ben. So I want you to start off by talking about the arts and cultural side of the state first, if you can.
2: Well, New Jersey is such a diverse state. We have the Skyland regions in the Northwest Hills where the Appalachian Trail is, lots of hiking trails, lakes, rivers where you can boat, do rafting, and that's a beautiful region up there. And then we have the Gateway region, which is really the urban and business centers with great cities like Jersey City, Elizabeth, and Newark. That is loaded with culture and historic entities and a great international cuisine dining scene. And then you have the central area, central New Jersey, where all of the farms and orchards and vineyards are. The greater Atlantic City region, where the casinos and major headline entertainment is. And then you have the southern shore with beautiful beaches, tremendous boardwalks with amusement parks and water parks, and all the way down to the Wildwoods and historic Victorian Cape May. So the state is extremely diverse, and once you get outside the New York metropolitan area, it is a beautiful, beautiful green state.
10: It is indeed. It certainly earned the nickname the Garden State. I mean, I grew up in central Jersey, Ben, and I just remember, and I know it's still there every time I go back to visit, all the farm fresh food, all the stands, and now, all, of course, all the farm-to-table influences. So, Ben, since we're a travel show, I do want to throw out to our listeners just a few firsts that I'm particularly proud of the state. The first airplane passenger flight involved New Jersey in 1919. The first ferry service in the U.S. operated from New Jersey. It continues in operation today. The first submarine was built in Jersey. And New Jersey gave the world saltwater taffy. Thank you very much. So I'm curious, we always like to talk a little food. New Jersey has an amazing food scene. You just alluded to it. Is there a favorite New Jersey food that you enjoy most?
2: A favorite New Jersey food? Well, of course, we're the blueberry capital of the world. So yeah. When you're talking about fruit, blueberries
9: it's a good place to start.
2: And there are a lot of blueberry farms where you can go and pick your own blueberries. And that's a fun thing for families to do. But as far as the cuisine, you can get every international cuisine you possibly could want throughout New Jersey. And, you know, the iconic cities like Elizabeth, Jersey City, Newark have a very active dining scene.
9: Yeah, they do. Mm-hmm. I mean,
10: Jersey City is amazing right now.
9: But as I said, food, cultural, there's a big aspect. There's no question. You think about it. The theme parks, right? I mean, I just saw something this week. Six Flags, by the way. Next year, New Jersey will be number one. There's a new roller coaster coming there. It's going to break six world records. It's going to be the tallest you'll find anywhere in the world, nearly 385 feet. It's going to reach over 100 miles an hour. New Jersey gave us baseball, gave us football. So it is a state. What do you have a slogan? Little state, lot of wow? I mean, you bring a lot of wow.
2: Little state, lot of wow. That's, so, that's our slogan.
9: I love it. Last question for you, Ben, for today. What do you say is the most patriotic way to celebrate this nation in New Jersey?
2: Well, New Jersey has a tremendous revolutionary history. It's known as the pathway of the revolution. 100 battles were fought on state soil. And one of the most pivotal battles, the Battle of Trenton, was fought, of course. And today's visitors can check out the Trenton Battle Monument. And there's lots of reenactments going on throughout the state. And it's one of the areas where there's a lot of historical.
9: A lot of history in that area.
2: Mm. A lot of history.
9: I want to give the website to folks for Mary's childhood state. visitnj.org. Visitnj.org. Ben, very nice to connect with you. Hopefully we'll do it in person at some point, okay?
2: Great talking to you. Thank you.
10: Thank you, Ben. Take care.
9: Enjoy your Saturday, okay, and weekend.
2: All right, thanks, you too.
10: Take care.
2: Going down to the beach.
10: Enjoy. Enjoy. I'm jealous. Bye.
2: Bye-bye.
10: Take care.
9: Well, folks, as I said, visit nj.org. In just a few minutes after we return from this top-of-the-hour break, the preferred travel panel is how we will start things off. Plus, we are now less than an hour away from the debut of the Kerry Commentary. 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
14: News this hour from Town Hall. I'm Mary Rose. President Trump says the U.S. is keeping up military pressure on Iran, warning that American strikes will continue until Tehran can no longer threaten U.S. interests. The White House says Iran has broken past agreements and continues to target shipping and American personnel. At the same time, the State Department is urging Americans in 10 Middle Eastern countries to stay alert as tensions rise. New drone attacks and tanker incidents near Kuwait and the Strait of Hormuz are adding to concerns about the conflict spreading across the region. A new gun ban in Virginia may have produced the opposite of its intended effect. Correspondent Ken Lorman has the details.
15: Virginia's assault weapons ban, which took effect July 1st, sparked a surge in firearm sales as gun owners rushed to beat the deadline. Background checks for long guns reportedly hit record levels in June, with some retailers reporting unprecedented demand from both longtime gun owners and first-time buyers. Gun rights advocates say the spike shows that firearm restrictions often increase interest in the very weapons lawmakers are trying to limit. Ken Lorman reporting.
14: It's not good news for consumers from U.S. oil producers.
16: ExxonMobil and Chevron warn that global supplies of diesel and other refined products will likely remain tight and lead to persistently high prices in the second half of the year as the Iran war continues to cause major energy disruptions. Both companies reported large jumps in second quarter refining profits on Friday as declining fuel stockpiles combined with curtailed exports from China and refinery outages in Russia led to higher margins.
14: Bill Alexander reporting. President Trump has 4 months pressured the Federal Reserve to slash interest rates, claiming it would be rocket fuel for growth. More at townhall.com.
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3: Hi, everyone. Welcome on in to the Net Worth Financial Hour. I'm Amy Sharp, sitting alongside Beth Andrews, founder and president here at Net Worth Advisors. We're glad to have you along with us for our show today. We've got a great one for you. We're going to dive into a topic many families seem to try to avoid at all costs, actually, and that is the topic of inheritance. If something happened to you today, would your family know what to do? Would they be left with more questions than answers? Those are kind of the two scenarios that often happen. So to help us better understand that today, we're going to get Beth's thoughts on this topic, as well as others relating to retirement. Beth, how are you today?
22: Even though it's really, really cold outside, I'm really, really happy to be here.
3: Yeah, it is. it is an interesting topic. I think one that you probably get all sorts of different directions with. A recent study actually found 97% of people believe that discussing inheritance is important. So that's good. But nearly 70% of parents that were a part of this study haven't even told their children what they will inherit. So why do you think that is? I mean, this is maybe a generational thing. Are we seeing this, or just a tough conversation for everybody?
22: Yeah, you know, I don't know. There's a lot of procrastination around this topic with regard to telling the family members and also with regard to getting documents in place. I guess it's kind of an uncomfortable conversation. Money's still a taboo subject for the older generations. I know that some of my family members worry that their children won't work if they receive a lot of money at one time, or if they know that money's coming.
3: Sure.
22: And they want them to, you know, be productive and have a career. The reality is silence usually causes more conflict than the conversation itself. A legacy plan isn't truly complete until it's been written, documented, and then communicated to the people that it affects.
3: That is interesting to think about, just the different ways that people go with this. For families with that sizable estate, and you kind of alluded to this a little bit, those stakes are higher, obviously. What are some of the biggest risks of keeping children in the dark, though?
22: You know, I heard of a term recently called sudden wealth syndrome.
3: Oh.
22: And, you know, when you combine that with confusion or younger people that maybe aren't as good at handling money, or maybe their parents just think that they're not very good at handling money. You know, if your children receive a large inheritance without any preparation, you know, it can lead to really, really irresponsible decisions. And we've seen that with lottery winners. We've seen it with people that inherit money. In this area, we've seen it with people that have gotten sudden wealth from gas wells that have been popping up around. And now they're even more popular now that our permits are being moved through. You know, so if your children are guessing about your intent, you know, you can cause a lot of discomfort, confusion, and maybe some really, really bad decisions.
3: Okay. When should parents start these conversations? I think that sometimes, you know, is one of those things where it's like, how old is old enough to sit my kids down and say, here's the deal, here's what's happening?
22: Yeah, you know, oftentimes it's not a good thing to have one big dramatic reveal, you know, suddenly tell your children what you have. And, you know, maybe you use that money up in some sort of care. But I think over time, having discussions with children, you know, like where are the important documents and a vague idea of how much money they might inherit, with the understanding that, you know, if mom and dad need some form of really expensive care, that maybe that money will not be there. And maybe even your intentions of what you want your children to do with the money. You know, I would say if you have a trust, you would maybe want to communicate that to your children and tell them why. Like, you might want to have a trust that says they don't get the money all at one time. And maybe you would want to talk about not only your children, but also your grandchildren. Do you want to pay for some college? Do you want some money to be set aside and do it specific intentions for that? It's like the safety briefing on an airplane. You need to make sure everyone knows where the oxygen masks are before there is a true emergency. Now, we have a very good new service with NetWorth Advisors. In the past, if you needed to get your estate planning documents in place, so your wills and your powers of attorney and once in a while a trust, we would refer you to our attorney who we've worked with for a long time. And we still refer more complicated cases to our attorney. But if you need a simple will and just regular powers of attorney, this is a service that we can provide to our clients, most likely at no charge. 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But if you just want to get these documents in place for you and your family members, if you are a client of NetWorth Advisors, we provide this service to you. We make it easy. Come into the office, sit down at one of our computers, or if you want to sit down at home, and just go through the

0: And not always easy for families to initiate, but this is some great insight from Beth today here on our show. Remember the number once again to reach out, 800-725-2988. And again, we're sharing ways to best communicate with your family because sometimes that's the first step. What other topics need to be on the agenda during these family meetings other than just the money that's in the bank, Beth?
1: Well, you need to discuss the money and other tangible assets like the family home, any coin collections or stuff that you would have a specific intentions for, like if you want a certain child to get the family china. But a lot of times the children live far away and they have no interest in these items. So knowing this ahead of time saves everyone a headache. And then we also need to talk about some health decisions.
0: You know, going back to your comment about the china really quickly, gosh, it's becoming harder and harder to know what our kid, what will be important to our kids, what we valued, maybe what our parents valued, grandparents valued is different. It looks different to our kids today. They don't have the sentimental attachment to it like we would like them to have. So that makes it difficult. Okay, let's do get into this health piece of it because, gosh, that is a big one. What do we need to be thinking about here?
1: You need to let your children know what your intentions are. Like, I specifically would like to have a high level of care. I don't have any children to tell that to, so I have to make sure that the people that are appointed in my estate planning documents know what kind of care that I want to have. My mom has a caregiver that she absolutely loves, and that would be the same thing. Your children need to know who is the power of attorney and where your health directives are located. It is a very good thing that I have had a power of attorney for both my mom and my father, because my mom now needs care, very extended, very expensive care, and my father went through a very serious brain cancer and passed away. So I was able to help them through that time. So if your children don't know what your wishes are regarding end of life care, you're putting a terrible burden on them during a very emotional time.
0: Yeah, emotional. The word emotional comes up a lot when I think about this topic. And we've talked about this on the show before, but these obviously can be very heavy, very emotional conversations. How does working with a financial advisor help to change the dynamic? It might not fix everything when it comes to the emotions, but it's going to maybe give it a little bit of guidance along the way.
1: Yeah, I mean, I am a neutral third party. So if you're in the room with one of our advisors, with or without your kids present, we can help frame the conversation around values rather than just money. We can explain technical reasons for any kind of trust that you have, which takes the emotions out of it. Our job is to help ensure that your wealth acts as a blessing to your family, not a source of stress or fighting.
0: Okay. Any final thoughts on this topic as we close it out for this segment of the show? I think there's so much more we could probably get into, but I guess just your time in this business and conversations you've had, what have we left out here? Anything?
1: Yeah, so you want to leave a legacy of love and organization, not a legacy of chaos. And this applies to myself as well. You know, since I don't have any children, I want to make sure that my business goes on. We are a sustainable business. And whether it's leaving to a charity, leaving your business to your employees, or just leaving money to your children, when everyone is aligned, you can actually enjoy your wealth more today because you're not worrying about what happens tomorrow. 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We have an organizer and a list that we can

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1: It's Amy Sharp back alongside Beth Andrews here on the Net Worth Financial Hour. All right, another study here, Beth, that we're going to go through found that, and this one's kind of hard to get your wrap your head around, fewer and fewer people feeling optimistic about their retirement. In fact, just over 30% of people believe they'll live as well or better in retirement as they did while working. That's a major drop in confidence. The question comes, is it a feeling that we're having? Is it just a feeling? Or should we consider this maybe a new retirement reality?
0: You know, I've seen many people ready to walk into retirement and having that very uneasy, scared, stressed feeling. Unfortunately, you know, there are real challenges in modern retirement. You know, inflation is a concern. We're all living longer. So many of the older guarantees are gone, like pensions. And one thing that I find a lot with people that are early in retirement and they don't have a lot of purpose, they don't have a lot to do, they end up spending a lot of time watching TV and specifically watching those news channels where they get all this stressful information.
1: Yes.
0: About inflation, about foreign affairs, about what this administration is doing or that administration is doing. And it's really stressing people out. So I understand.
1: So if the old rules no longer apply, how can our listeners move from feeling anxious to feeling confident about their financial independence?
0: Confidence definitely comes from having a clear written plan that addresses every single thing about your retirement. You want to know where your income's going to come from every single year. And you want to know that you have, you know, a plan in place for contingencies, like an opportunity that comes up, maybe to help a grandchild with college, or maybe an emergency, like a medical emergency. You know, I've gone through two times, once with my dad and once with my best friend, Pam, where they're going along and everything was just fine. And then all of a sudden, they had to start a medication that they had to take for the rest of their lives that was very expensive. You know, if you have a plan in place for the foreseen and for the unforeseen financial things that come up, that really makes them less stressful when they get here. And if you're less stressed about money, it makes it easier to deal with something like a health issue. Now, there's another stress in retirement, and that is not having a purpose in retirement. You know, if you're just going to sit around all day and you don't really have any plans for being social, for having a good exercise plan, a good eating plan, it makes it more stressful to, you know, look into an unknown future. So I think that being prepared for retirement financially is very, very good. But also, I think you need to be a mentally and emotionally plan ready for retirement.
1: Definitely want to check that box for sure. Okay, let's talk about diversifying income. What does that look like for someone who wants to help protect their essential expenses from things like inflation, which we talked about, and also market downturns?
0: Yeah, working with a financial coach is so important. And I think that's why a lot of people come to work with Net Worth Advisors, even people that are do-it-yourselfers and don't necessarily want to, you know, look at the fees that we charge. But really, you get more than the value of the amount that you pay. You get more value than the fee that you pay by working with a financial coach, both financially and, you know, tax-wise, that's a big one, and also emotionally. So one strategy is to build a floor of reliable, predictable income, and that can protect you from market downturns. So you're not drawing out of the market when it's a terrible time to take money out. Once your essential needs are covered, you can then use your other assets like your 401k or brokerage accounts for growth and discretionary spending. This approach helps insulate your lifestyle from market swings. And I also think that having good, solid sources of income, which we help you develop, allows you to make better decisions, both when you're planning for retirement and also when you walk into retirement. If you don't have that secure feeling of knowing exactly where your income's going to come from in retirement, there's your sign. Might be time to reach out and talk with one of our advisors. Also, if you don't have a good, solid feeling about what you're going to do and, you know, what your lifestyle costs, many people don't even know how much they need to spend every year to do the things that they want to do. You know, maybe you want to do some extensive travel early in retirement and then things settle down. We can tailor a plan that's as unique to you as you need it to be. It's really easy to sit down and talk with one of our advisors. You can talk on the phone. You can talk one-on-one in our office. 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You can also sign up for any one of those things, as well as ask for a copy of our book by clicking on networthadvisorsllc.com. 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That number again is 800-725-2988.
1: Back with Beth Andrews here on the Net Worth Financial Hour. If you're just joining us, we're talking about retirement optimism. And what does that look like as you head into retirement, as you go through it? A lot of times people just don't have that feeling of confidence when it comes to some of these decisions. Having someone by your side, the team here at Net Worth Advisors, is such a valuable tool in your pocket. Even if you've done a great job budgeting throughout your working years, a lot of times you get to this phase of life, you don't want to spend your time doing all of this. And with so many people feeling uncertain, Beth, I want to really spend some more time talking about how you and your team here at Net Worth Advisors are helping your clients to map out that plan, to create that reliable income within that net worth retirement GPS that you put together with each client that walks through the door. That, you know, this is, we're talking about income that they can count on for decades.
0: Yeah. I mean, if you notice, not every single thing that we talk about on this radio show is financial. You know, we want to make sure that your plan is mapped out. It's in writing. It's flexible. It grows with you. It changes over time. But we also want to make sure that we do a good job of capturing what you want. You know, I could walk into a meeting with a client and have a pre-made cookie cutter plan and just plop it on the table and say, here, just do these things. But that just doesn't work. Everybody's different. So really, I think that the starting point is a very good conversation. If you're with someone that you care about or your spouse, make sure that they're here with you. whether you're on a Zoom meeting with one of our advisors or whether you're in one of our nice conference rooms, we want to make sure that everybody's intentions are known. Everybody gets a say-so, and we help you frame it out. If you don't know how much your lifestyle costs, we'll go through some very simple exercises that help you determine what your lifestyle really does cost so that you aren't walking into your retirement with unknowns and so that you don't walk into retirement and then go back with regrets. You know, some people go into retirement and then turn around and get a job after that because maybe they're feeling stressed about their money or maybe they don't have enough income. Financial planning helps to prevent that. It helps you make good decisions that are aligned with what you really want to accomplish for yourself and your family.
1: The study we've been talking about in this past segment found, again, that a lack of clear benchmarks is what really undermines that retirement optimism. For our listeners, Beth, who are wondering if they are on the right track, what is the first step that they take to get that clarity?
0: Sure. So just initiating the contact is the first step, and we do make it very easy for you. And so when you reach out and call Net Worth Advisors, you get a very friendly team. You know, we have 14 people in our office and we're growing. And so you have many people to guide you every step of the way. So the first step in the process is to reach out and call, or you can click on our website and we'll reach out and call you back. Can't be much easier than that. You know, if you want, you can click on the website and download our book at no cost to you. That's a good thing that a lot of people do before their first appointment. What happens is we'll schedule you in one of our three area offices at a convenient time to meet with one of our advisors that specializes in retirement planning. We'll then send you a welcome packet that has a list of things in it that you should bring with you. Some people like to just click on our website and drag their files into our client portal. We make it as easy as possible. Some people like to bring paper statements. And then you'll sit down with one of our advisors in a confidential setting, and we'll just coach you through describing what you want, and we'll determine if we could potentially be a good fit for you and if you could be a good fit for us. And so having that good two-way relationship is what makes a good financial planning relationship with our team. After that first meeting, we may ask you for some additional information, some documentation, and then you'll come back to the second appointment if it makes sense and you haven't been charged anything up to that point. If we decide at the end of the second meeting that it's a good fit for us to work together, then we'll describe the amount of fee that you would pay working with us for us to manage your assets, because that's how we best work with people, and the value that we can bring in return. At that point, then you will be a proud client of Net Worth Advisors, and we'll be welcoming you to our big financial planning family, all of our events, all of our charitable things, and we'll just work together for as long as it makes sense. 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
1: Welcome back into the Net Worth Financial Hour. So happy to have you along with us for our show today. It's been a good one. Lots of good insight, specifically on the topic of retirement optimism. And is that something you have? Do you have that? Do you feel good going into retirement? A lot of people don't. There's a lot of anxiety, a lot of fear surrounding this phase of life that's supposed to be one of the best. And one of the most common fears people have is the possibility of outliving their savings. We just know this to be true, that numbers are showing we're living longer, which is a wonderful thing to think about as long as you have your wits about you and the money to go along with it. Let's talk about this, Beth, for just a moment. What's one of the biggest threats that could derail a nest egg right at the beginning of retirement?
0: Yeah, you know, I generally try not to use really technical terms, but this one is called sequence of returns risks. And so all that means is that if you have bad returns, negative returns early in retirement, it can really, really affect you a lot more than if you have good returns, positive returns early in retirement, and negative returns later in retirement. Even if those returns average out to the same average rate of return. So we actually have a client-approved piece that we can share with you on this exact thing, where it compares two brothers, one that retires with the exact same amount of money as the other, but the first brother experiences negative returns early in retirement, and the second brother experiences those same returns later in retirement. Now, this is something that can really creep up and just slam you. You know, you're not doing anything. You just walk away from your job. You've got some money in savings. You just think, well, I'll just start pulling some money out. And when the market goes down, then you're stuck. You've got some very stressful decisions to make. Do you continue taking money out of your portfolio? You may be forced to take money out if you're taking required minimum distributions from your IRA or your 401k. You know, and that's what causes a ton of stress in retirement.
1: What are some of the, let's say, practical strategies that our listeners could implement to help protect their portfolio from this risk, especially in these critical early years, this sequence of returns risk?
0: Yeah, so this is something that people that don't work with an advisor are at an extreme risk for, because they don't have that income floor, which we can help build for you and with you. We manage money for and with our clients, and we make sure that your basic income or your required distribution income is covered by a reliable income source. Now, we want to make sure that you're not forced to sell your growth-oriented assets, so that's your market account, at the worst possible time. You know, the rule is, don't sell anything when the market's down. So you can't control when the market goes up and down, but you can control your reaction to it. So we use a bucket strategy. It's very easy to understand, very popular. 1 to 3 years worth of living expenses in a safe bucket. This is your buffer. And one that's an income bucket. And then one that is a growth bucket. We manage them for and with you over time so that you don't make the really bad mistakes in retirement that cause you to have a very stressful retirement instead of a carefree and fun retirement. This is something that our advisors specialize in. We don't just work with only one type of investment. We use all the investments that are available in the universe to put together a strategy that makes sense and is comfortable for you.
1: Beyond market risk, what other key areas should people focus on to really make sure that their money lasts for, say, a 30, possibly a 40-year retirement?
0: Yeah, you know, that can be a very long, very happy time. My grandfather was retired for 40 years. So managing your withdrawals is very crucial. Not only the rate at which you withdraw, the percentage that you take out, you know, there's that 4% rule. That's really not suitable for everyone, but also where you take the money from. So you want to make sure that suitability is a big concern. We have to make sure that we, as with longer lifespans and changing market conditions, that we address this. Your withdrawal strategy needs to be dynamic and flexible. And by the way, you need to have a withdrawal strategy. Now, tax planning is another huge factor. A surprise tax bill or just paying more taxes unintentionally over a long period of time, that can be really, really expensive. And finally, you really have to have a plan for healthcare. You know, there's the potential for long-term care costs. It's estimated that 70% of people over the age of 65 will need some form of long-term care, and it's really, really expensive. These are the biggest wild cards that can quickly and unexpectedly drain your nest egg if not properly planned for. We've got lots of plans for all the different contingencies that come up in retirement. If you're really thinking about getting started, now's the time to just pick up the phone and call, or you can click on our website, networthadvisorsllc.com, to request a time to talk with one of our advisors. Our number is 800-725-2988. 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
1: You're listening to the Net Worth Financial Hour. I'm Amy Sharp, here today once again, as I am each week, with Beth Andrews. She is the founder and president here at Net Worth Advisors, having a great conversation today about retirement optimism. It's such a positive word, but sometimes can bring about a lot of anxiety when it comes to trying to get that emotion in check when you reach retirement. And a lot of times people are thinking about retirement for many, many years heading into this phase. And so it kind of starts with that, feeling that way ahead of time. So Beth is trying to calm the waters a bit for us today. That's what she and her team every day do at Net Worth Advisors with individuals just like you who walk through the doors. And again, that number we share, it's a no cost, no obligation number. It's just as simple as making that call and initiating the conversation. 800-725-2988. We'd love to get a copy of Beth's book in your hands as well, Net Worth for Retirement. It's a great read and an opportunity for you to really learn a little bit more. And a lot of these topics we talk about will, you know, lead back to that book and what Beth has included in that. Beth, it's clear that making your money last requires more than just a good investment plan. It really takes a comprehensive retirement income strategy that coordinates all of these different pieces. And I teased it up for you, that Net Worth Retirement GPS. It's such a foundational piece for what your team does here every day.
0: Yeah, you know, I would say coordinate all these different things that happen in retirement. Keep in mind, you're making very big decisions that have really far-reaching effects. And so the one thing I would say is to get a financial coach that can help you get your solid retirement plan in place. You know, it's sort of like there's a lot of sports analogies that apply to financial planning. When you're on a sports team and you're working as hard as you can, it's really important that you don't go it alone. You know, not only do you have a coach in sports, but it's very likely that you've got other team members around you that can support you and encourage you and look at what you're doing objectively from the outside and say, boy, you know, that doesn't seem like it's a really good move or a good decision at this point. And what do you think the long-term ramifications of these decisions can be? You know, so I would say it can feel very alone looking at a spreadsheet, making a list of numbers or a list of expenses, and just trying to go it all alone. But you don't have to be alone. Working with a financial coach can make such a big difference. We've got many examples of, you know, working with families where one spouse passes away and then the other spouse maybe never even handled any money before, you know, or if your parent is going through a transition into a long-term care stay, we are here for our clients when they go through those things. You know, we develop very good relationship with our clients, and we care. We want to make sure that you have as stress-free as possible time in your retirement.
1: Okay, you said stress-free. What about a stress test? How does your team approach that for someone's retirement accounts? Because that's got to be something where they can kind of walk out with their shoulders kind of down after they leave your office feeling, okay, I feel a lot less tense than when I came in here.
0: Oh, yeah, absolutely. There's dangers out there that people are not even aware of. And one of those is, how much risk do you have in your portfolio? And so we stress test your portfolio to see what will actually happen in a market downturn before that market event actually happens. And that's really important because that can derail your retirement. You know, we stress test your plan for income. 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We make it very easy and stress-free to come in and work with us. Our number is 800-725-2988.
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1: Welcome back in to the Net Worth Financial Hour. Amy Sharp alongside Aidan Haynes joining us for our mailbag segment, we call it. This is where we answer some of your questions that you have sent in as a result of listening to our show or being in the office here at Net Worth Advisors. We appreciate these questions. We share these specifically because we feel like they are questions a lot of people likely have, and gives the team here an opportunity to show you how they would approach these questions, how they would tackle them if you were to come in and sit down with them. And of course, more than likely, and Aidan can attest to this maybe, but you know, it's like you've probably seen these questions multiple times, Aiden, and we've shared them for that reason as well. 800-725-2988 is the number to reach out to the team. The website to check out also is Net Worth Advisors LLC. A lot of great resources there, upcoming events, opportunity to get a copy of Beth's book, Beth Andrews, the founder and president here at Net Worth Advisors. Aiden, how are you today?
6: I'm doing great, Amy. How about yourself?
1: Doing great. I always look forward to this time. These are questions that we, like I said at the beginning, we appreciate them because we know when people share these questions, send them in, we know they're not alone. And it helps to, you know, what we try to do every time we sit down here on the radio show is let everybody know there's no bad questions, no wrong questions. And your team's ready to help. So let's get going here. First question says, I just found out I will be receiving about $100,000 from a life insurance policy from my grandfather passing away. I'm stunned by the amount because I really didn't expect it. So I have two questions. One, what should I consider doing with the money? And two, I really want to be able to do something like this for my own grandkids one day. So what are ways that I could make that happen? We're sorry to hear, first of all, that of your grandfather's passing. That's such a special relationship, I know.
6: Absolutely. Yeah. Sorry. Very sorry to hear about your loss. But, you know, it seems like he was really thinking about you, which should be a nice feeling. And, you know, these types of surprises are, of course, happen. And we get these questions a lot of, you know, unexpected inheritances. You know, what to do with the money really depends on your, you know, situation. And for example, if you're still working and you don't necessarily, you know, need the money right now, it's always, you know, possible that you could purpose it differently, you know, in a growth type position. Of course, you know, talking through with an advisor as far as what is right for you before making those decisions. But that's always one option. You could always do something in memory of your grandfather. I know people like to, you know, really, really do that, whether it's, you know, plant a tree or something. Not that that would necessarily, you know, cost $100,000, but just something special like mm-hmm. that would be maybe like an option. Also, there's a good opportunity to potentially pay this forward. If this is something that you want to do for your own grandchildren, then perhaps you could use some of this money to fund an inheritance for your own grandchildren. Now, granted, if you're using life insurance, you should always keep in mind that life insurance is subject to underwriting. So it depends on your health and sometimes financial situation. Typically, there's also costs associated with that. So before pursuing that option, it's of course advisable and important to speak with a qualified professional in the insurance world.
1: Yeah, I love that. That was my favorite part of the question as well. Just a really good understanding of what kind of gift that is and how it can be the gift that keeps giving. Okay, and here's another one for you. It says, if we have a good amount of life insurance, about $800,000 in a 401k and a long-term care policy already set up, should we be okay for retirement? Sort of general question there, but some specifics, I guess, involved.
6: Yeah. And it sounds like you're off to an excellent start, certainly to be congratulated for being in the position you're in. You're thinking about legacy planning with your life insurance. You're thinking about what would happen if you were to need long-term care? And the question says we. So I assume this is a married couple. So if one of the two of the spouses were to need care, and $800,000 in a 401k is excellent, you know, savings. And I guess the question is, you know, should we'll be okay for retirement? You know, it depends on what some of your retirement goals are, maybe what you know, plan to spend in retirement, some other details that would have to, you know, gaps that would have to be filled in by having a conversation with a professional to really see if this is, you know, depending on the age of the person and their income sources and, you know, spending habits, those types of things really play a role in really defining if, you know, this would be okay for retirement. But what I would say, this is an excellent foundation to build upon, you know, people's life savings is really important to them. So really making sure that you're efficient in retirement and using that 401k money for the, you know, funding your goals or otherwise making sure that it's an appropriate amount to fund your retirement will really depend on what you do next. So if you're in a situation where, you know, you have solid estate planning, long-term care planning and savings, but are really maybe unsure of how that translates to, you know, quote unquote, being okay in retirement. These are conversations we have all the time with the families that we work with. What are the next steps? What is going to really make this retirement plan ironclad? And if this is a situation that you're in, or really you're just kind of looking for some guidance, ideas, a second opinion, a stress test, whatever it might be, give Net Worth Advisors a call at 800-725-2988. 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
1: I'm here today with Aiden Haynes. 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You're listening to Net Worth Financial Hour. All right, on to the next question here. Aiden, this one says, I'm 56 right now, and I really want to have $1 million saved before I retire. I'm doing a really good job saving into my 401k, but I can't ever seem to get very much set aside in cash. How can I do a better job building up my emergency fund?
6: An emergency fund is often one of the areas that, as an advisory firm, we first look at, because those are for unexpected occurrences or otherwise, the need to access liquid cash rather quickly in the terms of, as the name suggests, an emergency. So for a question like this, it sounds like the savings into the 401k plan is on a good track. And, you know, whether you were to get to $1 million before you retire or not would depend on a set of circumstances, how much longer you plan to work, how much money you're saving each year, how your accounts are allocated. These are all things that our office can tell you if you're on that track. But the main question here is, how can I bolster my emergency fund a little bit more than it is now? They're having trouble kind of setting aside cash each month, which is a very common occurrence. So for something like this, I would simply go back to basics. I would figure out how much money you're bringing in each month from your sources of income. Look at your bank statements, look at your credit card statements, find out how much you're spending in each area per month. Sometimes you'd be surprised to see how many subscriptions you might have that you forgot about or, you know, aren't necessarily taking full advantage of. Really just kind of figuring out at first what you're spending money on and what room you have to establish an emergency fund. And it all starts with having a goal. If your goal is to save $100 a month or $500 a month, the dollar amount doesn't really matter. It's just the establishing of a goal and sticking to that goal.
1: Okay, here is another one for you before we have to close out our show today. This one says, I'm getting remarried later this year. I have two sons and my fiance has four children from her first marriage. I don't want to hurt their feelings, but I'm not going to split up my estate six ways. I want my money and my estate to go to the boys, like we've always planned. But to keep the peace, would it make sense to get a separate life insurance policy so her kids can get something after I'm gone, too? Ooh, Aiden, do you put that counselor hat on very often here at work? That's a whole different level, isn't it?
6: Yeah, quite often, and that's okay. I mean, that's all a part of what we do in dealing with complex situations like this and blended families. And I don't think that at all it's uncommon or unfair to want to take care of your own children. I see that all the time. We have lots of, you know, second marriages where that is very much the case. And I think having that conversation with your spouse, of course, is the most important step, just to make sure that you're on the same page. As far as how to go about it, and granted, we're not attorneys and we can't provide legal advice, but what I can tell you is that, you know, when it comes to your financial accounts, having your beneficiaries efficiently set up and correctly set up to make sure that your financial accounts are going to your children as planned is important. You would also want to speak to an attorney about making sure that your will is properly worded as well. Now, some people might ask, well, I want to make sure that my spouse is taken care of first, and then my estate passes on to my children after. There are some specific arrangements that an attorney can dive into with you on how to make sure that if you predecease your spouse, that you're not necessarily shortchanging your spouse during his or her lifetime, but still making sure that they are protected with the balance of your estate after that second spouse passes away, making sure that that goes to your children. An attorney can certainly help you set up such an arrangement, but just kind of getting an idea of what your options are is the very first step. Talking to a financial professional can really point out some things that maybe you haven't thought of if you're in this type of situation. 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
7: 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The opinions expressed by Net Worth Advisors on this show are their own and do not reflect the opinion of this station. All statements and opinions expressed are based upon information considered reliable, although it should not be relied upon as such. Any statements or opinions are subject to change without notice. Information presented is for educational purposes only and does not intend to make an offer or solicitation for the sale or purchase of any specific securities, investments, or investment strategies. Investments involve risk and, unless otherwise stated, are not guaranteed. Information expressed does not take into account your specific situation or objectives and is not intended as recommendations appropriate for any individual. Listeners are encouraged to seek advice from a qualified tax, legal, or investment advisor to determine whether any information presented may be suitable for their specific situation. Past performance is not indicative of future performance. 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
10: 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I've been working in Washington, D.C., defending faith, family, and freedom for years. I served all 8 years in Ronald Reagan's administration, including as his chief domestic policy advisor at the White House. President Donald Trump appointed me to serve on the U.S. Commission on International Religious Freedom in his first term. Every day at American Values, we're working hard to defend the common sense conservative values that made America great. Are you pro-life? I am. Are you concerned about religious liberty? That's one of our top priorities. Do you believe the U.S. must stand with Israel? So do I. And I'm working every day to strengthen the U.S.-Israel alliance. Our professional staff works closely with policymakers in the Trump administration, on Capitol Hill, and with our grassroots activists and allies. 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
15: News this hour from Town Hall. I'm Mary Rose. President Trump says the U.S. is keeping up military pressure on Iran, warning that American strikes will continue until Tehran can no longer threaten U.S. interests. The White House says Iran has broken past agreements and continues to target shipping and American personnel. At the same time, the State Department is urging Americans in 10 Middle Eastern countries to stay alert as tensions rise. The Department of Homeland Security is cracking down on non-citizens illegally voting in New Jersey.
16: Four individuals have been charged following a joint federal investigation. This comes after New Jersey Governor Mikey Sherrill admitted that approximately 6,600 non-citizens were registered to vote in the state. DHS Secretary Mark Wayne Mullen has warned multiple states about this issue. Officials emphasize that non-citizens who cast ballots will face strict penalties, including deportation. John Scott reporting.
15: President Trump issues a new threat if two Senate Republicans don't confirm Todd Blanche as Attorney General.
17: President Donald Trump says on Truth Social that he's keeping acting Attorney General Todd Blanche in his current role, and that if Republican Senators John Cornyn of Texas and Tom Tillis of North Carolina don't back him, Trump will press ahead on a $1.8 billion anti-weaponization fund to compensate people who feel mistreated by the criminal justice system during the Obama and Biden administrations. Trump on Friday had pronounced the fund dead, but the administration needs Cornyn and Tillis's votes to confirm Blanche. Donna Water, Washington.
15: The Trump administration is proposing new rail safety rules requiring Mexican train crews crossing into the U.S. to understand critical safety information in English. More on these stories at townhall.com.
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15: A high-profile election security measure is heading to California voters.
19: A California voter ID initiative known as Prop 39 has qualified for the 2026 ballot after gathering more than 1 million signatures. It would require government-issued ID for in-person voting and the last four digits of an ID for mail ballots. Democratic Attorney General Rob Bonta rewrote the official ballot title in language opponents call misleading, and proponents have sued claiming he violated election law. Willie Nelson, Los Angeles.
15: The Trump administration is proposing new rail safety rules requiring Mexican train crews crossing into the U.S. to understand critical safety information in English. Now, the plan would also tighten crew certification standards, drawing praise from two major rail unions. Breaking news and analysis at townhall.com. A plan put forth by FIFA's president has led to a boycott by 55 members of the European soccer body, UEFA.
20: FIFA and its president Gianni Infantino want to create a subsidiary running its events and competitions, including the crown jewel, the Men's World Cup, a $20 billion operation that will be 20% owned by private investors. Anchor Investor, a New York investment firm created by Joshua Kushner, the younger brother of U.S. President Donald Trump's son-in-law, Jared Kushner. Another close tie between FIFA, Infantino, and the wider Trump world. Infantino has written to the 211, setting a deadline of September the 19th to accept a one-time-only offer of $20 million for each to invest.
15: The Trump administration says new railroad regulations would help protect American jobs. More on
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29: 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I am Larry Elder. 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President Trump will address the nation tonight on voter integrity, but is he also going to talk about the war against Iran? 100, count them, 100 House Democrats, almost half of the Democrat congressional delegation, vote to cut off aid to Israel. Only one Republican does so. Rent for New Yorkers at an all-time high despite Mamdani's rent freeze. The bill for lowering standards for the purposes of DEI is coming due. Do you still think the top 1% aren't paying their fair share in taxes? How many countries, like America, give birthright citizenship to children born on their soil regardless of the legal status of their parents? How many of our NATO allies do? New York Governor Kathy Hochul's moratorium on data centers would only hurt New Yorkers. Democrats in Congress hyperventilate when Republican witnesses refuse to denounce Trump for believing 2020 was stolen. Yet Democrat witnesses, including doctors, won't say whether a man can get pregnant. What's wrong with this picture? Did special counsel Jack Smith perjure himself when he testified before Congress? There is a gap between how Americans born in America think America treats immigrants versus how immigrants think they're being treated. Hint, they like America more than Americans born here. 888-971-SAGE, 888-971-7243. Dissent, of course, is welcome. You need not lie about who you are or about what you want to talk about. Now, 5 days now of bombing in Iran have taken place since Iran has violated the so-called Memorandum of Understanding. Now, I mentioned to you before that a very prominent Democrat lawyer named David Boies, he's one of these super, super lawyers, wrote a piece about the war. Wrote it in March, Wall Street Journal. Headline, partisanship on Iran is dangerous for America. Trump is doing the right thing for the U.S., and we Democrats should judge the war on its merits. Here's just part of what he said. I'm quoting. If Trump hadn't acted, his successor would have been left with an even more dangerous choice than his predecessors left him. 3 or 4 years from now, the Iranian missiles, now hitting Iran's neighbors, could be hitting Berlin or London, perhaps even New York or Washington, perhaps with a nuclear device or at least a dirty bomb. He wrote, no sensible person wants a war, a president least of all.

0: which might help ourselves politically. But America would be worse for it. He concludes with this. America's national security is too important to hold hostage to partisanship. We Democrats need to begin asking what our position would be and why if the action had been taken by Mr. Clinton, Mr. Obama, or Mr. Biden. If we believe that Iran presents a serious threat, we need to support the president on this issue because it is the right thing for our country, our children, and the Democrat who succeed Mr. Trump as president. End of quote. Now, I mention this because there was an interesting exchange on the Morning Joe show with the Senate Republican Minority Leader Chuck Schumer. He was essentially asked, however you feel about the war, whatever you think about Donald Trump, whatever you think about the rationale that he gave and the shifting rationale that he gives, isn't it a good thing that Iran militarily has now been diminished? And he wouldn't say yes. Number 67.
1: Deep. And Iran sees that they have real leverage here.
2: Right.
1: That is harder and harder.
2: All right, so Senator,
1: here's how we ought to get out.
2: No, hold a second. Okay. You got to answer my question first.
1: Yeah.
2: Is it a good thing that Iran, and I think you would agree with me, epicenter of terrorism in the world since 1979, is it good that their military infrastructure is being degraded the degree that it is, yes or no?
1: It's you can't, because it's a premature question. What is going to happen in the next several months?
2: No, I can ask that question.
1: Well, you can't separate.
2: No. I can't. So you have a military side of it. I can show you my chart, but I think I threw it away. Well, you have the military side, you have the political side. I'm simply asking on the military side, is it good, regardless of whether we agree with going in or not, is it good that Iran's military infrastructure has been seriously degraded?
1: And again, I have to tell you, Joe, first, you can't, what's going to happen 3 months from now? Is it worth it? What's going to happen? Will the world economy collapse? Will something happen even worse? Will the whole energy infrastructure of the world go up in smoke? So you have to, when they do it without planning, they do it without understanding where they're going.
2: Senator.
1: Where they're going,
3: but
1: I don't think it's fair.
3: It's a trick question.
0: Let me ask you. He wouldn't answer the simple question. Isn't it a good thing that Iran, militarily, is no longer as capable as it once was? Well, when you do it without planning, he did it without planning. You can't concede that the world is better off. I know you don't like Donald Trump. I know you believe that Donald Trump gave shifting rationales for the war. I get that. But can you at least concede that the number one sponsor of terror is no longer in the same position of power that it once was 3 months ago? Can you at least acknowledge that? Continue.
2: Senator.
1: Where they're going,
3: but
1: I don't think it's
3: question.
1: Fair.
3: It's a trick question.
2: No, it's not.
1: It is.
3: If you do not strategize the consequences of the action, the military action, if you obliterate and do all these things, but you don't actually play out in your minds and have strategy for the consequences, then it may not be good.
2: Let me answer the question for everybody in America. The answer, yes. It's good that the terrorist regime, their military has been, and capabilities have been degraded radically. The question, Mike, though, is political.
0: Hold on. No, the question, Joe and Chuck, was Iran close to getting a nuclear bomb? And if the answer to that is yes, are they not further and further away from acquiring a nuclear bomb? One more time. The NATO Secretary General Mark Rutte said that Iran was close to getting a nuclear bomb, that Trump did the right thing, the world is safer. That's the question you ought to be asking, Joe. Not just whether or not we're safer, whether or not we're better off, that Iran is no longer as powerful as they once were. Because Schumer's not going to go there. Ask him this question. Chuck, do you believe that Iran was close to getting a nuclear bomb? If the answer is yes, are they now further away from getting a nuclear bomb? Can you answer that question? Proceed.
2: Have been degraded radically. The question, Mike, though, is political. It's the political question.
1: No.
2: What is the political impact? What's the impact in the Straits? What's

0: the impact in the region?
1: Joe, in all due respect, if you ask the American people, if you have the choice of degrading the military structure in Iran, but having gasoline be $6 a gallon,
0: right,
1: and our economy falling into a deep recession where millions lose their job, what do you think of
0: that? Senator, you're not listening to me. That's the political side
1: of it. No, it's not political.
0: Okay.
1: It's a consequence, just like Mika said.
0: All right, why don't we talk about the Yankees, because you're not following me.
2: Okay, that's not the question, Chuck. If the American people believe that Iran is close to getting a nuclear bomb, would they tolerate $6 a gallon gas? Hell yes, they would. And the reason the war is so unpopular is because people like you and the Associated Press and the New York Times and the LA Times and Reuters buried the lead when Rutte said that Iran was close to getting a nuclear bomb. I know because I looked. I checked the New York Times. I checked the LA Times. And keep in mind, most people, particularly young people, get their news from these so-called aggregators, whether it's Microsoft or Google or Apple or Yahoo or TikTok or YouTube, and they are not showing this. Anything coming from a conservative source, by and large, they are ignoring it. So much of the country is completely ill-informed. That's the question you should have been asking Chuck Schumer. Senator, was Iran close to getting a nuclear bomb? Not whether or not we're better off that Iran is degraded militarily. Were they close to getting a nuclear bomb? And if so, what was your alternative?
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2: During the War for Independence, General George Washington, the man we refer to today as the father of our country, led American troops through military defeat after defeat. And in the bitter winter of 1777, he wrote this somber note to a friend in Philadelphia. Quote, "You might have tracked our army from White Marsh to Valley Forge by the blood on their feet," end of quote. Many soldiers continued to march through the deep snows of Pennsylvania without shoes. Others suffered from disease, hunger, and freezing conditions. Nearly 2,000 of Washington's men died. Yet George Washington did not lose faith. Amid the hardship, loss, and uncertainty of Valley Forge, he turned to God in prayer. At a time when our nation once again faces division and uncertainty, may we follow Washington's example, kneeling humbly, praying faithfully, and asking God to guide the future of America.
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2: 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I am Larry Elder. We are Salem News Channel. Tonight, the president will address the nation, 9 p.m. Eastern Time. Watch it live right here on SNC, immediately following my show. It'll also be on SRN. Now, I've been telling you about my Food for the Poor campaign, and you've been really, really stepping up to the plate. 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
13: Food for the Poor is always ready to mobilize to help out communities in need. And right now, their efforts are zeroed in on Venezuela.
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15: We have already established connections with the government, other NGOs in Venezuela that are going to be distributing our donations in Venezuela.
13: Food for the Poor, one of the largest relief and development organizations in the country, launching a community donation drive to help families affected by the devastating earthquakes that struck Venezuela Wednesday night.
15: First of all, Venezuela was in a state of emergency prior to the earthquake. The hospitals are collapsed. There's no medical supplies. People have to bring their own stuff when they have a medical emergency. The earthquake has made it tremendously worth.
16: Any more boxes, please? That's what I'm
13: talking about. They aim to have hundreds of disaster preparedness kits assembled and ready for shipment to Venezuela.
15: We're opening the channels for us to send containers.
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17: Palabras de consuelo, mi amada o amado.
13: Food for the Poor leaders say the best and easiest thing to donate is cash.
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2: 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In addition to being a director of the Christian nonprofit relief organization, he also has a family living in earthquake-ravaged Venezuela. So our emergency effort at LarryElder.com is really personal to him.
18: 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And as you know, the economic conditions in Venezuela are not very good. 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What Food for the Poor is doing is focusing on the first phase of the response, which is the humanitarian response. We're sending container loads of hygiene kits, food, and medicine, and other items. Thousands of buildings that have been affected. Again, over 18,000 people that have lost their houses.
2: And again, if you adjust that number for our population, the impact would be over 200,000 Americans having lost their homes. 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That's text ELDER to 51555. 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That's 855-918-4673. Or just go to my website, LarryElder.com, and you'll see the big help banner, Help Venezuela banner at the very top. Now, as I mentioned, we're going to be carrying the president's address right here on SNC right after our show. And guess who's not going to be carrying it? ABC, NBC, CBS hasn't said, CNN hasn't said, Fox News hasn't even said. Now, I thought this man was a dictator. I thought he was intimidating our news media. By the way, Caroline Levitt even said that he may, at the top of the speech, address the war against Iran and may address the economy and affordability. So there's all sorts of reasons why this speech should be broadcast. But ABC has already announced it will not do it. NBC has announced it will not do it. And they're going to carry it on their streaming platform, but those platforms get a fraction of the audience that the network channels do. This is pretty incredible. Can you imagine Barack Obama giving a major speech and the network saying, well, you know, it's, we'll put it on the streaming platform. And AOC publicly said that the networks ought not carry it because she feels all President Trump is going to do is lie. President Trump, the other day, confirmed he was on the verge of a massive speech having to do with election integrity. Number 23.
19: Machines and integrity. Can you give us sort of a sneak peek about what to expect and tell
20: the audience? Well, I'd rather save it. It will concern that subject, and we'll have a couple of other things to
19: say.
20: Why should
19: people watch, though?
20: But I'd rather save it, but it's really big news. It's really, really big news. And our country has to shape up. But that's what we're going to be talking about Thursday is it doesn't get bigger, because without free and fair elections, you don't have a country. We'll be discussing other things too, but it's going to be a very big announcement. Yeah?
2: We'll be discussing other things too, but it's going to be a very big announcement. How in during a war can you not carry the president's speech? Even if he barely touches on the Iran war, how can you not carry it? ABC has already announced they're not going to carry it. NBC's announced they're not going to carry it. CBS hasn't said. CNN hasn't said. During a war. I know you can't stand this man. And you wonder why the president refers to our mainstream media as fake news. Now, when I ran for governor, first question I was asked was not what would you do about affordability, not what would you do about homelessness, not what you would do about the budget, not how you would handle fire management, not how you would handle the fact that we have water issues because we haven't built up our water infrastructure, not illegal immigration, not welfare fraud, not the large number of people who have left California, not the fact that our house price is twice that of the national average. I was asked whether Donald Trump won the election in 2020. I said, what does that have to do with California? And when I wouldn't say that Donald Trump was a liar for saying the election was stolen, I was called a election denier. Democrats have denied every Republican victory since 2000. Nobody calls them election deniers. More on this when we come back. 888-971-SAGE. I am Larry Elder. Do not leave town.
21: Don't you stop it. Don't you stop. Don't stop the music.
2: Larry Elder.
22: With
0: SRN News, I'm Mary Rhodes. President Trump says the U.S. is keeping up military pressure on Iran, warning that American strikes will continue until Tehran can no longer threaten U.S. interests. The White House says Iran has broken past agreements and continues to target shipping and American personnel. At the same time, the State Department is urging Americans in 10 Middle Eastern countries to stay alert as tensions rise. The Department of Homeland Security is cracking down on non-citizens illegally voting in New Jersey.
1: Four individuals have been charged following a joint federal investigation. This comes after New Jersey Governor Mikey Sherrill admitted that approximately 6,600 non-citizens were registered to vote in the state. DHS Secretary Mark Wayne Mullen has warned multiple states about this issue. Officials emphasize that non-citizens who cast ballots will face strict penalties, including deportation. John Scott reporting.
0: President Trump issues a new threat if two Senate Republicans don't confirm Todd Blanche as Attorney General.
22: President Donald Trump says on Truth Social that he's keeping acting Attorney General Todd Blanche in his current role, and that if Republican Senators John Cornyn of Texas and Tom Tillis of North Carolina don't back him, Trump will press ahead on a $1.8 billion anti-weaponization fund to compensate people who feel mistreated by the criminal justice system during the Obama and Biden administrations. Trump on Friday had pronounced the fund dead, but the administration needs Cornyn and Tillis's votes to confirm Blanche. Donna Warder, Washington.
0: The Trump administration is proposing new rail safety rules requiring Mexican train crews crossing into the U.S. to understand critical safety information in English. This is SRN News.
23: Sometimes it seems like America has gone upside down. 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
2: 888-971-SAGE, 888-971-7243. I am Larry Elder. Salem News Channel. Nicole Wallace is one of the hosts on what I call BS Now. Here she is admitting she refused to air past Trump White House briefings because they hurt her, they triggered her. This is what this man is up against, number 20.
26: I stopped carrying Sarah Huckabee Sanders briefings, just refused to carry them because having worked there, it like actually hurt me to watch her lying. And I'm not saying that every press secretary in every White House doesn't, you know, try to get the best coverage they can or put the best possible light on the things that their boss is doing. But what they were doing, and this lie about the caravan seems quaint to they're eating the dogs, they're eating the cats.
2: So she's made a decision that her viewers shouldn't see the briefings because she thinks that they're lying. The viewers are too stupid to determine for themselves whether they're lying. And even if they are lying, isn't that newsworthy? This is what this man, Donald Trump, has had to deal with. I've told you a million times, ABC, NBC, CBS, or nightly news coverage, well over 90% of the coverage about Donald Trump was negative. Well over 90%. While they were ignoring the millions of people coming to this country illegally until the governors from Texas and Florida put illegal aliens on buses and sent them up north. Then they had to cover it. This is what this man has gone through. Now, regarding this asking Republican witnesses whether Donald Trump won the election of 2020, it's all designed to create a headline. XYZ nominee calls President Trump a liar over his assertion that he won 2020. Listen to this exchange between CNN's host named Casey Hunt and Senator John Kennedy, number 47.
3: Another one of the president's nominees was also facing your colleagues in the Senate today. Jay Clayton, who's of course been nominated to be DNI, the Director of National Intelligence. I want to play a little bit of the exchange that he had with Georgia Senator John Ossoff. This, of course, coming before the president's expected primetime address about election security. Let's watch that. We'll talk about it.
4: That Joe Biden won the 2020 election. Senator, I'm not an election denier. Joe Biden was certified as the president of the United States.
5: Who won the 2020 election?
4: I have answered the question.
5: Answer it. What is your answer?
3: He did not want to straight say that President Biden won the 2020 election. Mm-hmm. Why not?
6: Well, I don't know, but there's this little game. If you followed all the committees, it happens every time we have a nominee in judiciary where the Democrats try to get a nominee by the president to say that the president actually won the election and President Biden didn't. And they want the nominee to use the magic words that Trump lost the election. And the nominees, understandably, in my opinion, don't want to play that game.
3: But how is it a game? I mean, it's just what happened.
6: No, it is a game, Casey. If you look at it's a game of words by my Democratic colleagues. And I have not heard one single nominee by the president say that Donald Trump won the election and Joe Biden lost. But the Democrats don't like the words they use, so they play these games. And I do think it is a game. I do not know a single nominee by the president that I personally believe thinks that Joe Biden was not the president.
3: Sure, but again, I mean, we live in a democracy where in the past everyone called the winner to concede and say, you know, congratulations on your win. It was a tough loss for me. What does it say about where we are that, you know, you think that this is a game of words? I mean, when did this get so hard?
6: Well, look, I'm biased, but I think the Democrats have made it hard. I don't think there's any doubt about the fact that Joe Biden was the president. And I haven't heard a single nominee by President Trump say Donald Trump won the election, Joe Biden didn't. But the Democrats want them to use the magic words so they can go spin the press, most of which will suck it up like a Hoover Deluxe, that this guy called Donald Trump a liar and he's Donald Trump's nominee. It is a game that's being played. I've been in dozens of hearings where the Democrats did that. And I don't think the American people have any doubt about who the last president was. It was Joe Biden.
3: Is that not?
2: More on this later on, but think about it. 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
2: 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I'm Larry Elder. We are Salem News Channel. I got a question. The Democrats have their hair on fire over the fact that these nominees won't say Donald Trump lost the election. Because Donald Trump does not believe he lost the election. Donald Trump believes he was cheated. I believe he was cheated, particularly the way the laptop story was suppressed. I think there were shenanigans in Wisconsin and in Michigan and in Pennsylvania and in Georgia. Donald Trump has every right to believe that, every right to say it. Just as Hillary said for 4 years, as I've been said many times, she thought the election was stolen, called Donald Trump illegitimate. It wasn't just her. 25% of the congressional delegation of Democrats did not go to Donald Trump's inauguration. Can you imagine if 25% of Republicans did not go to Barack Obama's inauguration? And John Lewis, whose nickname was Good Trouble, very respected member of the House, marched with MLK, did not go, called Trump illegitimate, and shortly before he died gave a long interview and repeated that Trump was quote-unquote illegitimate. But they just really, really, really exercised, because Donald Trump believes 2020 was illegitimate, their word. Now, the same people, same Democrats, don't seem to have much problem with people, including doctors, refusing to answer a simple question: can men get pregnant? Number 59.
13: Thank you, Mr. Chairman. Since you bring it up, why don't we just start there? Dr. Verma, I wasn't sure I understood your answer to Senator Moody a moment ago. Do you think that men can get pregnant?
15: I hesitated there because I wasn't sure where the conversation was going or what the goal was. I mean, I do take care of patients with different identities. I take care of many women. I take care of people with different identities. And so that's where I paused. I think, I wasn't sure where you were going with that.
13: Well, the goal is just the truth. So can men get pregnant?
15: Again, the reason I paused there is I'm not really sure what the goal of the question.
13: The goal is just to establish a biological reality. You just said a moment ago that science and evidence should control, not politics. Absolutely. So let's just test that proposition. Can men get pregnant?
15: I take care of people with many identities, but
13: can men get pregnant?
15: There are many women that can get pregnant. I do take care of people that don't identify as women. That
13: can men get pregnant?
15: Again, as I'm saying,
13: let me just remind you what you testified to a moment ago. Science and evidence should control, not politics. Can men get pregnant? You're
15: a
13: doctor,
15: agree.
13: I think.
15: Science and evidence should guide medicine.
13: Tell us that men can get pregnant? Biological men, can they get pregnant?
15: I also think yes, no questions like this are a political tool.
13: No, yes, no questions are about the truth, doctor. Let's not make a mockery of this proceeding. This is about science and evidence, and I'm asking you. You know, the United States Supreme Court just heard arguments yesterday at great length on this question. This is not a hypothetical question. This is not theoretical. It affects real people in their real lives. And you're here as an expert, called by the other side as an expert, and you've been telling us that you follow, right, you're a doctor, and you follow the science and the evidence. So I just want to know, based on the science, can men get pregnant? That's a yes or no question. It really is, I think.
15: I think you're trying to reduce the complexity of a lot.
13: I'm not. I'm trying to get, it's not complex. I'm trying to get to an answer, and I'm trying to test, frankly, your veracity as a medical professional and as a scientist. Can men get pregnant?
15: I think you're also conflating male
13: and female
15: with...
13: No, I'm not conflating male and female. They're two different things. There's biological men and there's biological women. And I want to know, can men get pregnant?
15: What you were talking about is biological.
13: You're not going to answer my question.
15: Biological males.
13: This isn't hard, doctor. Can men get pregnant? Yes or no?
15: I would be more than happy to have a conversation with you that is not coming from a place of trying to be polarized and push.
13: I'm not trying to be polarizing. I'm trying to ask. I think it is extraordinary that we are here in a hearing about science and about women. And for the record, it's women who get pregnant, not men. We are here about the safety of women and science that shows that this abortion drug causes adverse health events in 11% of cases. That's 22 times greater than the FDA label, another fact you haven't acknowledged. And yet you won't even acknowledge the basic reality that biological men don't get pregnant. There's a difference between biological men and biological women. I don't know how we can take you seriously and your claims to be a person of science if you won't level with us on this basic issue. I thought we were past all of this, frankly. I can't believe we're still here talking about this?
15: I am a person of science, and I'm also someone here who's here to represent the complex experiences of my patients, and I don't think polarized language or questions serve that goal. I don't think they serve the American people.
13: It is not polarizing to say that there is a scientific difference between men and women, and I want this to be clear and for the record. It is not polarizing to say that women are a biological reality and should be treated and protected as such. That is not polarizing. That is truth. It is also, by the way, the United States Constitution, which offers unique protections to women in a variety of circumstances as women. And your refusal to recognize women as women and men as men is deeply corrosive to science, to public trust, and yes, to constitutional protections for women as women. And I think it's extraordinary that you would sit here and advance a political agenda that has been thoroughly discredited and rejected by the American people in this forum. And I'm glad we had this exchange because it is exceptionally clarifying. It is also in many ways quite depressing. I see that my time has nearly expired. I just want to thank the other witnesses for being here. Thank you for protecting women and children. Thank you for your valiant efforts. Thank you for following the science. And thank you, Mr. Chairman, for this hearing.
2: Doctor, if I spot you the C and the A, can you spell cat? This is Dr. Sam Hawgood, Chancellor, University of California at San Francisco, number 24.
1: 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Instead, it says to use pregnant people. 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
2: During the War for Independence, General George Washington, the man we refer to today as the father of our country, led American troops through military defeat after defeat. And in the bitter winter of 1777, he wrote this somber note to a friend in Philadelphia. Quote, "You might have tracked our army from White Marsh to Valley Forge by the blood on their feet," end of quote. Many soldiers continued to march through the deep snows of Pennsylvania without shoes. Others suffered from disease, hunger, and freezing conditions. Nearly 2,000 of Washington's men died. Yet George Washington did not lose faith. Amid the hardship, loss, and uncertainty of Valley Forge, he turned to God in prayer. At a time when our nation once again faces division and uncertainty, may we follow Washington's example, kneeling humbly, praying faithfully, and asking God to guide the future of America.
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2: 888-971-SAGE, 888-971-7243. I am Larry Elder. We are Salem News Channel. A lot of ground to get to between now and the close of our action-packed show. 100 House Democrats voted to cut off aid to Israel. Only one Republican did so. John Fetterman says if his party agrees to cut off aid to Israel, he will leave the party. Rent for New Yorkers at an all-time high despite Momnomy's rent freeze. The bill for lowering standards for purposes of DEI is coming due. Do you still believe the top 1% are not paying their fair share in taxes? And how many countries, like America, give birthright citizenship to children born on their soil, regardless of the legal status of their parents? We're going to talk about New York Governor Kathy Hochul's moratorium on data centers and how it's going to hurt New Yorkers. Did Special Counsel Jack Smith perjure himself when he testified before Congress? And check this out. Is there a gap between how Americans born in America think America is treating immigrants versus how immigrants born elsewhere believe they're being treated? Hint, they appreciate America more than Americans born here. But back to Dr. Sam Hawgood, Chancellor at the University of San Francisco, California, San Francisco, number 24.
1: Dr. Hawgood, UCSF's classroom guide titled Framework for Gender and Sex Concepts in Teaching advises against using the term pregnant women. Instead, it says to use pregnant people. Who are pregnant people compared to pregnant women? Just curious.
16: So that is a part of a curriculum to help our students who are facing a wide diversity of patients. Of course, the vast majority of pregnancies are in women, and I have absolutely no problem with using the word pregnant women. I use it myself.
1: Has a non-biological woman ever had a baby?
16: A transgender person?
1: That's not a biological woman. Has a non-biological woman ever had a baby?
16: I would reiterate, it's ridiculous. We take care of transgender patients.
1: Doctor.
2: And this is Congressman Randy Fine, Republican from Florida, number 55.
10: Dr. Hawgood, under questioning from Ms. Miller, you said, quote, the vast majority of pregnancies are in women, end quote. Who has the other pregnancies?
16: It's possible for transgender people.
10: So wait, so transgender people? I thought a transgender woman was a woman. So you said the vast majority of pregnancies are in women. So who are the other pregnancies?
16: They don't recognize themselves as a woman.
10: What?
16: You heard what I said. They don't recognize transgender.
10: So there are people who are pregnant who are...
16: Just use your
10: made-up language.
16: Rare.
10: Who are the other people who are pregnant in your kooky worldview? You said the vast majority of pregnancies are in women. Who are the other pregnancies in?
16: A transgender person.
10: A transgender person. The answer, I presume, in your kooky language would be a transgender man.
2: I got a headache. Don't leave town.
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4: News this hour from Town Hall. I'm Mary Rose. A first-of-its-kind gathering Friday at Camp David. The White House says it was the first live televised cabinet meeting ever held at the presidential retreat in Maryland, offering the public a rare look inside the historic compound. A Republican senator from Missouri is pushing legislation aimed at preventing judge shopping in federal courts. Correspondent Ken Lorman has the details.
5: Senator Eric Schmidt has introduced the Boasberg Act, named after U.S. District Judge Jeb Boasberg, who is accused of being a rogue judge and has repeatedly handled high-profile cases against President Trump's agenda. Schmidt says the measure would require random assignment of federal cases, increased transparency, and impose penalties for attempts to manipulate the process.
4: President Trump says the U.S. is keeping up military pressure on Iran, warning that American strikes will continue until Tehran can no longer threaten U.S. interests. The White House says Iran has broken past agreements and continues to target shipping and American personnel. K.T. McFarland, former deputy national security advisor to President Trump, tells the Salem Radio Network she would like to find out who allowed Dr. Fauci to resume the potentially very dangerous gain-of-function research in China after the Obama administration terminated the practice.
20: You know government. There's always a paper trail. No government official, just by their very nature, government officials don't want to be out on a limb and committing themselves to anything without authorization from somebody. So you know there's a paper trail for it. I'd like to see the paper trail. Who gave permission to turn it back on and to have gain-of-function research that was happening because it was illegal that you couldn't do it in the United States?
4: More on these stories at townhall.com.
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21: The parents of four teenagers who died by suicide are suing Meta, TikTok, Snapchat, and YouTube. They claim the platforms caused years of escalating harms leading to their deaths. The lawsuit was filed Thursday in Delaware. The Social Media Victims Law Center represents the families from Texas, North Carolina, Minnesota, and Tennessee. The teens reportedly suffered from social media addiction, sleep deprivation, depression, and anxiety. The complaint alleges the companies knew they were causing harm. Keith Peters reporting.
4: U.S. embassies in the Middle East are warning Americans to be prepared to depart the region due to the unpredictable Iranian regime. An advisory from the U.S. embassy in Saudi Arabia says citizens should exercise caution and be prepared for flight cancellations, airspace closures, and potential travel disruptions. Breaking news and analysis at townhall.com. Changes are being made at Scouting America.
22: At the National Jamboree, one of Scouting's biggest events, dedicated spaces for gay young people, women, and scouts of color have been eliminated. Some scouts who had planned to attend in West Virginia backed out. Defense Secretary Pete Hegseth threatened to end the Pentagon's century-old partnership with Scouting America if it did not make changes, including refocusing away from diversity initiatives. A Scouting America spokesperson said the organization remains fully committed to welcoming and serving all youth, but did not address questions about the changes to the Jamboree. I'm Ed Donahue.
4: New York is suing prediction market company Kalshi, calling it an illegal gambling operation, and seeking to shut down its business in the state. Officials also want the company to surrender profits earned from New York customers. More on these stories at townhall.com.
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26: 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Welcome to the program. 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
26: 888-971-SAGE, 888-971-7243. I am Larry Elder. 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As mentioned, ABC and NBC on network say they're not going to carry Donald Trump's speech tonight. CBS hasn't said, CNN hasn't said, even Fox News has yet to confirm whether they're going to carry the speech. This is mind-boggling to me. Trump already said it's going to be about election integrity, but he also said it'll be about a couple of other things. I would imagine the war that we're involved in right now. I would imagine something about the economy. Can you imagine the networks not caring a major speech during wartime requested by Barack Obama or requested by Joe Biden? That's a rhetorical question. Here's what President Trump said about Iran, number 61.
6: All of these things have added up to a level that we're booming. The country is booming, and we'll have Iran defeated soon. They'll be defeated very soon. And then I guess it'll be even better. But, you know, even during this, it's been amazing. I mean, to think, so I call it a military operation, but I call it whatever you want. It's incredible. It hasn't made a dent. A lot of people thought oil would go up to $350 a barrel, and today it's at $79. A couple of days ago, it was at 68. It went up a little bit because I had to take tough action, because they did not obey what they're supposed to obey. I mean, they just didn't do it. So we took a little action, but when that settles down, you're going to have $55 oil, which is all great for what you're doing, maybe less than that.
26: If I were his speechwriter, I would certainly include in tonight's speech a reference to what Mark Rutte, the NATO Secretary General, said when he said Iran was close to getting a nuclear bomb. However, a lot of the country will not hear it because these networks are not going to carry his address. Number 62.
6: Wars, and we lose money. We have wars, we blow up something, and we leave. And everybody said, what was the purpose of that? Nobody can answer the question. We don't do that anymore.
26: What was the purpose of that? To set back Iran's nuclear program. Am I speaking too quickly? Number 63.
0: something you know about the domestic economy. Inflation report came out for June. It was actually deflation. It was down 0.4%. Yep. Are you concerned, though, that renewed operations in Iran might turn that around, or is that going to be a trend?
6: Well, look, we're making a lot of money. The defense companies are doing great. It's jobs. It's all jobs. I'm not doing this for jobs, but when you think of it, we make our own equipment. We make the best military equipment in the world. What I do want to do is make it faster because we need it, but allies need it. Saudi Arabia, I mean, if you tell Saudi Arabia buy 5,000 Patriot missiles, they'd buy them instantaneously. So we need this stuff. It has to be made faster, and we're doing that. We are building plants. Not only that, cars, AI, we're building plants at a level that we've never seen in this country. We have $19.2 trillion pouring in, and I think now it's even higher than that number. There's never been a number like that for any country at any time.
0: Do you see inflation at the end of the year less than it is now?
6: Well, I think

0: Should have been done by other presidents for many years, for 47 years, but really a lot longer than that, and it wasn't. And I never understood why, but now I do. Because if you're not going to do it the way I'm doing it, you're never going to make a deal with them. They were very difficult. They're good negotiators. They were tapping everybody along for 47 years. Then Obama came in, and he just offered them, you know, a fortune of money. He paid them off. $1.7 billion in green cash and hundreds of billions of dollars. And that really set everyone else back because they started making, wanting to make nuclear weapons. And then we hit them a year ago, just about a year ago, with the B-2 bombers, and that ended that. So we got a little bit lucky. Our timing was a little bit lucky.
1: Yeah, so Mr. President, Dan Kane, Raising Kane, is your chief of staff.
0: Right.
1: He was the one, or joint chief of staff, he was the one who wiped out ISIS.
0: That's right.
1: Could he be tasked then now to wipe out the IRGC if you can't negotiate
0: with them? Well, we're going to be in good shape. I mean, they are really, they've been depleted. Their weapons are down 91%. The drone capacity is way down. They still have, but not a lot. Their manufacturing capacity is down. Their rocket launchers and their missile launchers are way down. Their missiles are way down. You know, down. They're probably depleted by 88, close to 90%. Now that doesn't mean there's still not danger, and there is. They're nasty people, but they want to make a deal. I can tell you, they want to make a deal, and you don't have to be a genius to realize when you see what's happening to them every night, and now today we gave them a little daytime shot, too. So this should have been done not by me. This should have been done a long time ago, long before me.
2: And about our defense supply, President Trump said this, number 65.
1: So the Defense Production Act, we're at a defense summit.
0: Right.
1: You invoked the Defense Production Act for the defense industry. How fast do you think that means jobs? And then how fast do you think that means refilling the supplies, rearming the U.S. military?
0: Well, so much was given away by the Biden administration. They were given away just willy-nilly to Ukraine and anybody else that asked for it. And when I came in, I saw this. I said, this is going to be a problem. We better do something about it. And as you know, I stopped. And now they pay NATO. Yeah. We sell to the European Union. We sell to a lot of. We get a lot of money, and it's not even the money. We have to watch ourselves. You know, it's called America First, and we're building up our reserves very rapidly. And as you probably also know, the great companies that we have are now building plants all over. Not just taking one plant that they've used for a long time and doing overtime. We have 4, 5, 6 plants by each of the major companies being built, brand new plants in different areas to make. As an example, you could say the Patriot, mm-hmm. which is so heavily sought, or the Tomahawk missile. So we want to have it not where you have to wait a year to get something, or a year and a half, or 2 years. We want to have it where you wait a week, or maybe less, and we're going to have that very soon.
1: You're going to nudge the CEOs?
0: Well, they've been nudged. Oh, they've been nudged. And, you know, one thing, speaking of your show, and your show is great, by the way, and you are, and so you know exactly what I'm talking about. Some of these companies are spending tens of billions of dollars on stock buybacks. They're not allowed to do that anymore. Now they have to build plants, so they're building plants all over the country.
2: Now there's a large billboard in central Tehran showing Donald Trump dead in a coffin. It's erected in what's called the Islamic Revolutionary Square. It includes the English language phrase, "We kill Trump." Number 66.
1: Thank you for making time. I really
0: Absolutely
1: appreciate
0: good.
1: It. Yeah. If I could ask you, you know, this is the, there have been threats on your life from Iran. This is the first appearance outside the White House since the NATO summit. Do you feel safe making appearances like this?
0: I don't even think about it, because if I do, I wouldn't be very effective. So I don't even think about it. Certainly other people do. And I think they're doing a good job doing that, but I don't even think about it.
2: As I mentioned, AOC and other Democrats have demanded that the networks not carry Donald Trump's speech tonight. Here's what Caroline Leavitt said about this. Number 69.
3: Election integrity.
4: This is true.
3: Why do you think the mainstream media is so fearful of tonight's speech and anything to do with election interference? And why are they attempting to discredit President Trump's speech before they even heard it? And lastly, what's your message to AOC, who is asking for President Trump, the mainstream media, to actually censor the sitting president's speech tonight?
4: Yeah, I think that the mainstream media should air the president's speech and allow the American people to draw their own conclusions from it. Again, I think it's important.

0: that the American public hears directly from the President of the United States on a topic that, to your point, is very near and dear to the hearts of many Americans across the country, the integrity of our elections. This should be a nonpartisan, non-controversial issue, and I think you'll hear the President talk about that tonight. So we'll see you then. Thank you.
1: Particularly since, as I've said before, as I said yesterday, a greater percentage of Democrats believe 2016 had widespread voter fraud, the Republicans feel that way about 2020. And here the president is giving a speech about election integrity when much of the country believes there wasn't election integrity in 2016, and much of the country believes the same thing about 2020. So you don't air the speech. 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
1: 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I am Larry Elder. We are Salem News Channel. Now, I've been telling you about my Food for the Poor campaign. One of those helping coordinate delivery of emergency relief to Venezuela. Your donations are supplying. It's a man named Cesar Guevara. He's a director at the Christian Nonprofit Relief Organization. He also has a family living in earthquake-ravaged Venezuela. So our emergency effort at LarryElder.com, where you can click on the help banner at the very top, or you can phone 855-918-4673, 855-918-4673, or just text ELDER to 51555, ELDER to 51555. All of this is really personal to Cesar.
10: Over 18,000 people that have lost their houses. 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They were not good before the disaster, so this has made things worse. What Food for the Poor is doing is focusing on the first phase of the response, which is the humanitarian response. We're sending container loads of hygiene kits, food, and medicine, and other items. Thousands of buildings that have been affected. Again, over 18,000 people that have lost their houses.
1: Now, I always try to put things in American terms because Venezuela is so much smaller than our country. 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You'll get a link. 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Or if you'd rather phone, special toll-free number 855-918-4673, 855-918-4673. Now, Food for the Poor has efforts going on all over the country. This one is in Miami, number 40.
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12: Local 10 Syra Onmer is at the food drive there in Coconut Creek, where organizers are working to bring critical aid to those impacted.
13: Food for the Poor is always ready to mobilize to help out communities in need. And right now, their efforts are zeroed in on Venezuela.
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13: Volunteers spending their Friday morning packing hundreds of disaster relief kits.
15: We have already established connections with the government, other NGOs in Venezuela that are going to be distributing our donations in Venezuela.
13: Food for the Poor, one of the largest relief and development organizations in the country, launching a community donation drive to help families affected by the devastating earthquakes that struck Venezuela Wednesday night.
15: First of all, Venezuela was in a state of emergency prior to the earthquake. The hospitals are collapsed. There's no medical supplies. People have to bring their own stuff when they have a medical emergency. The earthquake has made it tremendously worse.
16: Any more boxes, please? That's where I'm
13: from. They aim to have hundreds of disaster preparedness kits assembled and ready for shipment to Venezuela.
15: We're opening the channels for us to send containers.
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17: Palabras de consuelo, mi amada o amado.
13: Food for the Poor leaders say the best and easiest thing to donate is cash.
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13: 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They are accepting.
1: 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You'll see the huge Help Venezuela banner at the very top. Now, 100 Democrats and one Republican voted to cut off aid to Israel. The amendment failed 104 to 13 to 14 with 10 people abstaining. 98 Democrats voted in favor of cutting off aid to Israel. Representative Thomas Massie, Republican, who was primaried by President Trump, introduced the amendment, and it was defeated. John Fetterman, here's what he said he would do if the Democrats declare themselves anti-Israel. Number 72.
18: Believed that the Democratic Party is going to become more anti-Israel. I mean, as long as we continue to do that, you make that official. You make that part of our platform. That's my red line in the Democratic Party.
1: Now, again, about election integrity, the question of whether or not you believe Donald Trump won the 2020 election. Here's John Kennedy again, number 68.
19: Election integrity.
20: This is true. Well,
19: why do you think the mainstream media...
21: He did not want to straight say that President Biden won the 2020 election. Mm-hmm. Why not?
22: Well, I don't know, but there's this little game. If you followed all the committees, it happens every time we have a nominee in judiciary, where the Democrats try to get a nominee by the president to say that the president actually won the election and President Biden didn't. And they want the nominee to use the magic words that Trump lost the election. And the nominees, understandably, in my opinion, don't want to play that game. I haven't.
21: But how is it a game? I mean, it's just what happened.
22: No, it is a game, Casey. If you look at it's a game of words by my Democratic colleagues. And I have not heard one single nominee by the president say that Donald Trump won the election and Joe Biden lost. But the Democrats don't like the words they use, so they play these games. And I do think it is a game. I do not know a single nominee by the president that I personally believe thinks that Joe Biden was not the president.
21: Sure, but again, I mean, we live in a democracy where in the past everyone called the winner to concede and say, you know, congratulations on your win. It was a tough loss for me. What does it say about where we are that, you know, you think that this is a game of words? I mean, when did this get so hard?
22: Well, I look, I'm biased, but I think the Democrats have made it hard. I don't think there's any doubt about the fact that Joe Biden was the president. And I haven't heard a single nominee by President Trump say Donald Trump won the election, Joe Biden didn't. But the Democrats want them to use the magic words so they can then go spin the press, most of which will suck it up like a Hoover Deluxe, that this guy called Donald Trump a liar and he's Donald Trump's nominee. That it is a game that's being played.
1: We come back. The senator says he believes that Trump was, in fact, cheated. Stick around for that. 888-971-SAGE.
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24: SRN News, I'm Mary Rose. President Trump says the U.S. is keeping up military pressure on Iran, warning that American strikes will continue until Tehran can no longer threaten U.S. interests. The White House says Iran has broken past agreements and continues to target shipping and American personnel. At the same time, the State Department is urging Americans in 10 Middle Eastern countries to stay alert as tensions rise. A Republican senator from Missouri is pushing legislation aimed at preventing judge shopping in federal courts. Correspondent Kim Lorman has the details.
0: Senator Eric Schmidt has introduced the Boasberg Act, named after U.S. District Judge Jeb Boasberg, who is accused of being a rogue judge and has repeatedly handled high-profile cases against President Trump's agenda. Schmidt says the measure would require random assignment of federal cases, increased transparency, and impose penalties for attempts to manipulate the process.
24: KT McFarland, former Deputy National Security Advisor to President Trump, tells the Salem Radio Network she would like to find out who allowed Dr. Fauci to resume the potentially very dangerous gain of function research in China after the Obama administration terminated the practice.
2: You know government, there's always a paper trail. No government officials, just by their very nature, government officials don't want to be out on a limb and committing themselves to anything without authorization from somebody. So you know there's a paper trail for it. I'd like to see the paper trail. Who gave permission to turn it back on and to have gain-of-function research that was happening because it was illegal? You couldn't do it in the United States.
24: A first-of-its-kind gathering Friday at Camp David. The White House says it was the first live televised cabinet meeting ever held at the presidential retreat, Maryland. This is SRN News.
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3: 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The Answer. Maybe you've thought about taking a cruise. 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
1: 888-971-SAGE, 888-971-7243. I am Larry Elder. We are Salem News Channel. Back to Senator Kennedy about the question is, why don't you guys just say Donald Trump lost 2020 and Joe Biden won 2020? Pick it up.
22: And I don't think the American people have any doubt about who the last president was. It was Joe Biden.
21: Is that not more about President Trump and the way he would react to a nominee saying this than it is about the Democrats?
22: No, I think President Trump thinks he won the election. And I think he was cheated. And he's entitled to have that belief. And the American people are entitled to draw their own conclusions about the truth or legitimacy of what he says. But it's all a game of words up here between the Democrats and Republicans, because I think if you go ask the average American who was the last president, they're going to say Joe Biden. And I just think that to me is reality, and all of this other stuff about, well, you're not using the magic words that the Democrats want us to use, is just a lot of inside.
21: Well, who won in 2024?
22: I'm sorry?
21: Who won the 2024 election?
22: I think President Trump is the president of the United States.
21: All right. I appreciate this conversation.
22: If I'm wrong, you tell me.
21: Right. But you know, you could also say President Trump won the election, right?
22: But that's the magic words that the Democrats and many members of the press insist that we use. And
21: well, elections are won and lost. I mean, I don't know. It seems like fairly plain English to me.
22: Yeah, but
21: you know, someone who speaks a lot of plain English.
22: It's more than that, and you know that. I mean, it comes up in every single committee because they want to see the president twist off at one of his own nominees. I mean, I can tell you this: President Trump thinks he won the election. Now, I analyze it a little differently than some. The issue to me on the election that President Trump claims he won was never voter fraud. I think there was on both sides, probably. I saw ballots flying around like confetti. That never was the issue. The issue was, did anybody prove that there was fraud and that it made a difference in the results? And the answer to that is no. And I think that's what most Americans have concluded. Somebody goes to court and proves that there was fraud and it altered the outcome of election, that's a different story. But nobody ever did that.
21: I appreciate that. There are, of course, instances, small instances of voter fraud that always should be investigated. But I appreciate the point you made that there were not enough that it would have changed the outcome.
22: But I get it. You know, the game on Capitol Hill is the President Trump honestly thinks he won the election. He has the right to think that. You may not agree with him, but it drives many of my Democratic friends crazy when they hear him say that, and so they can't get to him directly, so they poke at his nominees. It is a big game.
1: Now, notice the obvious question this CNN host did not ask. I think he was cheated. Wouldn't you want to know what you mean by that, Senator? Can you elaborate on what you meant when you said you think he was cheated? She ignored that. Completely ignored that. And again, Hillary, 4 years, referred to President Trump repeatedly as illegitimate. Was she grilled like that? Was she asked, do you have any evidence that he was not duly elected? When she referred to him as illegitimate, did anybody ask her? 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
1: 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A lot of letters from people about the top 1% and the conversation we had yesterday about them not paying their fair share. Consider this gentleman whose name is Jacob Turner. He spent 11 years in pro baseball. Number 73.
0: I was one of the highest paid high school draftees in the history of the MLB draft. Yet I signed at 18, I got to the big leagues at 20, but by 25, I was hanging on by a thread with my career. And in today's video, I'm going to walk you behind the scenes of my story in professional sports and peel back the curtain to things that people never get to see. So to start off, let me take you back a couple of years. It's 2007. I'm a sophomore in high school. And all I'm thinking about is I want to become a professional baseball player. Now, a lot of kids want to become a professional baseball player. But you see, I had this incredible God-given ability. And I started to realize that I might actually be able to do this thing. So from 2007 to 2009, a couple of key things happened. One, I signed a Division I scholarship with the University of North Carolina. And number two, I hired my agent. Now, you might be thinking, as I'm getting closer to the draft, which was in 2009, that I would have a really good understanding of right before I walk into the draft, what's actually going to happen. And this was one of the first lessons that I learned, is that the draft is kind of like Houdini's black box. You have no idea what's going to happen. And this is what I see time and time again. I help athletes navigate this on the financial side today, and so often, we don't know what team a player is going to get drafted by until 45 seconds before the pick. We don't know what that team's going to offer until they actually pick up the phone on draft day and call you. So let me give you a quick behind-the-scenes story. I got drafted in 2009 by the Detroit Tigers. Yet the day before the draft, they called me and they told me that they weren't going to draft me. Now, they drafted me 9th overall. I was the first pick that they had in the draft. But the day before, they told me they weren't going to draft me. So when I tell you it's like Houdini's black box, it's truly like Houdini's black box. So I get drafted. The Tigers actually pick me. And then comes time to negotiations. Now, I had a specific number in mind that I knew that if I got this number, it would leave me X amount of dollars after taxes and agent fees, all the other things that come along with it, to actually be able to invest. My parents and I had thought really carefully and really calculated around this number, but it was a really specific number. It wasn't like 2 million or 3 million or 4 million or 5 million. It was a certain amount of millions point a certain number. So it was a very specific number. And the Tigers waited almost all the way up until the signing deadline to actually make their first offer to me. They're trying to create some leverage. Their first offer was the exact number that I thought I wanted to sign. Now you tell me, how would they have gotten that number? And this is one of the lessons that I learned, was the reality is, this is a need to know only situation. It's something I preach to all the families that we work with. You need to keep your circle tight, because pro sports teams, they're almost like private investigators. They will do everything in their power to figure out every single thing about you, including what your potential number is in the draft or in free agency, because their job is to get the highest talent in their situation, that was me, for the lowest amount of money, which was their offer. So how did I take that offer and ultimately end up getting, you know, about $2 million more guaranteed, plus a major league contract with ultimately gave me about another $2 million of additional money? I want to create a leverage. Now, you might be thinking, well, how can you create leverage in the MLB draft if one team drafts you? You can only negotiate with one team. This is not like free agency. I don't have 30 plus teams to negotiate with. I have one team. So how do you create leverage? Well, leverage is all in storytelling. Now, consider in my specific situation, I was going to the University of North Carolina. That is a great school. I was really, really committed to going to school. I wasn't just bluffing and saying that that was my focus and that was my priority. I was going there. I was going there unless I got a certain amount of money that was life-changing money for me to turn it down. And all these things, in combination with my talent, in combination with my performance, created an incredible amount of leverage for me to be able to go into those negotiations, even though they were just with one team, and actually be able to create millions of dollars more in my pocket, even though technically on the surface, you have no leverage. You're negotiating with one person. So I signed for millions of dollars, and I think I'm going to become a big leaguer. And in fact, I even think that even more so over the next 48 hours, because they are rolling out the absolute red carpet for me. I'm going to Detroit. I'm up on the Jumbotron. I'm staying in a 5-star hotel. I'm touring the locker room. I'm meeting all these big leaguers. Mind you, I'm an 18-year-old, and I am thinking, I might be in the big leagues the next day. Well, I come to find out the red carpet only lasts 48 hours. And after 48 hours, I was shipped off to Lakeland, Florida. Lakeland, Florida is where their spring training site is, and I was staying in dorms. Military barracks dorms that were built probably in the 1950s. We're talking brick walls. If you opened your eyes and you didn't know where you were at after being dropped there, you might think you might were in a prison cell. But the reality was, this was what pro ball actually was like. It wasn't the red carpet that I just got. It wasn't that big league experience. I was now in the situation where I was going to have to absolutely work my tail off and grind to get to the big leagues. And I learned very quickly that you were just another number in the minor league system. And it was totally up to you, no matter where you got drafted at, to make it happen. So I've gotten drafted. I've gotten this money. I got my first paycheck, my first bonus paycheck. Now, I signed for $5.5 million, but my first bonus paycheck was split up into different payments, was $1.2 million. And I learned really quickly, I got this $1.2 million in my bank account. I learned a couple things. One, Uncle Sam is real. It took almost 50% of my paycheck. I can still remember. In fact, I still have a copy of the pay stub. $1.2 million and what I got after taxes was roughly $650,000. I learned super quickly what taxes were, how much they were, and how much they actually hit your paycheck. And the second thing I learned was that money, while it changes everything, because everything in my life changed. I went from having roughly $1,000 in my bank account to hundreds of thousands of dollars overnight with millions of dollars more coming in the future. But I also learned that it doesn't change anything, really, right? Like, I went about my day the exact same way. Was I going out and buying a bunch of new things? No, not really. And it made me understand that as money comes in, it is an incredibly valuable tool for our life. You know, in one sense, it changes everything, but on the other sense, it changes nothing. It simply magnifies who we are as people. Now, I know some of you out there are thinking, okay, so you got this check, you paid a lot of money in taxes, but I always hear these comments that the top 1% don't pay their fair share in taxes. Well, I will be the first one to tell you that athletes pay their fair share in taxes.
1: 50% in taxes. And he's not in California. Highest state income tax in the nation. As Bill Maher says, I don't want to complain, but I'm paying 60% in taxes. I'm Larry Elder.
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1: During the War for Independence, General George Washington, the man we refer to today as the father of our country, led American troops through military defeat after defeat. And in the bitter winter of 1777, he wrote this somber note to a friend in Philadelphia. Quote, "You might have tracked our army from White Marsh to Valley Forge by the blood on their feet," end of quote. Many soldiers continued to march through the deep snows of Pennsylvania without shoes. Others suffered from disease, hunger, and freezing conditions. Nearly 2,000 of Washington's men died. Yet George Washington did not lose faith. Amid the hardship, loss, and uncertainty of Valley Forge, he turned to God in prayer. At a time when our nation once again faces division and uncertainty, may we follow Washington's example, kneeling humbly, praying faithfully, and asking God to guide the future of America.
11: Statistics show that roughly 20 veterans die by suicide every day in the United States. 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
1: 888-971-SAGE, 888-971-7243. Larry Elder, Salem News Channel. Next hour, rent for New Yorkers, despite the rent freeze by Zoran Mamdani, all-time high. Did it have anything to do with the rent freeze? Question, how many countries, like America, give birthright citizenship to people in the country who have a child when they came to the country illegally, and that child is automatically a citizen? How many countries in NATO have that policy? New York Governor Kathy Hochul has signed an executive order imposing a moratorium on so-called data centers. It's only going to hurt New Yorkers, like the way AOC lost 25,000 jobs by opposing an Amazon headquarter. Did Special Counsel Jack Smith perjure himself when he testified before Congress? Also, is there a gap between how Americans believe we treat immigrants versus how immigrants believe they are being treated by Americans? All of this and more next hour, 888-971-SAGE. Ohio Senator Bernie Moreno just tweeted this. I was just briefed by the White House on what to expect this evening. I would encourage every American to tune in tonight to the president's speech. This may be the most important Oval Office address since the Cuban Missile Crisis. The time for complacency with China is over. Now, the speech was billed to be about election integrity. The president said there would be a few other topics. And as I said, ABC, NBC are not going to air the speech. They're going to put it on their streaming platform, but just a fraction of people compared to the number of people that watch it on the networks will be seeing it. CBS has not yet determined. CNN has not responded, so we don't know what they're going to do. Regarding election integrity, here's what J.D. Vance told Joe Rogan about voter ID, number 35.
5: And I think they cheat. And I think they've been doing Absolutely. It forever. And I don't think there's any other reason why you would have no voter ID. And they try to say, oh, it's racist to have voter ID. Like, what are you talking about? Do you think other races are incapable of going to the DMV? That's insane.
14: Yeah, it's racist. It's actually super racist.
5: That's really racist.
14: Right, the implication of their argument is literally like blacks and Hispanics cannot go to the DMV to get an ID. By the way, if you look at the polling, black Americans are as pro-voter ID. Even though most black Americans vote Democrat, they're still pro-voter ID as much as white Americans is.
5: Most Americans are voter ID, except for operatives.
14: So I'll offer on the Joe Rogan podcast, this deal as vice president of these United States, that if Democrats really don't think that there's any cheating, give us voter ID.
5: I just don't know
14: give
5: how
14: us voter
5: it's
14: ID
5: not.
14: And we'll stop talking.
5: Why
14: so much
5: is that
14: about
5: not
14: elections.
5: A federal thing?
14: We are trying to make it a federal thing. So we are right now trying to pass the Save America Act. One of its main provisions is a requirement that you do voter ID. And we actually have, I think, a majority of the Senate that would.
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6: news this hour from Town Hall. I'm Mary Rose. Americans in the Middle East are being urged to consider leaving the region amid growing uncertainty. An advisory from the State Department says U.S. citizens to be prepared to depart on short notice and cautions of possible flight disruptions and security risks as the conflict with Iran escalates. The alert comes as multiple sources report the U.S. and Israel are preparing for a new round of strikes against Iran's energy infrastructure. The Trump administration is highlighting newly declassified intelligence documents on election security.
7: The White House Government Transparency Task Force says China and its proxies obtained voter registration data tied to as many as 220 million Americans, including non-public information. The declassified records identify attacks on voter registration systems as election interference and warn foreign actors could use such data to disrupt voting operations. The documents were approved by senior U.S. intelligence officials. John Scott reporting.
6: KT McFarland, former Deputy National Security Advisor to President Trump, tells the Salem Radio Network it's beyond her imagination as to who thought it was a good idea to allow Dr. Fauci at NIH to fund gain-of-function research in China, of all countries.
8: And if you're going to do it abroad, why China? Why the Chinese Army bioweapons lab that you've got one wing of that you're going to devote to doing this research?
6: Dr. Fauci refused to answer questions about his handling of the COVID-19 pandemic when he appeared this week before a Senate committee. Fire officials in the Pacific Northwest are preparing for a weekend of extreme wildfire weathers. The National Weather Service has posted red flag warnings across Oregon and Washington. More on these stories at townhall.com.
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6: Football analyst and former Dallas Cowboys quarterback Tony Romo has been suspended by CBS.
18: This following Romo's arrest on suspicion of operating while intoxicated. The 46-year-old Romo was pulled over July 23rd while traveling on Interstate 43 in Milwaukee. He was arrested after he performed poorly on standardized field sobriety tests, and the police report noted an open bottle of alcoholic beverage was found in Romo's vehicle.
6: Bill Alexander reporting. Renowned climber Nirmal Purja and nine others have died in an avalanche in Pakistan. Purja's expedition company, Elite Expeditions, confirmed the news Saturday. The climbers were swept away on Broad Peak, and search teams are working to recover their bodies. The team lost contact Thursday after the avalanche struck. The expedition include climbers from Nepal, Oman, and the U.S. Breaking news, townhall.com. Firefighters battle the last hotspots of a monster wildfire in France's southwest.
19: Firefighters in southwestern France were working to control the last hotspots of a massive wildfire on Friday. The blaze has burned an area four times the size of Paris. That's about 162 square miles, and it initially forced 224,000 people to flee their homes. The huge wildfire, which burnt pine forest and touristic resort areas in Bordeaux's Gironde region on the Atlantic coast, hasn't spread for several days. Government officials said lower temperatures and higher humidity overnight were helping ease pressures on beleaguered fire squads. I'm Karen Chamas.
6: New restrictions are being proposed for Mexican train crews bringing freight across the border. The administration says crews must be able to understand English. More at townhall.com.
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27: 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Welcome on in to the Net Worth Financial Hour. I'm Amy Sharp, sitting alongside Beth Andrews, founder and president here at Net Worth Advisors. We're glad to have you along with us for our show today. We've got a great one for you. We're going to dive into a topic many families seem to try to avoid at all costs, actually, and that is the topic of inheritance. If something happened to you today, would your family know what to do? Would they be left with more questions than answers? Those are kind of the two scenarios that often happen. So to help us better understand that today, we're going to get Beth's thoughts on this topic, as well as others relating to retirement. Beth, how are you today?
28: Even though it's really, really cold outside, I'm really, really happy to be here.
27: Yeah, it is. it is an interesting topic. I think one that you probably get all sorts of different directions with. A recent study actually found 97% of people believe that discussing inheritance is important. So that's good. But nearly 70% of parents that were a part of this study haven't even told their children what they will inherit. So why do you think that is? I mean, this is maybe a generational thing. Are we seeing this, or just a tough conversation for everybody?
28: Yeah, you know, I don't know. There's a lot of procrastination around this topic with regard to telling the family members, and also with regard to getting documents in place. I guess it's kind of an uncomfortable conversation. Money's still a taboo subject for the older generations. I know that some of my family members worry that their children won't work if they receive a lot of money at one time, or if they know that that money's coming. And sure, they want them to, you know, be productive and have a career. The reality is silence usually causes more conflict than the conversation itself. A legacy plan isn't truly complete until it's been written, documented, and then communicated to the people that it affects.
27: That is interesting to think about, just the different ways that people go with this. For families with that sizable estate, and you kind of alluded to this a little bit, those stakes are higher, obviously. What are some of the biggest risks of keeping children in the dark, though?
28: You know, I heard of a term recently called sudden wealth syndrome.
27: Oh.
28: And, you know, when you combine that with confusion, or younger people that maybe aren't as good at handling money, or maybe their parents just think that they're not very good at handling money. You know, if your children receive a large inheritance without any preparation, you know, it can lead to really, really irresponsible decisions. And we've seen that with lottery winners. We've seen it with people that inherit money. In this area, we've seen it with people that have gotten sudden wealth from gas wells that have been popping up around. And now they're even more popular now that our permits are being moved through. You know, so if your children are guessing about your intent, you know, you can cause a lot of discomfort, confusion, and maybe some really, really bad decisions.
27: Okay. When should parents start these conversations? I think that sometimes, you know, is one of those things where it's like, how old is old enough to sit my kids down and say, here's the deal, here's what's happening?
28: Yeah, you know, oftentimes it's not a good thing to have one big dramatic reveal, you know, suddenly tell your children what you have. And, you know, maybe you use that money up in some sort of care, But I think over time, having discussions with children, you know, like where are the important documents and a vague idea of how much money they might inherit, with the understanding that, you know, if mom and dad need some form of really expensive care, that maybe that money will not be there. And maybe even your intentions of what you want your children to do with the money. You know, I would say if you have a trust, you would maybe want to communicate that to your children and tell them why. Like, you might want to have a trust that says they don't get the money all at one time. And maybe you would want to talk about not only your children, but also your grandchildren. Do you want to pay for some college? Do you want some money to be set aside and do it specific intentions for that? It's like the safety briefing on an airplane. You need to make sure everyone knows where the oxygen masks are before there is a

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1: 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You're listening to the Net Worth Financial Hour. We're kind of taking you through some of the things to think about when it comes to the topic of inheritance. Those conversations can be tough and not always easy for families to initiate, but this is some great insight from Beth today here on our show. Remember the number, once again, to reach out, 800-725-2988. And again, we're sharing ways to best communicate with your family because sometimes that's the first step. What other topics need to be on the agenda during these family meetings other than just the money that's in the bank, Beth?
0: Well, you need to discuss the money. And other tangible assets like the family home, any coin collections or stuff that you would have a specific intentions for, like if you want a certain child to get the family china. But a lot of times the children live far away and they have no interest in these items. So knowing this ahead of time saves everyone a headache. And then we also need to talk about some health decisions.
1: You know, going back to your comment about the china really quickly, gosh, it's becoming harder and harder to know what our kid, what will be important to our kids, what we valued, maybe what our parents valued, grandparents valued is different. It looks different to our kids today. They don't have the sentimental attachment to it like we would like them to have. So that makes it difficult. Okay, let's do get into this health piece of it because, gosh, that is a big one. What do we need to be thinking about here?
0: You need to let your children know what your intentions are. Like, I specifically would like to have a high level of care. I don't have any children to tell that to, so I have to make sure that the people that are appointed in my estate planning documents know what kind of care that I want to have. My mom has a caregiver that she absolutely loves, and that would be the same thing. Your children need to know who is the power of attorney and where your health directives are located. It is a very good thing that I have had a power of attorney for both my mom and my father, because my mom now needs care, very extended, very expensive care, and my father went through a very serious brain cancer and passed away. So I was able to help them through that time. So if your children don't know what your wishes are regarding end of life care, you're putting a terrible burden on them during a very emotional time.
1: Yeah, emotional, the word emotional comes up a lot when I think about this topic. And we've talked about this on the show before, but these obviously can be very heavy, very emotional conversations. How does working with a financial advisor help to change the dynamic? It might not fix everything when it comes to the emotions, but it's going to maybe give it a little bit of guidance along the way.
0: Yeah, I mean, I am a neutral third party. So if you're in the room with one of our advisors, with or without your kids present, we can help frame the conversation around values rather than just money. We can explain technical reasons for any kind of trust that you have, which takes the emotions out of it. Our job is to help ensure that your wealth acts as a blessing to your family, not a source of stress or fighting.
1: Okay. Any final thoughts on this topic as we close it out for this segment of the show? I think there's so much more we could probably get into, but I guess just your time in this business and conversations you've had, what have we left out here? Anything?
0: Yeah, so you want to leave a legacy of love and organization, not a legacy of chaos. And this applies to myself as well. You know, since I don't have any children, I want to make sure that my business goes on. We are a sustainable business. And whether it's leaving to a charity, leaving your business to your employees, or just leaving money to your children, when everyone is aligned, you can actually enjoy your wealth more today because you're not worrying about what happens tomorrow. You know, if you're sitting there thinking, man, I have really

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1: It's Amy Sharp back alongside Beth Andrews here on the Net Worth Financial Hour. All right, another study here, Beth, that we're going to go through found that, and this one's kind of hard to get your wrap your head around. Fewer and fewer people feeling optimistic about their retirement. In fact, just over 30% of people believe they'll live as well or better in retirement as they did while working. That's a major drop in confidence. The question comes, is it a feeling that we're having? Is it just a feeling? Or should we consider this maybe a new retirement reality?
0: I've seen many people ready to walk into retirement and having that very uneasy, scared, stressed feeling. Unfortunately, there are real challenges in modern retirement. Inflation is a concern. We're all living longer. So many of the older guarantees are gone, like pensions. And one thing that I find a lot with people that are early in retirement and they don't have a lot of purpose, they don't have a lot to do, they end up spending a lot of time watching TV and specifically watching those news channels where they get all this stressful information.
1: Yes.
0: About inflation, about foreign affairs, about what this administration is doing or that administration is doing. And it's really stressing people out. So I understand.
1: So if the old rules no longer apply, how can our listeners move from feeling anxious to feeling confident about their financial independence?
0: Confidence definitely comes from having a clear written plan that addresses every single thing about your retirement. You want to know where your income's going to come from every single year. And you want to know that you have, you know, a plan in place for contingencies, like an opportunity that comes up, maybe to help a grandchild with college, or maybe an emergency, like a medical emergency. You know, I've gone through two times, once with my dad and once with my best friend, Pam, where they're going along and everything was just fine. And then all of a sudden, they had to start a medication that they had to take for the rest of their lives that was very expensive. You know, if you have a plan in place for the foreseen and for the unforeseen financial things that come up, that really makes them less stressful when they get here. And if you're less stressed about money, it makes it easier to deal with something like a health issue. Now, there's another stress in retirement, and that is not having a purpose in retirement. You know, if you're just going to sit around all day and you don't really have any plans for being social, for having a good exercise plan, a good eating plan, it makes it more stressful to, you know, look into an unknown future. So I think that being prepared for retirement financially is very, very good. But also, I think you need to be a mentally and emotionally planned, ready for retirement.
1: Definitely want to check that box for sure. Okay, let's talk about diversifying income. What does that look like for someone who wants to help protect their essential expenses from things like inflation, which we talked about, and also market downturns?
0: Yeah, working with the financial coach is so important. And I think that's why a lot of people come to work with net worth advisors, even people that are do-it-yourselfers and don't necessarily want to, you know, look at the fees that we charge. But really, you get more than the value of the amount that you pay. You get more value than the fee that you pay by working with a financial coach, both financially and, you know, tax-wise, that's a big one, and also emotionally. So one strategy is to build a floor of reliable, predictable income, and that can protect you from market downturns. So you're not drawing out of the market when it's a terrible time to take money out. Once your essential needs are covered, you can then use your other assets like your 401k or brokerage accounts for growth and discretionary spending. This approach helps insulate your lifestyle from market swings. And I also think that having good, solid sources of income, which we help you develop, allows you to make better decisions, both when you're planning for retirement and also when you walk into retirement. If you don't have that secure feeling of knowing exactly where your income's going to come from in retirement, there's your sign. Might be time to reach out and talk with one of our advisors. Also, if you don't have a good, solid feeling about what you're going to do and, you know, what your lifestyle costs, many people don't even know how much they need to spend every year to do the things that they want to do. You know, maybe you want to do some extensive travel early in retirement and then things settle down. We can tailor a plan that's as unique to you as you need it to be. It's really easy to sit down and talk with one of our advisors. You can talk on the phone. You can talk one-on-one in our office. 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You can also sign up for any one of those things, as well as ask for a copy of our book by clicking on networthadvisorsllc.com. 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That number again is 800-725-2988.
1: Back with Beth Andrews here on the Net Worth Financial Hour. If you're just joining us, we're talking about retirement optimism. And what does that look like as you head into retirement, as you go through it? A lot of times people just don't have that feeling of confidence when it comes to some of these decisions. Having someone by your side, the team here at Net Worth Advisors, is such a valuable tool in your pocket. Even if you've done a great job budgeting, throughout your working years. A lot of times you get to this phase of life, you don't want to spend your time doing all of this. And with so many people feeling uncertain, Beth, I want to really spend some more time talking about how you and your team here at Net Worth Advisors are helping your clients to map out that plan, to create that reliable income within that net worth retirement GPS that you put together with each client that walks through the door. We're talking about income that they can count on for decades.
0: Yeah. I mean, if you notice, not every single thing that we talk about on this radio show is financial. You know, we want to make sure that your plan is mapped out. It's in writing. It's flexible. It grows with you. It changes over time. But we also want to make sure that we do a good job of capturing what you want. You know, I could walk into a meeting with a client and have a pre-made cookie cutter plan and just plop it on the table and say, here, just do these things. But that just doesn't work. Everybody's different. So really, I think that the starting point is a very good conversation. If you're with someone that you care about or your spouse, make sure that they're here with you, whether you're on a Zoom meeting with one of our advisors or whether you're in one of our nice conference rooms. We want to make sure that everybody's intentions are known. Everybody gets a say so, and we help you frame it out. If you don't know how much your lifestyle costs, we'll go through some very simple exercises that help you determine what your lifestyle really does cost, so that you aren't walking into your retirement with unknowns and so that you don't walk into retirement and then go back with regrets. You know, some people go into retirement and then turn around and get a job after that because maybe they're feeling stressed about their money or maybe they don't have enough income. Financial planning helps to prevent that. It helps you make good decisions that are aligned with what you really want to accomplish for yourself and your family.
1: The study we've been talking about in this past segment found, again, that a lack of clear benchmarks is what really undermines that retirement optimism. For our listeners, Beth, who are wondering if they are on the right track, what is the first step that they take to get that clarity?
0: Sure. So just initiating the contact is the first step, and we do make it very easy for you. And so when you reach out and call Net Worth Advisors, you get a very friendly team. You know, we have 14 people in our office and we're growing. And so you have many people to guide you every step of the way. So the first step in the process is to reach out and call, or you can click on our website and we'll reach out and call you back. Can't be much easier than that. You know, if you want, you can click on the website and download our book at no cost to you. That's a good thing that a lot of people do before their first appointment. What happens is we'll schedule you in one of our three area offices at a convenient time to meet with one of our advisors that specializes in retirement planning. We'll then send you a welcome packet that has a list of things in it that you should bring with you. Some people like to just click on our website and drag their files into our client portal. We make it as easy as possible. Some people like to bring paper statements. And then you'll sit down with one of our advisors in a confidential setting, and we'll just coach you through describing what you want, and we'll determine if we could potentially be a good fit for you and if you could be a good fit for us. And so having that good two-way relationship is what makes a good financial planning relationship with our team. After that first meeting, we may ask you for some additional information, some documentation, and then you'll come back to the second appointment if it makes sense and you haven't been charged anything up to that point. If we decide at the end of the second meeting that it's a good fit for us to work together, then we'll describe the amount of fee that you would pay working with us for us to manage your assets, because that's how we best work with people, and the value that we can bring in return. At that point, then you will be a proud client of Net Worth Advisors, and we'll be welcoming you to our big financial planning family, all of our events, all of our charitable things, and we'll just work together for as long as it makes sense. 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
1: Welcome back into the Net Worth Financial Hour. So happy to have you along with us for our show today. It's been a good one. Lots of good insight, specifically on the topic of retirement optimism. And is that something you have? Do you have that? Do you feel good going into retirement? A lot of people don't. There's a lot of anxiety, a lot of fear surrounding this phase of life that's supposed to be one of the best. And one of the most common fears people have is the possibility of outliving their savings. We just know this to be true, that numbers are showing we're living longer, which is a wonderful thing to think about as long as you have your wits about you and the money to go along with it. Let's talk about this, Beth, for just a moment. What's one of the biggest threats that could derail a nest egg right at the beginning of retirement?
0: Yeah, you know, I generally try not to use really technical terms, but this one is called sequence of returns risks. And so all that means is that if you have bad returns, negative returns early in retirement, it can really, really affect you a lot more than if you have good returns, positive returns early in retirement and negative returns later in retirement. Even if those returns average out to the same average rate of return. So we actually have a client-approved piece that we can share with you on this exact thing, where it compares two brothers, one that retires with the exact same amount of money as the other, but the first brother experiences negative returns early in retirement, and the second brother experiences those same returns later in retirement. Now, this is something that can really creep up and just slam you. You know, you're not doing anything. You just walk away from your job, you've got some money in savings, you just think, well, I'll just start pulling some money out. And when the market goes down, then you're stuck. You've got some very stressful decisions to make. Do you continue taking money out of your portfolio? You may be forced to take money out if you're taking required minimum distributions from your IRA or your 401k. You know, and that's what causes a ton of stress in retirement.
1: What are some of the, let's say, practical strategies that our listeners could implement to help protect their portfolio from this risk, especially in these critical early years, this sequence of returns risk?
0: Yeah, so this is something that people that don't work with an advisor are at an extreme risk for, because they don't have that income floor, which we can help build for you and with you. We manage money for and with our clients, and we make sure that your basic income or your required distribution income is covered by a reliable income source. Now, we want to make sure that you're not forced to sell your growth-oriented assets, so that's your market account, at the worst possible time. You know, the rule is, don't sell anything when the market's down. So you can't control when the market goes up and down, but you can control your reaction to it. So we use a bucket strategy. It's very easy to understand, very popular. 1 to 3 years worth of living expenses in a safe bucket. This is your buffer, and one that's an income bucket, and then one that is a growth bucket. We manage them for and with you over time so that you don't make the really bad mistakes in retirement that cause you to have a very stressful retirement instead of a carefree and fun retirement. This is something that our advisors specialize in. We don't just work with only one type of investment. We use all the investments that are available in the universe to put together a strategy that makes sense and is comfortable for you.
1: Beyond market risk, what other key areas should people focus on to really make sure that their money lasts for, say, a 30, possibly a 40-year retirement?
0: Yeah, you know, that can be a very long, very happy time. My grandfather was retired for 40 years. So managing your withdrawals is very crucial. Not only the rate at which you withdraw, the percentage that you take out, you know, there's that 4% rule. It may, that's really not suitable for everyone, but also where you take the money from. So you want to make sure that suitability is a big concern. We have to make sure that we, as with longer lifespans and changing market conditions, that we address this. Your withdrawal strategy needs to be dynamic and flexible. And by the way, you need to have a withdrawal strategy. Now, tax planning is another huge factor. A surprise tax bill or just paying more taxes unintentionally over a long period of time, that can be really, really expensive. And finally, you really have to have a plan for healthcare. You know, there's the potential for long-term care costs. It's estimated that 70% of people over the age of 65 will need some form of long-term care, and it's really, really expensive. These are the biggest wild cards that can quickly and unexpectedly drain your nest egg if not properly planned for. We've got lots of plans for all the different contingencies that come up in retirement. If you're really thinking about getting started, now's the time to just pick up the phone and call, or you can click on our website, networthadvisorsllc.com, to request a time to talk with one of our advisors. Our number is 800-725-2988. 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
1: You're listening to the Net Worth Financial Hour. I'm Amy Sharp, here today once again, as I am each week, with Beth Andrews. She is the founder and president here at Net Worth Advisors, having a great conversation today about retirement optimism. It's such a positive word, but sometimes can bring about a lot of anxiety when it comes to trying to get that emotion in check when you reach retirement. And a lot of times people are thinking about retirement for many, many years heading into this phase. And so it kind of starts with that, feeling that way ahead of time. So Beth is trying to calm the waters a bit for us today. That's what her and her team, she and her team every day do at Net Worth Advisors with individuals just like you who walk through the doors. And again, that number we share, it's a no cost, no obligation number. It's just as simple as making that call and starting initiating the conversation. 800-725-2988. We'd love to get a copy of Beth's book in your hands as well, Net Worth for Retirement. It's a great read and an opportunity for you to really learn a little bit more. And a lot of these topics we talk about will, you know, lead back to that book and what Beth has included in that. Beth, it's clear that making your money last requires more than just a good investment plan. It really takes a comprehensive retirement income strategy that coordinates all of these different pieces. And I teased it up for you, that Net Worth Retirement GPS. It's such a foundational piece for what your team does here every day.
0: Yeah, you know, I would say coordinate all these different things that happen in retirement. Keep in mind, you're making very big decisions that have really far-reaching effects. And so the one thing I would say is to get a financial coach that can help you get your solid retirement plan in place. You know, it's sort of like there's a lot of sports analogies that apply to financial planning. When you're on a sports team and you're working as hard as you can, it's really important that you don't go it alone. You know, not only do you have a coach in sports, but it's very likely that you've got other team members around you that can support you and encourage you and look at what you're doing objectively from the outside and say, boy, you know, that doesn't seem like it's a really good move or a good decision at this point. And what do you think the long-term ramifications of these decisions can be? You know, so I would say it can feel very alone looking at a spreadsheet, making a list of numbers or a list of expenses, and just trying to go it all alone. But you don't have to be alone. Working with a financial coach can make such a big difference. We've got many examples of, you know, working with families where one spouse passes away and then the other spouse maybe never even handled any money before, you know, or if your parent is going through a transition into a long-term care state, we are here for our clients when they go through those things. You know, we develop very good relationship with our clients and we care. We want to make sure that you have as stress-free as possible time in your retirement.
1: Okay, you said stress-free. What about a stress test? How does your team approach that for someone's retirement accounts? Because that's got to be something where they can kind of walk out with their shoulders kind of down after they leave your office feeling, okay, I feel a lot less tense than when I came in here.
0: Oh, yeah, absolutely. There's dangers out there that people are not even aware of. And one of those is, how much risk do you have in your portfolio? And so we stress test your portfolio to see what will actually happen in a market downturn before that market event actually happens. And that's really important because that can derail your retirement. You know, we stress test your plan for income. 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We make it very easy and stress-free to come in and work with us. Our number is 800-725-2988.
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1: Welcome back in to the Net Worth Financial Hour. Amy Sharp alongside Aidan Haynes joining us for our mailbag segment, we call it. This is where we answer some of your questions that you have sent in as a result of listening to our show or being in the office here at Net Worth Advisors. We appreciate these questions. We share these specifically because we feel like they are questions a lot of people likely have, and gives the team here an opportunity to show you how they would approach these questions, how they would tackle them if you were to come in and sit down with them. And of course, more than likely, and Aidan can attest to this maybe, but you know, it's like you've probably seen these questions multiple times, Aidan, and we've shared them for that reason as well. 800-725-2988 is the number to reach out to the team. The website to check out also is Net Worth Advisors LLC. A lot of great resources there, upcoming events, opportunity to get a copy of Beth's book, Beth Andrews, the founder and president here at Net Worth Advisors. Aidan, how are you today?
6: I'm doing great, Amy. How about yourself?
1: Doing great. I always look forward to this time. These are questions that we, like I said at the beginning, we appreciate them because we know when people share these questions, send them in, we know they're not alone. And it helps to, you know, what we try to do every time we sit down here on the radio show is let everybody know there's no bad questions, no wrong questions. And your team's ready to help. So let's get going here. First question says, I just found out I will be receiving about $100,000 from a life insurance policy from my grandfather passing away. I'm stunned by the amount because I really didn't expect it. So I have two questions. One, what should I consider doing with the money? And two, I really want to be able to do something like this for my own grandkids one day. So what are ways that I could make that happen? We're sorry to hear, first of all, that of your grandfather's passing. That's such a special relationship, I know.
6: Absolutely. Yeah. Sorry. Very sorry to hear about your loss. But, you know, it seems like he was really thinking about you, should be a nice feeling. And, you know, these types of surprises are, of course, happen. And we get these questions a lot of, you know, unexpected inheritances. You know, what to do with the money really depends on your, you know, situation. And for example, if you're still working and you don't necessarily need the money right now, it's always possible that you could purpose it differently, you know, in a growth type position. Of course, you know, talking through with an advisor as far as what is right for you before making those decisions. But that's always one option. You could always do something in memory of your grandfather. I know people like to really do that, whether it's plant a tree or something. Not that would necessarily cost $100,000, but just something special like that would be maybe like an option. Also, there's a good opportunity to potentially pay this forward. If this is something that you want to do for your own grandchildren, then perhaps you could use some of this money to fund an inheritance for your own grandchildren. Now, granted, if you're using life insurance, you should always keep in mind that life insurance is subject to underwriting, so it depends on your health and sometimes financial situation. Typically, there's also costs associated with that. So before pursuing that option, it's, of course, advisable and important to speak with a qualified professional in the insurance world.
1: Yeah, I love that. That was my favorite part of the question as well. Just a really good understanding of what kind of gift that is and how it can be the gift that keeps giving. Okay, here's another one for you. It says, if we have a good amount of life insurance, about $800,000 in a 401k and a long-term care policy already set up, should we be okay for retirement? Sort of general question there, but some specifics, I guess, involved.
6: Yeah, yeah. And it sounds like you're off to an excellent start, certainly to be congratulated for being in the position you're in. You're thinking about legacy planning with your life insurance. You're thinking about what would happen if you were to need long-term care. And the question says we. So I assume this is a married couple. So if one of the two of the spouses were to need care, and $800,000 in a 401k is excellent. you know, savings. And I guess the question is, you know, should what will be okay for retirement? You know, it depends on what some of your retirement goals are, maybe what you, you know, plan to spend in retirement, some other details that would have to, you know, gaps that would have to be filled in by having a conversation with a professional to really see if this is, you know, depending on the age of the person and their income sources and, you know, spending habits, that types of, those types of things really play a role in really defining if, you know, this would be okay for retirement. But what I would say, this is an excellent foundation to build upon, you know, people's life savings is really important to them. So really making sure that you're efficient in retirement and using that 401k money for the, you know, funding your goals or otherwise making sure that it's an appropriate amount to fund your retirement will really depend on what you do next. So if you're in a situation where, you know, you have solid estate planning, long-term care planning and savings, but are really maybe unsure of how that translates to, you know, quote unquote, being okay in retirement. These are conversations we have all the time with the families that we work with. What are the next steps? What is going to really make this retirement plan ironclad? 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
1: I'm here today with Aidan Haynes. 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You're listening to Networth Financial Hour. All right, on to the next question here. Aidan, this one says, I'm 56 right now, and I really want to have $1 million saved before I retire. I'm doing a really good job saving into my 401k, but I can't ever seem to get very much set aside in cash. How can I do a better job building up my emergency fund?
6: An emergency fund is often one of the areas that, as an advisory firm, we first look at because those are for unexpected occurrences or otherwise, you know, the need to access liquid cash rather quickly in the terms of, as the name suggests, an emergency. So for a question like this, it sounds like the savings into the 401k plan is on a good track. And, you know, whether you were to get to $1 million before you retire or not would depend on a set of circumstances, how much longer you plan to work, how much money you're saving each year, how your accounts are allocated. These are all things that our office can tell you if you're on that track. But the main question here is, how can I bolster my emergency fund a little bit more than it is now? They're having trouble kind of setting aside cash each month, which is a very common occurrence. So for something like this, I would simply go back to basics. I would figure out how much money you're bringing in each month from your sources of income. Look at your bank statements, look at your credit card statements, find out how much you're spending in each area per month. Sometimes you'd be surprised to see how many subscriptions you might have that you forgot about or, you know, aren't necessarily taken full advantage of. Really just kind of figuring out at first what you're spending money on and what room you have to establish an emergency fund. And it all starts with having a goal. If your goal is to save $100 a month or $500 a month, the dollar amount doesn't really matter. It's just the establishing of a goal and sticking to that goal.
1: Okay, here is another one for you before we have to close out our show today. This one says, I'm getting remarried later this year. I have two sons and my fiance has four children from her first marriage. I don't want to hurt their feelings, but I'm not going to split up my estate six ways. I want my money and my estate to go to the boys, like we've always planned. But to keep the peace, would it make sense to get a separate life insurance policy so her kids can get something after I'm gone too? Ooh, Aidan, do you put that counselor hat on very often here at work? That's a whole different level, isn't it?
6: Yeah, quite often, and that's okay. I mean, that's all a part of what we do in dealing with complex situations like this and blended families. And I don't think that at all it's uncommon or unfair to want to take care of your own children. I see that all the time. We have lots of, you know, second marriages where that is very much the case. And I think having that conversation with your spouse, of course, is the most important step just to make sure that you're on the same page. As far as how to go about it, and granted, we're not attorneys and we can't provide legal advice, but what I can tell you is that, you know, when it comes to your financial accounts, having your beneficiaries efficiently set up and correctly set up to make sure that your financial accounts are going to your children as planned is important. You would also want to speak to an attorney about making sure that your will is properly worded as well. Now, some people might ask, well, I want to make sure that my spouse is taken care of first, and then my estate passes on to my children after. There are some specific arrangements that an attorney can dive into with you on how to make sure that if you predecease your spouse, that you're not necessarily shortchanging your spouse during his or her lifetime, but still making sure that they are protected with the balance of your estate after that second spouse passes away, making sure that that goes to your children. An attorney can certainly help you set up such an arrangement, but just kind of getting an idea of what your options are is the very first step. Talking to a financial professional can really point out some things that maybe you haven't thought of if you're in this type of situation. 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
7: 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Any statements or opinions are subject to change without notice. 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Investments involve risk and, unless otherwise stated, are not guaranteed. Information expressed does not take into account your specific situation or objectives and is not intended as recommendations appropriate for any individual. Listeners are encouraged to seek advice from a qualified tax, legal, or investment advisor to determine whether any information presented may be suitable for their specific situation. Past performance is not indicative of future performance. 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
12: News this hour from Town Hall, I'm Mary Rose. U.S. citizens throughout the Middle East are being urged to consider leaving as tensions rise across the region. An advisory from the State Department says U.S. citizens to be prepared to depart on short notice and cautions of possible flight disruptions and security risks as the conflict with Iran escalates. A new gun ban in Virginia may have produced the opposite of its intended effect. Correspondent Ken Lorman has the details.
13: Virginia's assault weapons ban, which took effect July 1st, sparked a surge in firearm sales as gun owners rushed to beat the deadline. Background checks for long guns reportedly hit record levels in June, with some retailers reporting unprecedented demand from both longtime gun owners and first-time buyers. Gun rights advocates say the spike shows that firearm restrictions often increase interest in the very weapons lawmakers are trying to limit. Ken Lorman reporting.
12: It's not good news for consumers from U.S. oil producers.
14: ExxonMobil and Chevron warned that global supplies of diesel and other refined products will likely remain tight and lead to persistently high prices in the second half of the year as the Iran war continues to cause major energy disruptions. Both companies reported large jumps in second quarter refining profits on Friday as declining fuel stockpiles combined.